0: For the man who played the 2,000-year-old man.
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0: In the documentary Mel Brooks, the 99-year-old man, Brooks said he was born to make people laugh. There's The Producers, Blazing Saddles, and Spaceballs, to name a few. How did Mel Brooks get to 100?
2: Don't just do a 9-to-5 dreadful job just to pay the rent. 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Then you'll live a long time.
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0: The American Film Institute just named Brooks's Blazing Saddles the funniest film of all time. I'm Ed Donahue.
4: Cape Verde has become the smallest country ever to earn a spot in the knockout round of the World Cup. They advanced with their third straight draw, a 0-0 tie with Saudi Arabia. 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Tourists visiting the nation's capital this weekend are in for a treat as the U.S. military is honored Sunday. But there's lots more in store as the state fair continues through July the 10th.
5: Every day, the America 250 celebration features something fresh. 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
6: We call it the Wings of Freedom Day. You'll see flyovers that will include all kinds of aircraft, including the F-35s, more F-18s, F-22s, Thunderbirds. So that's going to be one where you'll be looking up in the air.
5: Laura Winters reporting.
4: Paris bans public drinking as wildfires burn in the UK. The heat record for June has been broken for the second day in a row. More on these stories at townhall.com.
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8: Tonight, expect a chance of a thunderstorm in the evening with mostly cloudy and humid conditions later on. The low will be 69. Tomorrow will bring humid weather with a slight chance of a thunderstorm. It'll be cloudy in the morning, followed by a mix of clouds and sun in the afternoon. The high will reach 83. Tomorrow night will be partly cloudy and humid with a low of 69. I'm meteorologist Jason Caterina on Philadelphia's AM 990 The Answer and 990theanswer.com.
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14: Larry Elder here, the sage from South Central, the Prince of Pico Union, the czar of common sense, the great Eldersky, Don Lorenzo. Welcome to the program. No Victor Crest allowed.

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1: 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Headline in the Washington Post, in response to my last caller, how 17% of voters, fueled by young and white New Yorkers, led Mamdani's socialist election surge. Steve Ratner is an economic analyst. Said election data showed that college-educated non-Hispanic voters were more likely to vote for Chevalier. Quote, last night's big wins for Mamdani-backed candidates were driven by young college grads, often at odds with the party's traditional working class and minority base, end of quote. I've been saying for years, whoever called compound interest the strongest force in the universe never encountered white guilt. Chuck Schumer was asked about his assertion that the Save America Act would eliminate 25 million people from voting. Number 47.
2: Schumer, you recently said the Save America Act would stop 25 million people from voting. Why did you not say citizens? Is this an admission that aliens are voting in American elections?
1: Oops.
2: Is the housing bill more important than securing elections, Mr. Leader? Thank you.
1: 25, isn't it an admission that people who are not citizens are voting, Mr. Speaker? And Trump met with members of the Republican Party at Capitol Hill yesterday. And after the meeting, Byron Donalds went off on the Senate for failing to pass the Save America Act, number 40.
3: Byron Donalds.
4: Man, the Senate sucks. I'm just going to come out and say it. They suck. This is not hard. 80% of the American people want the Save America Act to pass. Not 80% of Republicans, 80% of the American people. And the only organization that refused to act is the United States Senate. Everybody else is saying, this is common sense. We should do common sense things. Let's make sure only Americans are voting in our elections. Makes sense, right? Let's protect the franchise of the American people. Let's make sure that people who are sent to Washington are being voted on by Americans. Who the American people choose is up to them, but we have a responsibility to secure that franchise and to secure that process for the American people. And what is happening in the U.S. Senate is laziness, and quite frankly, it's disgusting. What? The Senate Democrats don't want to have voter ID in America. Why? Because they want to maintain their power. Senate Republicans don't want to do the right thing and actually have a true filibuster on the floor and debate the matter on the floor, because it would take them away from their precious meetings that they have to conduct. I'm sorry. They have a responsibility to open up the Senate floor and debate this issue in front of the American people. I agree with Chairman Harris 1,000%. I want to hear what Chuck Schumer has to say on the floor in full debate about why he opposes this measure. I want to hear what Elizabeth Warren has to say about why she would oppose this measure. I want her to tell the people of Massachusetts why she believes that the people of Massachusetts should not have to show a photo ID in order to vote in a federal election in the United States of America. Just the other day, President Obama opened up his presidential library in Chicago. You needed an ID to attend the event. So if you're going to show up for President Obama's library, you got to present a voter ID, a photo ID, to gain access to that event. But to vote in our elections, you don't have to do that? That makes no sense. It's crazy and it's stupid. And so the United States Senate has a responsibility to open up that floor, use Senate procedure, actually have a debate. You have a filibustering debate. If Bernie Sanders wants to hold the floor of the U.S. Senate for 6 months, let him. Go ahead. Swap out the Depends. Get some body armor. Somebody slip you some whatever you need. Keep it going. Because it demonstrates the stupidity of your arguments. And that is what the American people want to see. I, for one, want to see what their argument is. But we're not getting that Because, and to be blunt, because we have Republican senators who still believe that the U.S. Senate is operating in 1990 America. That is ridiculous. The Democrats are true radicals. They don't want to negotiate. They don't want to debate. They want to obstruct. They want to obstruct common sense.
1: And here's what President Trump said after meeting with Republicans on the Hill. Number 30.
0: We like our leader. We like everybody really in the room. I don't like a few people, but that's okay. I think you know who they are. But I'll give you that information someday. But for the most part, we have a really well-unified party. And I said it very strongly. We have the hottest country anywhere in the world. We're the most powerful. We're the smartest. We're the most respected. 2 years ago, we were a laughingstock all over the world. We had a terrible group of people represented. Every leader, I just left G7, every leader, and we had a lot of people in addition to G7, as you know, came. Everyone said, what we've done in a year and a half is a miracle. We have the hottest country in the world, and we want to keep it that way. We have more factories being built right now than we have at any point at any time in the history of our country. And all of those factories are opening up soon. It's all jobs. And our job numbers are incredible anyway. I see that oil just broke the $70 number. Who would have thought that was going to happen? And that's during a war. And Iran is being very nice. They're agreeing to everything that I want. And they have to. Otherwise, we just go back and do what we have to do. Thank you very much.
1: And President Trump reportedly had a shouting match with Republican Senator Cassidy of Louisiana. He's the one that Trump successfully primaried. Number 11.
0: So, I think we had a really great meeting. And we're very proud of the party. We like our leader. We like everybody really in the room. I don't like a few people, but that's okay. I think you know who they are. But I'll give you that information someday. But for the most part, we have a really well-unified party. And I said it very strongly. We have the hottest country anywhere in the world. We're the most powerful. We're the smartest. We're the most respected. 2 years ago, we were a laughingstock all over the world. We had a terrible group of people represented. Every leader, I just left G7. Every leader, and we had a lot of people in addition to G7, as you know, came. Everyone said, what we've done in a year and a half is a miracle. We have the hottest country in the world, and we want to keep it that way. We have more factories being built right now than we have at any point at any time in the history of our country. And all of those factories are opening up soon. It's all jobs. And our job numbers are incredible anyway. I see that oil just broke the $70 number. Who would have thought that was going to happen? And that's during a war. And Iran is being very nice. They're agreeing to everything that I want. And they have to. Otherwise, we just go back and do what we have to do. Thank you very much.
1: And Hakeem Jeffries got called out for his assertion about gas prices. Number 45.
5: My question to you is slightly different. I wanted to just talk about Iran for a second. You mentioned oil prices, and I think it's actually surprised people, at least some, depending on what political side you're on and other things, just how quickly we've seen prices come down. WTI crude this morning is $69.79. And by the way, I'll raise my hand and say, you know, there was a time when I would talk to different analysts and others that would say, you know what, the price of oil is not going to come down for months before you actually have, or until you have, not just a ceasefire, but a real deal. What do you think of whatever you think the deal is on the table? What do you think of the fact, I mean, these prices have come down at a level very similar to what the president said they would?
6: Well, first of all, the price of oil should have never skyrocketed to begin with. That's number one. Number two, perhaps even more importantly, prior to this reckless and costly war of choice being launched by Donald Trump, the price of gasoline was $2.98. Right now, it is $4.20. That's the average price right now, as of today.
7: Everyday Americans are
6: feeling that pain in a way that perhaps doesn't
7: there's a national
6: the same
7: average,
6: way for people who are wealthy, well-off, and well-connected.
7: It's 393 today, the national average, so it's not 420. We got it up on the screen.
6: The national average was 420 as of yesterday, this morning. It's 393. That's still much higher than the $2.98. And that has an impact on working class Americans, middle class Americans. But that's only part of the puzzle. Housing costs are too high. Grocery bills are too high. Utility bills are too high. Health care costs are too high.
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1: 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Headline, New York Times this morning, Mamdani triumph without a majority of black voters. Where does that leave them? Subheadline, black city leaders are worried their influence is waning at a moment when the rising costs that Zoran Mamdani put at the center of his campaign are pushing black New Yorkers out of the city. Dara Avila Chavillier said this about the so-called Democratic machine, number 28.
2: Over the past 8 months, all of you in this room know how much the Democratic machine has tried to count us out. How at every turn they've underestimated us. Those of you in this room know just how scared we made AIPAC, crypto, and all of the corporate PACs funding my opponent's campaign. And over the last few weeks, we've seen the lengths they will go to protect their power.
1: A woman that on Twitter demeaned white women and demeaned interracial couples. But Donald Trump, of course, is a racist. So they elect this woman, and that they are pushing this guy with a Nazi tattoo on his chest. You can't make this up. Hakeem Jeffries said he and Mamdani disagreed. I'll say the three candidates Hakeem endorsed that were opposed by the Mamdani-endorsed candidates, all three of Hakeem Jeffries' candidates lost. Number 27.
3: Mamdani making enemies on Capitol Hill by endorsing against incumbents right now?
4: Listen, the mayor and I agreed to strongly disagree about some of his endorsements, and he's got work to do in terms of the conversations that he's going to have with members of Congress moving forward.
5: Do you think Democratic voters want Democrats in Congress to be more progressive?
4: I think you got to look at the totality of all 215 members of the House Democratic Caucus, and that answer speaks for itself.
1: In other words, well, we all hate Trump's gut, so that's good enough. Speaking of whom, number 26.
6: President Trump, great night for Democratic Socialist candidates last night. In the New York primaries, they swept and knocked out two incumbents. You're from New York. Why do you think it is that now the endorsement of Zoran Mamdani means more than the endorsement of Hakeem Jeffries?
7: Well, they're going radical left. They're going, really, you know, you talk about the Democrat socialists. You took really, it's really communist. That's, these people, I watched that woman last night. That's not a socialist. I know socialists. That woman is a communist. And, you know, what they don't say is that I was 16-0 last night. But mine were a little more boring, a little more mainstream. They were Republican conservatives. But we were 16-0. And if you look over the last 2.5 years, we're about 347 and just about 0. That's pretty good. But nobody writes that. But he picked three. They won. They beat a guy named Dan Goldman, who's, you know, a loser. He was one of my prosecutors, one of my many prosecutors that they used on me. Dan Goldman, not a good prosecutor, fortunately, but he's now looking for a job. I was very surprised to see, you know, because he's a pretty liberal guy. When they go more liberal than Dan Goldman, they're really at the never-never land.
6: Does this tell you that the Democratic Party's 2028 nominee will likely be, or could likely be, a Democratic socialist?
7: Well, it should make it easier for Republicans, because most of the nation is composed of sane people. They don't want to... You know, if you look throughout history, go back thousands of years... You've always had socialism and communism by different names. It's never, ever worked. It's not going to work this time, either.
1: By the way, for the whole time I've been doing broadcasting, TV, and radio, Democrats have consistently railed against oil companies for claiming that they are gouging or colluding. Gavin Newsom has said it for years. Nancy Pelosi has said it. And now Donald Trump is also saying it. I mean, really? Number 23.
8: Earlier today, you instructed your Department of Justice to do an investigation for oil companies that you said gas prices were not coming down quick enough.
7: That's right.
8: You are concerned that there is price gouging and taking advantage of the crisis. Sir, can you elaborate on that?
7: So it's ExxonMobil, it's Chevron, it's Shell, it's BP, it's a lot of them. The gasoline or the oil prices have come down so much, and we are not seeing anything at the pump by comparison to what it should be. We should be, in my opinion, at $2.25 right now at the pump. And we're higher than that. And we are doing a big investigation on it. Yeah. They're not reducing the prices commensurate with what's happening. Look, we are sending out, think of it, 19 million barrels came out yesterday. That is a flood. That's like a gusher. That's an oil gusher. And they should be much lower, the gasoline prices, which really is what people see more than anything else, but the, you know, for their car. But the gasoline prices should be much lower at the pump. And the oil companies are possibly gouging. I hope they're not, otherwise they're going to be in big trouble. They're going to be in big trouble. We're not going to play games.
9: Mr. President.
1: Now, how many times have we seen an investigation into gouging? Every now and then, somebody decides to do it here in California. And inevitably, pardon the expression, they dig a dry hole. Because they're not gouging. Free market at work. And I'm sure Trump knows this. He's a businessman. He's saying this for politics, to let people know he's concerned about affordability, I guess. But doesn't make it any less ridiculous than when people like Gavin Newsom order a study. Nancy Pelosi orders a study. Maxine Waters says, if you guys don't lower your prices, I'm going to nationalize you. Then they do a study and then they go away. Because there's no collusion, there's no gouging. It's called free market economics. Something that Trump should know better than anybody else. Does he believe that they are gouging? Of course not. Makes for a good headline, though, doesn't it? 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
11: With SRN News, I'm Mary Rose. The U.S. military says it had struck multiple targets in Iran at President Trump's direction, continuing a string of attacks that may have shaken the war's uneasy ceasefire. The military said in a post on X that Iran had a chance to honor the ceasefire agreement, but elected not to when its forces attacked a ship near the Strait of Hormuz earlier Saturday. U.S. Central Command said U.S. military aircraft targeted Iranian military surveillance infrastructure, communication systems, air defense sites, drone storage facilities, and mine layer capabilities following an attack on a merchant vessel early on Saturday morning. Rescuers in Venezuela are racing against time to find survivors after two massive earthquakes hit the country. The quakes were measuring 7.2 and 7.5. This is SRN News.
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9: Tonight, expect a chance of a thunderstorm in the evening with mostly cloudy and humid conditions later on. The low will be 69. Tomorrow will bring humid weather with a slight chance of a thunderstorm. It'll be cloudy in the morning, followed by a mix of clouds and sun in the afternoon. The high will reach 83. Tomorrow night will be partly cloudy and humid with a low of 69. I'm meteorologist Jason Caterina on Philadelphia's AM 990 The Answer and 990theanswer.com.
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1: 888-971-SAGE, 888-971-7243, Larry Elder, Salem News Channel. President Trump won two cases today in the Supreme Court, 6-3, both of which had to do with immigration. First case, the court held that illegal aliens who are turned away at the border before entering the country are not entitled to asylum. The second one cut back the protection of Haitian immigrants from the DACA program, number 43.
2: On the Supreme Court decisions, two wins for President Trump today at the Supreme Court, both had to do with immigration. One was on temporary protected status and also about how you can claim asylum, that you have to be in America to do so.
1: So therefore, of course, if more gas to the Democrats who want to pack the court because they're not getting decisions that they want. Another way, there was a recent one about marijuana and whether or not having been convicted of possession of marijuana could stop you from owning a firearm. Supreme Court ruled in favor of the person who was denied the right to own a firearm, ruled 9-0. Leonard Leo is with the Federalist Society. Here's what he said about the Democrats who want to pack the court, number 14.
3: If the future of the court as it's currently composed is great. The Constitution is going to win, and it's going to win a lot. Do I think the Democrats are poised to try to pack the court? Yes, I think there are a fair number of Democrats who want to. Historically, over the past decade or so, when those claims have been made and those efforts have been undertaken, there have been a small number of Democrats who've been around to be able to stop it. And my hope is that that will continue. Because if they do pack the court, it's not just about overturning cases. It's about the public's perception of what the court then becomes. And if you can just pack the court like that, then it's just another political institution. It doesn't really stand for the rule of law. It's basically might makes right. And we don't want the court to be that in our country. That's what it is in all these tin cup dictatorships around the world.
1: Ed is in Gardena. Ed, you're on the Larry Elder Show. Thank you so much for calling.
4: Thank you for taking my call, Larry. I got a question for you. What's the difference between a democratic socialist and a communist?
1: Ed, I've given that a lot of thought, and I appreciate the call. They both want government ownership of means of production. They both want a classless society. They both argue that wealth disparities is inherently immoral. The difference is, in my opinion, communism is socialism at the barrel of a gun. Socialism is an economic theory. Communism is both an economic theory and a philosophy of government that can be achieved only through suppression of human rights. You have a lot of people who are voting for socialism. The people that vote for Mondami and all these other Democrat socialists, they aren't under gun. But when you look at things like what happened in Mao, China, and Russia, this is confiscation of property at the barrel of a gun. That's the difference. Both of them, however, believe in the same thing. The individuals ought not own property, that government should own the means of production. The only difference is how it is accomplished. The boycott, divest, sanction movement is anti-Semitism. It is dangerous. Brianna Lyman is with the Federalist, conservative publication, number 13.
5: Well, I just think it's very telling that Joy Reid is telling Democrats that they have to basically turn away from Israel, but she doesn't say the same about China or Saudi Arabia or Qatar. So you have to ask yourself, why is it that her ire is focused on the only Jewish state in the world? And of course, I would suggest people look back at some of her previous statements, which are anti-Semitic. The other thing that was interesting is in her commentary, she says that Zohran Mamdani should be the model for Democrats on how to turn away from Israel. Zohran Mamdani is someone who refused to condemn that globalize the Intifada chant. His wife was liking posts celebrating October 7th. So I think Joy Reid isn't just calling for a, you know, divestment from Israel. I think she's calling for something a bit more sinister and a bit more dangerous.
1: Can you say hypocrisy? This Democrat, Representative Lauren Underwood, lost it when Secretary Mark Wayne Mullen called out the Democrats' hypocrisy. Number 41.
6: Okay, so are you going to commit to complying with the required reporting requirement?
7: And we were shut down for 115 days under this department. So I don't know what we just now reopened. So I don't know what reports you want us to do and you're willing to fund us. You want the reports, but...
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1: 888-971-SAGE. 888-971-7243. I am Larry Elder. We are Salem News Channel. 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There is a professor at Mount St. Vincent, New York, about these DSA people. Quote, it's a litmus test for these crazies at DSA. You have to check all the boxes. Have you terrorized Jewish students at Columbia University? Check. How do you feel about white people? Hate them. Great. These are the people taking over the Democratic Party. If every other word you use in a sentence isn't colonizer, you're not going to do well in the Democratic primary. To talk about black and Arab men with this terminology is terrible. Close quote. Stephen Miller, never one to bite his tongue, had this to say about the radicals taking over the party. Number 18.
13: Our founding fathers were truly exceptional people. Some of the greatest human beings to ever draw air, to ever live on the face of this earth. And they bequeathed to us and to our posterity this magnificent republic, this blessed land that we call home, steeped in thousands of years of history and tradition that came before it, from ancient Greece to Rome to England, and ultimately the crown jewel, the flourishing point of Western civilization here in America. The people who settled this continent, tamed this continent, explored this continent, brought manifest destiny into being. We are the heirs of that legacy, of that fortune. And President Trump is using this year to call Americans to continue that legacy, to expand that legacy, to deliver America into ever greater levels of achievement. But for that to happen, we have to stop the radical left communists from delivering us a future of misery and tyranny and failure. That's the choice before us here in year 250.
1: And this, of course, explains why Stephen Miller is hated from the left. Articulate, compassionate, insightful, energetic, loves America. Oh, and he's Jewish. Speaker Johnson, about the midterms, number 32.
15: This is not your father's Democrat Party. And these kind of people have been popping up. You've been hearing me say for weeks, there are many Mamdanis popping up all around the country. It is a dangerous thing. This is not a joke. We are in a fight right now to save the republic. And every American needs to take this seriously. You need to wake up. This upcoming midterm election is not the midterm elections of years ago. This is going to decide the direction of the country. Are we going to maintain our status as a constitutional republic on our 250th anniversary? Are we going to make a new choice and go down some road towards a communist utopia? That's the choice right now.
1: Democrats and the race card. They don't leave home without it. Here's Ilhan Omar, number 44.
18: Anytime, you know, that he sees a black woman sort of stand up for herself, that is intelligent, that is able to command respect, he wants to go after them and break them down. Yeah. But he doesn't understand that you can't really, like, bully a black woman, right? Like, we're built different.
19: Yeah. Yeah. Let me ask you about this, because he has said, just within the last few days, I don't know if you saw news about you being, quote, taken back to Somalia. And I know, look, that is a, you know, go back to Africa.
18: Yeah.
19: I think.
18: Yeah.
19: That kind of racist.
18: You've heard that, yeah.
19: Of course I've heard that.
18: Yeah.
19: Have you seen that moment that where he said that? He said, I spoke to the head of Somalia.
18: Yes. Well, the irony of him, like, saying he spoke to the head of Somalia when he continuously said Somalia does not have a leader is kind of actually hilarious. And then if anybody knows,
1: I can't take
18: the head
1: much more.
18: Of...
1: You can't bully a black woman. We're built different. In what way? You can't call a black woman like that angry. Are you kidding? That's racist and bigoted, but they're built differently. Hear about this poll, 21% of Americans think there's too much effort to combat fraud. Now, why would 21% of Americans say that? Unless Here's Nick Shirley, number 33.
20: States. I want to put this poll up, Nick, because I was kind of surprised at these numbers. This is Fox News polling on fraud. Look at this. It's federal efforts to combat fraud in government programs. You see right there on the screen, too much, 21%, not enough, 60%, about right, 17%. I'm surprised at the 21%. There are 21% of Americans who think that we should not combat fraud. We're spending too much money combating this, and look at all the money we are saving. What do you think about those numbers, Nick?
21: Well, there might be 21% of America who needs the fraud to continue, unfortunately.
20: Yeah,
21: like,
20: it's
21: seriously
20: true.
21: A lot of people rely on the fraud.
20: Yeah,
21: and fraud's a big part of the economy.
20: Do you think that there really is that? I mean, from what you've seen, do you think when they talk about this thing exploding and the numbers really exploding, you know, toward the hundreds of billions of dollars, do you think that's a fair assessment, or are they just trying to gin up more support?
21: No, there's literally hundreds of billions of dollars each and every single year that gets lost to fraud. And so you're just going to see more and more fraudsters either start fleeing the country or they're going to get caught. I mean, look at that video right there. They have a G-Wagon outside of one of these fraudsters' houses. Like, if you just drive around Van Nuys in California, all you do see is $100,000 vehicles. And yeah, the majority of those go to fraudsters.
20: It kind of amazes me that when you look at the crackdown and the fraud and the federal government and the resources and stuff, on the opposite side of that, Nick, you have places like California, where when you uncovered a lot of this fraud and we followed up on this, what did the state do? They didn't send out more forces to help you and to help us and to help others uncover the fraud. They passed a law called the Stop Nick Shirley Act, you know, and that was the popular name of this thing, to make it a crime for people to do what you did. And
1: wonder why. I'm Larry Elder. My baby, to show me that you're mine, girl. All
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25: In Group L action at the World Cup, England advances winning Group L. Two goals today from Harry Kane and Jude Bellingham as they beat Panama 2-0. Ghana and Croatia both advance as Croatia beat Ghana 2-1. In that game, they both advanced. Croatia beat the second place team, Ghana the third. In Major League Baseball, Gerrit Cole gave up two home runs. Red Sox 4-1 over the Yankees. Cole only made it 5 1/3 innings. Astros with an 8-6 win over the Tigers. Christian Walker 4-4. 5 with two doubles. The Rangers with a 7-4 win over the Blue Jays, and the White Sox walked off the Royals 2-1. In the NBA, the Orlando Magic have waived Jonathan Isaac. The former sixth pick of the 2017 NBA draft averaged just 6.8 points and 4.5 rebounds in 7 seasons for the Orlando Magic. I'm Martin Weiss.
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2: I'm a normal Democrat. I'm a Democrat that's proud to stand for Israel. I'm absolutely intensely proud to be an American. And America is absolutely the best country in history now. But there's people like Chevalier that she just got elected. You know, she wants to abolish ICE, police, the border, and prisons. You know, all these outrageous kinds of things. Now, that's not even unserious. Like, how can people just ignore these kinds of things? And now they want to send someone here to Congress that wants to abolish prisons and now would wipe her mouth on the American flag.
1: 888-971-SAGE, 888-971-7243. I am Larry Elder, standing on the news channel. Who would have thought that John Fetterman would be the voice of reason within the Democratic Party when he first ran for Senate? Who would have thought that? Marco Rubio and what happens to Iran if they don't live up to their commitments, number 20.
3: Look, obviously, anytime you enter into a negotiation, it's a process of give and take. This is a temporary measure. It's for 60 days. And as a result, we expect them to live up to the commitments they made in Switzerland. If they don't live up to those commitments, the president has a lot of options at his disposal, including, I'm not saying he's going to do it, I'm saying including reversing these sanctions. They've made very straight-up commitments in Switzerland, and the president has been very clear they need to keep those commitments. If they do, we'll keep forward. If not, the president will have options at his disposal for what to do about it. Let's hope they keep those commitments.
1: As to the Strait of Hormuz, number 21.
4: Concerns at all that the GCC is planning to meet with Oman and Iran to discuss this new quote-unquote mechanism that the Iranians have floated?
3: No, I think they'll be against it. I think the whole world will be against any mechanism that charges money to use an international waterway. It's that simple. The president's already said it. That's not going to happen. When we mean open the straits, we mean open the straits free in international waterways. So we'll express that tomorrow. I am certain that not only will every country in the Gulf region be supportive, probably with the exception of Iran, but all the GCC members will be supportive, but the whole world will be supportive. I know of no country on the planet that supports tolling or a fee for the use of the straits. That's not going to happen. The president has been abundantly clear.
1: And about Hezbollah in Lebanon, Secretary of State said this, number 19.
3: Well, the only reason Israel is in Lebanon is because Hezbollah launches rockets and drones.

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1: With SRN News, I'm Ron Taylor. The U.S. military says it had struck 10 targets in Iran at President Trump's direction, continuing a string of attacks that have shaken the war's uneasy ceasefire. The military said in a post on X that Iran had a chance to honor the ceasefire agreement but elected not to when its forces attacked a ship near the Strait of Hormuz earlier Saturday. Tensions are high in Venezuela as the death toll now rises to 1,430 after two powerful earthquakes struck 3 days ago. Families have reported that 68,900 people are still missing. Many civilians are leading search efforts, frustrated by what they see as an inadequate government response. International rescue teams continue to join the effort, with 17 flights bringing over 1,600 rescue workers by yesterday. The disaster is a major challenge for acting President Delcy Rodriguez. The capital's main airport is damaged, complicating aid delivery. This is SRN News.
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2: Overnight will be mostly cloudy with areas of fog lowering visibility. The temperature will drop to 68. On Sunday, expect humid conditions with a chance of a passing thunderstorm. The morning will be cloudy, but clouds will give way to some sunshine in the afternoon with a high of 83. Sunday night will be partly cloudy and humid with a low of 68. I'm meteorologist Jason Caterina on Philadelphia's AM 990 The Answer and 990theanswer.com.
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5: This is Carol Platt-Lebow for townhall.com. A recent report issued by British Member of Parliament Rupert Lowe documents the grooming and horrific sexual abuse of as many as 250,000 young girls across England. These girls endured gang rape, brutal abuse, forced abortions and pregnancies, and even coerced Islamic conversion. And it happened while social workers, teachers, police, and prosecutors looked the other way. Now the victims are being failed again, this time by America's legacy media. Since the Lowe report was released, ABC, CBS, NBC, CNN, and MSN Now have devoted virtually no coverage to its findings. Legacy media journalists often lament Americans' declining trust in the press, but this is why. Media bias isn't only about how stories are covered. It's also about the stories legacy news organizations choose to ignore.
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8: 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I'll send you 100 half-hour classic radio shows on links that never expire. It's a $100 value for taking a test that is 100% refundable if it does not lower your blood pressure. And I know you'll love 120 Life. It tastes delicious. You should try it if you have even the slightest of high blood pressure. All right, Lisa, we're listening to an episode of The Whistler, a show called Murder in Haste from February 25th, 1946. Here's the conclusion.
10: An open switch, a signal down, and the southbound local is suddenly there on the same track without warning. It's over in a split second, and then you open your eyes, Albert. You're all right, miraculously safe in the tangled network of steel and splintered wood that used to be a Pullman car. And there's Leslie Jameson. He wasn't so lucky, Albert. There's nothing you can do for him now. The other end of the coach is in flames, and they're moving towards you. Finally, you manage to get out.
11: Gotta get out. Through this window. What's this glass?
12: Here, let me help you.
11: Oh,
12: give me a hand.
11: That's it.
12: Oh, thanks.
11: You all right? I think so. I'm a little dizzy.
12: Oh, sure. Oh, it's you, Mr. Brown.
11: Oh, Ricketts.
12: Yeah, you're lucky. This coach got it worst of all. Look at that fire.
11: Yeah, got out just in time.
12: Hey, that fellow you were drinking with at the bar went to your compartment with you. He's still in there?
11: My compartment?
12: Pretty sure he's Albert E. Taylor, murdered his wife in Miami. Is he still there?
11: No. No, he left a few minutes before the crash.
12: Well, you better get on ahead, Mr. Brown. Yeah. I got to get my hand here. Can you make it up to the crossing? Yeah. There's a highway restaurant up there.
11: Sure, I'm okay. Thanks.
12: Okay, Brown, take it easy.
11: Oh, well.

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1: From the Fox Sports Studios in Los Angeles. 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
2: Argentina is 3-0 at the World Cup after a 3-1 victory over Jordan. Lionel Messi scored in the 80th minute as a second-half sub. Austria was facing elimination but got a goal in the 96th minute to advance thanks to a 3-3 tie over Algeria. Colombia is a group winner after its 0-0 tie against Portugal. Wins for Congo DR, Croatia, and group winner England, which beat Panama 2-0. In golf, Victor Hovland leads by one stroke in Connecticut. To baseball, Tampa Bay now tied for first with the Yankees in the AL East. Yanks lost 4-1 at Boston. Then Tampa Bay was a home winner against Arizona 4-2. Colorado's Hunter Goodman hit 3 home runs in the Rockies' 8-5 victory at Minnesota. The Dodgers got 9 runs in the 6th and won 15-3 at San Diego. Giants 5-0 over Atlanta. The Mets ended a 7-game losing streak, beating the Phillies.
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3: With SRN News, I'm Ron Taylor. The U.S. has responded to a drone attack in the Strait of Hormuz as Iran violates the ceasefire.
4: U.S. Central Command says the targets were missile and drone locations and coastal radar sites in Iran. President Trump blamed Iran for a drone strike on a ship in the Strait of Hormuz, saying it violated the ceasefire. Before the strikes, the president was asked if Iran would face consequences.
5: We didn't miss it. Nobody saw it coming. And it hit a ship and did some damage. But you can't do that stuff.
4: Arsenio Dominguez with the International Maritime Organization says ships have been in contact with Iran about using the strait. But in this case,
6: what I can confirm to you is that it was not contacting the authorities in Oman in order to transit following the evacuation framework.
4: Ed Donahue, Washington.
3: Israeli Prime Minister Benjamin Netanyahu is praising the term of a ceasefire with Lebanon, especially, he says, the fact that Israel will remain in the security zone in southern Lebanon until Hezbollah has been disarmed and no longer poses a threat to Israel. Emir Raz, an Israeli citizen visiting Metula, says the Israeli army needs to stay in southern Lebanon.
7: I'm skeptical that Hezbollah will be disarmed, and we should keep it as long as we need to keep it, or maybe as long as we will be allowed to keep it.
3: Tensions are high in Venezuela as the death toll rises to 1,430 after two powerful earthquakes struck these days, 3 days ago. 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The Pew Research Center is out with its latest study on global religious freedom.
8: The news is not particularly good. On the one hand, the number of nations where the government persecutes religious people at a high level dropped in 2023 from 59 to 58. However, the number of countries where social hostility toward people of faith is high went up from 45 to 55. Pew says, quote, among the reasons for the spike are increases in the harassment of religious minorities and worldwide reverberations from the Hamas attack on Israel. Michael Harrington reporting.
3: The states are choosing sides on transgenderism. Sex change operations on children remain legal in 23 states, with shield laws that protect against prosecution elsewhere. Some 27 states have enacted laws restricting or banning such procedures on kids. However, President Trump's vow to pull federal funding from health care systems which perform sex change surgeries has succeeded in curbing the practice, even in states where it's legal. This is SRN News. There's a growing backlash over rising property taxes.
9: What some are calling the biggest property tax revolt in decades is gaining momentum, with at least 10 states pursuing major cuts or even elimination. States like Florida, Texas, and Ohio are leading the push. Conservatives are cheering the effort, arguing high property taxes are forcing Americans out of their homes and stifling economic growth. They point to past successes like California's Proposition 13 and say today's reforms could spark a new wave of prosperity. Ken Lorman reporting.
3: TSA is bracing to screen nearly 19 million air travelers across the 4th of July holiday period. A TSA senior official says security checkpoints are fully staffed and prepared to welcome these travelers and handle a large passenger volume during the June 3rd June 30th through July 6th period. You'll find more details at srnnews.com. I'm Ron Taylor.
0: 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Weather.
10: Overnight will be mostly cloudy with areas of fog lowering visibility. The temperature will drop to 68. On Sunday, expect humid conditions with a chance of a passing thunderstorm. The morning will be cloudy, but clouds will give way to some sunshine in the afternoon with a high of 83. Sunday night will be partly cloudy and humid with a low of 68. I'm meteorologist Jason Caterina on Philadelphia's AM 990 The Answer and 990theanswer.com.
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0: everything you need to know about the top headlines of the day and a perspective that will give you some eternity to it. 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It's Kevin McCullough, Monday through Friday, on That Kevin Show. And now, from the Connors and Sullivan Broadcast Studios, the man who is not what he wants to be, but is way grateful that he's not who he used to be, here, the Kevin.
1: All right, welcome in. It's Kevin McCullough. It's That Kevin Show. We've got a lot to get to. And friends, I'm going to keep harping on something that, you know, the president did yesterday. I was on Newsmax last night with Bill Spadia filling in for Mr. Henry. And at the end of the night, I still believe just as strongly today as I did yesterday that there is something very important happening with the president's shutting down the House and Senate passage of the housing legislation so that the most important thing can get passed. And I don't know why leader John Thune is being the way he's being in the Senate. I was hopeful that he would be a stronger leader. I was hopeful that he would have a stronger idea of how to whip votes in his conference. What I'm basically learning is that we are watching fecklessness take a back seat to leadership. And I don't like that. I want Senator Thune to explain to his caucus especially, but to also modern sense common sense Democrats, that by avoiding an easy vote on an 80-20 issue with the electorate, that he is the embodiment of establishment dysfunction that elected President Trump in the first place. The reason why he won the last three elections is because of this type of behavior from John Thune. And the president understands that with the rise of the communists in New York, with the rise of the Marxists in California, you're going to have, wherever you can actually put partisanship in control and have one party rule, you're going to have people that rig the system. So you're going to have election months instead of election day. And there'll be no cutoff for when ballots need to be in by. They'll just keep counting and counting and counting and counting and counting. And the president, by doing what he's done in the last 24 hours, has made an enormous statement of just how hard he's willing to fight to make sure we get clean and fair elections. And he's got an ally or two that are doing something about it. Congresswoman Anna Paulina Luna says that the House will hold up every piece of legislation until the Save America Act passes on their side of the representative bodies. The Senate, all the pressure's coming down on Senator Thune and the Republicans and the few common sense Democrats that we can. John Fetterman's willing to vote with us on this. This is an 80-20 issue. Democrats, independents, and Republicans all want it. But Congresswoman Luna was asked some very pointed questions, and I thought gave some good answers earlier today.
2: We've been a long supporter of the Save America Act. We know the issues in the Senate with the few senators that are not voting for it. Why shut the floor down? What's the game here?
3: So they're not going to be able to do it in reconciliation. The Senate sent over a bill, and the House leadership actually suspended our rules, meaning they changed it to where they knew they didn't have the votes on this parliamentary procedure because there is a group of Republicans, rightfully so, they're saying that we're not going to pass the Senate legislation for their midterm, you know, campaign promises to their people because we know that they're lying on the back end and not passing an 80-20 issue that the American people, whether you're Democrat, Republican, or independent, overwhelmingly want. And so in us shutting down the floor, it's showing that they're not going to be able to get done what they want to get done. And I really applaud the president for saying that he's not going to sign it into law. I think that he reserves the right to veto. And either which way, you can see that Thune is kind of squirming right now. Now, I want to warn the American people that you cannot place Save America Act on reconciliation. It's not possible to be done. So we're not drinking the Kool-Aid on that. Unless the Senate decides to fire the parliamentarian, nothing will change. And so they don't get to go home and say that they're getting wins for the American people when they're not even able to deliver on an 80-20 issue.
2: What's going on in terms of that judge that ruled that you cannot require proof of citizenship to register to vote? Does that play into the fact that there could be a legal challenge on the Save America Act?
3: Maybe, but it doesn't mean that you don't do anything. And I think that it should be right for the courts to actually rule this. Every other country in the world, for the most part, requires voter ID. You have to have literally, I mean, you saw at the Barack Obama library, you have to have an ID to get in. And yet they're saying that it's racist. I mean, that's so entirely tone deaf. Here, I'm Hispanic. I'm a female. I'm a veteran. I literally check all the boxes. I'm not dumb. I can figure out how to get proof of, you know, citizenship and also voter ID to go vote. So it's just, it's a retarded argument.
2: And what do you think of the senators who are the holdouts on the Save America Act? Why do you think they're not getting behind this in the Senate and pushing it forward?
3: Well, there's zero reason, because 80%, as CNN had stated, want this to be done. Okay? So there's no reason. I would start looking into who they're taking money from and if it's a corruption issue. But what I will say is that if Thune would embrace the talking filibuster, change the parliamentarian, we could get it done, and he's not. So you should ask yourself, why is a Senate Republican not doing his job? The president's been very clear. The president did the right thing by removing the signing. He's not playing these games anymore, and I'm going to fully back him, and I have the votes to do it.
1: All right, so that's Congresswoman Anna Luna, and she's going to keep the House from being able to conduct business until this is addressed. And friends, this may be the fight of the lifetime. When it comes to the most important political issue of our time, if you do not have an election that you trust, there is no use in even having elections. If you cannot trust the verification of who's voting, and if you cannot demonstrate that you have integrity in that process, there's nothing about the process that's worth holding on to. That's genuinely true. And that's why a housing bill that may or may not help people, an interest rate, other things, none of that matters. The people that are supposedly passing laws may not even be lawfully elected to pass them. And this is why the president is so determined to see this happen. And I back him 1,000% on this. This is not something that persecutes one group of people over another. Every voter demographic, Democrat, Independents, Republicans, all say that voter ID is a starter. It's 80% of the country wants it, whichever political party you're in. And there's no other way of putting it. This is an issue, literally, that Senator Thune is, for whatever reason, maybe it's because Mitch McConnell doesn't like Trump. Maybe it's because there are just people that are cranky in the Senate and they don't want to see the president get a win. This will be one of the most monumental things he accomplishes when this passes, because it will save the future of elections. Elections will be much harder to play games with, and that's why people are fighting it so hard. That's why politicians are fighting it so hard. They like rigging the game. They like having the original count going on and on and on and on for weeks until you just somehow miraculously find enough votes to rub the Republican right out of the race. You just saw it happen in California. The whole nation watched it happen in 2020. We now have proof in the state of Georgia that it happened. You gotta have only citizens voting, and only citizens who are registered to vote should be voting. And every voter should be able to prove who they are. It's just the starting. It's the bare minimum. Kevin McCullough coming right back. It's That Kevin Show.
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5: 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We all of a sudden became the enemy.
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11: I'm Mike Gavin in for Gordon Deal. 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
12: 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The world is a complicated place. Always has been, always will be. But the YouTube channel Fern hopes to make it a little more understandable. Fern was created by amateur filmmakers who create short, animated documentaries. They tackle any number of topics, from Europe's cocaine epidemic to the investigation of doomed Flight 103. These armchair docs are informative and digestible, but as you might guess, some are far from family-friendly. The filmmakers might deal with murder, assassinations, drug abuse, and worse. 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While the worst profanities are sometimes censored, that's not always the case, and the docs can get political. You're bound to learn something if you watch Docs on Fern, but your kids might learn more than you'd like. 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I'm Paul Acey for Plugged In by Focus on the Family.

0: Tom, lots of news and breaking stuff to talk about. And, you know, the Supreme Court's supposed to be handing stuff down. We're going to hopefully get to cover some of that before the day is done. But Andrew Columbia is back with us in our segment called How Do We Live? And this is the segment where we stop everything else and we ask this big question before we move on to anything else. And that is very simply, how do we live if we are people of Jesus, if we are God's people? How do we live in a culture that dislikes him, sometimes hates him, sometimes is hostile towards him, also his word, and sometimes us? How do we go about constructing our life so that we are on mission, doing the gospel, and doing what is most beneficial for those around us? That's kind of the questions that we're asking in these segments each day. And we've been in Romans 13 this week, and Andrew is the senior pastor at Mount Carmel Bible Church in Mount Carmel, New York. Andrew, former NYPD as well. Government relating to the believer and the believer relating to government is always seemingly a controversial subject. I was just on a call yesterday with some staff members who are talking to some pastors about becoming partners with the show, and there's actually pastors that are a little bit afraid of talking about public policy or some of the things that our culture faces. But the church is meant to be salty, aren't we?
1: 100%.
0: So that brings us to verse 4 today.
1: Yeah, Kevin, let's dive right in. Looking forward to it.
0: Go ahead.
1: All right, Romans 13:4, for he is God's servant to you for good. But if you do wrong, you should be afraid, for he does not carry the executioner's sword for nothing. He is God's servant, an avenger who brings punishment on the wrongdoer. So what's the key thought there? I read it from the Amplified Version. It means this, that the civil authority is God's servant to you for good, but also an avenger who brings punishment on the wrongdoer. And you mentioned something earlier, Kevin, about the culture of our nation and especially the younger generation. Do they understand authority correctly and what it means to be corrected and to have someone in a position over you that has the ability to lead you in that right direction? That's important, and I think that's a problem with the culture today.
0: Well, so we're always wanting to be relevant, and on a practical matter, Andrew, there's this element that we can have the right mindset. We can, in our heart, say we're going to harbor the right feeling and desire to do the right thing. It is another thing for us to actually live this out. And as it pertains to today's verse, sometimes I feel like government doesn't want to do what is good for me. And I agree that we should, you know, if we choose to do wrong, criminals should fear justice. But I don't consider that a bad thing. Like, I think that fear is restraining power against evil expanding in our culture. And when we understand our proper relationship to law and to the legal authorities and to the government, we actually make society safer and I think more godlike in the process. Am I just completely out to lunch on this?
1: No, I think you're right on target, Kevin. I think that's so important that we understand. And yes, you know, I think the overarching theme here, though, again, the word is always the foundational blueprint for the believer, is that it's part of God's restraining order against chaos. I mean, even though not all governmental authority has good motives and intents, maybe we can question it. A lot of people do on a regular basis. God is the one who established it. And that's why even in throughout chapter 13 of Romans, he says that people in leadership are God's ministers. And again, let's reflect on the fact that Paul wrote this during the Roman Empire and the reign of Nero.
0: Right.
1: So, I mean, that's pretty clear about divine order and the reason for governmental authority, the way it's being purposed and phrased here in scripture in the proper context.
0: Let's look at a few other insights that you've highlighted here about this verse in particular. The word servant. I was just talking, I ran my oldest son to camp today where he's serving as a counselor, and we were talking about how the counselors in training are not allowed to be commanded by the counselors to help them with tasks. And I said, you know, if you are a servant leader to the counselors in training, they'll voluntarily want to help you with tasks. And I was talking about the idea of servant leadership, but that word servant is used a lot. Paul uses it a lot. Jesus used it a lot. This is an important concept for us, but he actually calls government, the civil authority, God's servant to us. What does he mean with that word here?
1: Yeah, that's great. Again, from the Greek, the word means a minister, an attendant, one who serves with a purpose. And that is so important that we understand God's moral purposes, again, which we mentioned several times already, by protecting good and restraining evil. You know, I think when it comes to biblical framework, Christians fall short in concepts. In other words, when someone would ask me this question, what does it mean to be a Christian? How would I answer that? How would I respond? What does the Bible teach us about that? I use three words when someone asks me, what does it mean to be a Christian? Well, it means that I'm an ambassador for the kingdom of God. I represent the kingdom. I'm a steward. Everything I own belongs to God, and I steward it for his purposes, and I'm a servant. I'm called to serve others. Jesus modeled servant leadership at its best. Paul follows Jesus. He says, follow me as I follow Christ. We see this model in Scripture, and I think understanding the proper framework of our identity as Christians gives us better insight to using this text properly and applying it to our lives. Because, you know, when we read Scripture, it's not just information, it's revelation that we are to apply to our lives. So how do we apply it? You know, read, reflect, respond upon it, and apply it. That's important. So it's that biblical blueprint and framework that we need to grab hold of as our identity in Christ. That's how I see it.
0: Yeah. Verse 4 also says that for those who do wrong, God himself does not carry the executioner's sword for nothing. I mean, that sounds intimidating. It's supposed to.
1: Yeah, absolutely. I mean, sword is makira, a short sword, a symbol of real enforcement. Authority without consequence becomes suggestion. And that's so important. You know, I was a police officer. I wore a uniform, a badge, a gun. I had a belt with different pieces of equipment on that belt. That uniform, that authority had power to be executed that went along with it. So it's important that we understand that governing authorities do have power.
0: And again, that's one of those forces that restrains bad and helps good prosper. But you also go on to say that the civil servant is also God's servant. The verse says, an avenger who brings punishment. Now, an avenger, you know, I immediately think of Captain America and Iron Man.
1: Right.
0: This isn't far off from that, actually, is it?
1: No. Absolutely not. Why do people love these type of characters? Because they see the justice prevailing in the midst of great evil. And that word avenger in the Greek is eidikos, which means one who executes justice or penalty. So Paul's saying that government has a legitimate role in punishing evil. It's important that we understand that. A lot of people don't have that framework or mindset when it comes to government. But that's what Paul is teaching us here through this verse. So God gives government authority to reward what is good, restrain what is evil, and preserve civil order. Without divine order, there's always chaos.
0: And chaos is where the enemy thrives. So let me ask you this. All your years on the force, and now you're in the pulpit. There's always these debates that people that I think are more theoretical and insulated in their style of living than most of us like to have. You know, they sit in their ivory towers. They discuss theories of law enforcement and laws and so forth. Does the enforcement of law truly help reduce crime?
1: In my perspective, from my experience as a police officer and pastor and chaplain, absolutely. And again, you know, we see in Scripture, there's examples of the Roman centurion, who was someone in authority who governed over people who were not his own people. He governed over Jews. But because of the way he exercised his authority in a good way, honoring their God, we see that they came under his authority and served him well.
0: Yeah.
1: So when you know how to use authority correctly and you stand for justice and righteousness, there is responsibility, power, and execution that is exhibited through that. That's through my experience.
0: Well, you actually say when government protects life and punishes crime and defends the innocent and promotes justice, it is operating within its God-given lane. And that might be a very pagan government that doesn't even acknowledge him. But if they're doing those things, they're doing God's will for the people because it is the right thing. All right, we've got a lot more to get to on tomorrow's big weekend, week-ending edition of How Do We Live. We'll look at verse 5. But Andrew Columbia, thank you for all that you've done this week. We appreciate it.
1: Thank you, Kevin. It's been a pleasure.
0: You got it. Kevin McCullough coming right back from Times Square. Don't go away.
2: Stick around for more of That Kevin next. 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
3: With SRN News, I'm Ron Taylor. Tensions are high in Venezuela, the death toll rising to over 1,400 after two powerful earthquakes struck 4 days ago. Families have reported that almost 69,000 people are still missing there. Many civilians learning search efforts and frustrated by what they see as an inadequate government response. International rescue teams continue to join the effort with 17 flights bringing over 1,600 rescue workers yesterday. The disaster is a major challenge for acting President Delcy Rodriguez. The capital's main airport is damaged, complicating aid delivery as well. The U.S. military said it had struck 10 targets in Iran at President Trump's direction, continuing a string of attacks that have shaken the war's uneasy ceasefire. The military said in a post on X yesterday that Iran had a chance to honor the ceasefire but elected not to, while its forces attacked a ship near the Strait of Hormuz. This is SRN News.
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4: Overnight will be mostly cloudy with areas of fog lowering visibility. The temperature will drop to 68. On Sunday, expect humid conditions with a chance of a passing thunderstorm. The morning will be cloudy, but clouds will give way to some sunshine in the afternoon with a high of 83. Sunday night will be partly cloudy and humid with a low of 68. I'm meteorologist Jason Caterina on Philadelphia's AM 990, The Answer and 990theanswer.com.
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7: I'm Ruth Kramer with Mission Network News. Several recent arrests have thrown the persecuted church in China back into the spotlight. Unlike in the U.S., religious activities there are tightly controlled, including scripture distribution and religious activities with minors. Kurt Rovenstein with Bibles for China says that despite the challenges, God's word is also going out. He anticipates many more years of legal scripture distribution within the country. And misconceptions about Christianity remain common in Turkey. John Cernelia of Sat7 USA says that despite the country's rich Christian history, stereotypes shape people's perceptions. One misconception is that Christianity is a Western religion. Another is that it's disconnected from real life. To challenge these stereotypes, Sat7 launched a talk show called Believe If You Can. The program helps young people explore life's big questions through a Christian lens. Pray that viewers will come to know Jesus as relevant and real. Mission Network News, service of One Way Ministries, I'm Ruth Kramer.
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0: right, welcome back. Kevin McCullough, glad to have you with us.
1: We have much to get to on the show. In fact, coming up top of the next hour, I've got another headline that really should have been bantied far and wide. It wasn't, but I will, because I think it's that important. So if that's a little bit of a hint, a mystery, come join us. As we're kicking off a brand new week, I just want you to remember the kids in the Angel Tree camping program. And I'm asking for your help. I'm asking for your help to bless the child. I'm asking for your help to bless the mom and dad. The moms and dads in this scenario are interesting because they're obviously flawed people. They ended up in prison. But they're also seeking redemption in that they have gone through the prison fellowship discipleship program, the Bible study program, and upon completion of that, they have been given the opportunity to nominate their child for a week of camp. Now, not all prisoners do it. Some have a lot of shame still attached to what they're dealing with, and they don't. But the parents that have specifically nominated their children because there's two things that they want out of this. They want their child to find the same Jesus that they have found, and they want their child to know that their mom and dad have thought of them. And the only way that they get to have Angel Tree Camp, these kids, is if mom and dad do this. Please go to thatkevinshow.com. 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There's no random company out there looking for, you know, children of convicts that are just putting people on buses and sending them to camp. This is a very personal, one-on-one, parent-to-child gift that you get to facilitate in the process of your gift. And I just want you to imagine what it's like to join my campaign and send prisoners' kids for a week of fun, fresh air, Christ-centered activities, life transformation in terms of recreation, but relationships, counselors, fellow campers. So go to thatkevinshow.com, click on the Angel Tree banner at the top. In the short time I've been telling you about it, we've sent over 57 children to camp this month. But I've got about another 100 and a couple still waiting. Every year, Angel Tree Camp gets these kids out of bed, out of bad neighborhoods, and away from gangs and drugs, and whisks them out into the fresh air. They get to experience what it is to be around Christian counselors and adults and people that are wise. And they so desperately need this interaction. The transformation that can happen in only 1 week of camp is really heartwarming. And you're wondering how much impact your donation might have. Well, listen to the words of a friend from fellow Prison Fellowship. David Moy is one of the people at Prison Fellowship. And he had these thoughts about what it means.
2: You know, I gave my life to Christ when I was a teenager at a Christian camp, so I personally know the power of what God can do at camp. I mean, you can only do three things with your money. You can spend it, you can save it, or you can give it. And I think giving it to an Angel Tree camping scholarship is going to be the best week of somebody's year. It's going to be a break from chaos that they wouldn't otherwise have. And that's money well given, money well spent.
1: 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And once again, thatkevinshow.com, the Angel Tree banner. It's at the top. It's animated, so it looks like a little cartoon. 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And friends, I kid you not, this will be one of the most meaningful things, if not the most meaningful thing, that will happen to the child that receives it for the whole year. 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And the idea that we can do that and bless them in this way is just truly astounding. 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

0: Welcome back to That Kevin Show, thatkevinshow.com, for everything you need related to the show. Always trying to keep our eye on as many important issues across the board as we can. Sometimes it's the top headline of the day. Sometimes it's stuff that's buried in the back pages where the mainstream media will never cover it. And in the 2024 election, one of the things that I think I singularly harped on that very few did in the media is the whole issue of protecting our daughters, protecting their safe spaces, protecting the integrity of their lives through having agency over themselves, and what that means when you're coming in up against this gender ideology stuff that has really seemed to sweep the nation. And I, you know, everybody thought, well, getting Trump elected would solve it. He has certainly helped. He's done everything that he can as the president to lean and kind of lead in the right direction. But there are still states that are not. There are still municipalities that are choosing to be obstinate about this. And Neerjit Deshpande rejoins us from the Independent Women's Forum to discuss all of this. Neerjit, it's good to see you. Telling me in the break that the problem now is New Mexico. What are the New Mexican state authorities doing?
1: Yeah, so New Mexico has all sorts of policies, as many blue states do, that, you know, essentially allow schools and in some ways almost not quite mandate, but quasi-mandate them to just let the school trans kids behind parents' backs. You have these sorts of policies on the books that allow schools to just get away with that sort of thing. And then, you know, you also have just a failure to protect women's spaces, a failure to protect girls' spaces, a failure to protect children. And ultimately, I mean, the schools there are really not doing well to begin with. They are ranked at the very, very bottom in education. So you have to wonder, you know, why are the schools focusing on transing kids and, you know, promoting this ridiculous ideology when they should be teaching kids how to read and focusing on that?
0: As someone who watches education closely across the country, what is your answer to that question? Why are they doing it? What would they say is the reason for emphasizing that, using state resources on that, using time and money on that, as opposed to helping their kids do better on reading and writing and science and history?
1: I think it's ideology. I think it's that there's a few committed ideologues sitting in these schools. I don't think most teachers are activists. I don't think most teachers are even necessarily hyper-liberal. I don't think most constituents agree. In fact, Independent Women has done a lot of polling that shows that, you know, most New Mexicans do not want kids transed without parental consent in schools. But what's happening is that, you know, you have a small minority of activists, and those activists just control everything. They dominate everything. I mean, I don't know if you saw the New York election.

0: a couple of days ago.
1: Yes.
0: Yeah, sadly, I mean, all these...
1: I lived through them, yes.
0: Oh, yeah, yeah, you're, yeah. I mean, it's crazy, right? Like, you have these insane socialists being elected to power, or almost elected. I think there are some primaries that are effectively going to go to Democrats in the fall. But you have these completely insane people. And, I mean, the majority of New Yorkers didn't vote for that. Right. You know, you actually, it's there's still a lot of normal people who don't want that, who don't want crazy socialists running everything. But unfortunately, they're loud, and whoever's loudest wins. And I think that's really what's happened in New Mexico.
1: But at some point, Nirja, there's got to be like a baseline of fact that we all start with. And the truth is, you can't change a chromosome that is coded the way it's coded. And whatever else you do to the body, however else you want to change it, the chromosome itself, you cannot change. And at the end of the day, that's what determines who and what we are.
0: Yeah, I entirely agree. And I mean, I think we are unfortunately a post-fact society. We're also increasingly a post-literate society, which, you know, people, you know, I mean, New Mexico is certainly not doing a good job at that either. You know, it's not... I'm from Massachusetts.
1: Keep stupid and keep the population uneducated, and then we can do whatever we want to them.
0: I don't even know if it's that. I don't think it's even that deliberate. I just think, you know, I mean, I'm from Massachusetts, which actually does have very good schools, despite them being like off the rails crazy. And so one thing I've noticed is that people have just gotten, I mean, more dumbed down, even very, very smart people. And I don't just mean like credential people. I mean, people who I actually consider intelligent, who do know things about the world, who do read, who do, you know, like we're good people, but this ideology, it's so brain rotting. I think ultimately, you know, you're told to just not believe your lying eyes. And at some point that starts to drive you crazy. And
1: well,
0: I think
1: there's this fear that they're also going to be slandered, that you're going to be called a bigot, that you're going to be in some way perceived is hateful, regardless of fact. Like, you don't hate anybody. In fact, my desire to have a boy-free bathroom for my daughter stems out of great love for my daughter. Mm-hmm. I'm sorry that the boy has confusion and a misunderstanding of what he perceives himself to be. Not my daughter's problem, nor should it be any other daughter's problem.
0: No, and it's also not compassionate for the boy, right? It's not compassionate to, I mean, they call it gender-affirming care, right? We need to affirm these kids. But you're actually just affirming a falsehood. That's just lying. You can't affirm something that's false, right? You can affirm
1: the truth. What IWF has done, too, with the work with the detransitioners, is that you guys have exposed the reality that the gender-affirming side of the equation pushes people into the transition. But if they have a qualm of conscience, if they have a moment of where they say, I'm not sure about this anymore, I'm not sure I want to do this, there is zero help getting them back to base, you know, level. And that's where I think this is so insidious, because once you introduce hormones and puberty blockers and surgeries and other things, you have now begun to permanently scar their biology in ways that has lifelong consequences to it. I just think that's criminal.
0: It is, but I mean, on a hopeful note, you know, Texas has now opened the first detransitioner clinic, so they're trying to actually, you know, put funds and research and medical care toward the care of detransitioners. And I think, you know, that should be in every state.
1: Yeah. All right, Nirja Deshpande, always appreciate your contributions. Thank you for being here.
0: Thank you so much for having me.
1: Got it. Kevin McCullough coming back.

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3: 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Why do we want that? 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
5: Argentina is 3-0 at the World Cup after a 3-1 victory over Jordan. Lionel Messi scored in the 80th minute as a second-half sub. Austria was facing elimination but got a goal in the 96th minute to advance thanks to a 3-3 tie over Algeria. Colombia is a group winner after its 0-0 tie against Portugal. Wins for Congo DR, Croatia, and group winner England, which beat Panama 2-0. In golf, Victor Hovland leads by one stroke in Connecticut. To baseball, Tampa Bay now tied for first with the Yankees in the AL East. Yanks lost 4-1 at Boston. Then Tampa Bay was a home winner against Arizona 4-2. Colorado's Hunter Goodman hit 3 home runs in the Rockies' 8-5 victory at Minnesota. The Dodgers got 9 runs in the 6th and won 15-3 at San Diego. Giants 5-0 over Atlanta. The Mets ended a 7-game losing streak, beating the Phillies 6-2.
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7: All right, Kevin McCullough, glad to have you with us. It's that Kevin Show, thatkevinshow.com for everything related, including helping us get these final kids. There are now 47 that still need someone to speak for them for summer camp, and we have through the end of the week. Friends, we could do this. We could do this. We are within range. If just 47 people listening to the sound of my voice would say, I'll take care of one child, I'll get one child to camp, we could do this. We could actually do this. It looked like when we were early on that we weren't going to come anywhere near our goal because they had some broken phone lines and there were some other problems. But friends, you've made a valiant effort, and now there are 115 kids that are going to summer camp, and we're so grateful for that. But that means there are 47 that have not been spoken for, 47 children whose parents are in prison that will not get to experience a week of Christian camp where the gospel will be presented to them, where they will have the chance to make friends, friends who understand and can identify with what they're going through in life because they're going through the same thing. And counselors at the camp that formerly were Angel Tree kids and know what these kids are going through and loving on them and answering their questions and helping them and forming lifelong relationships with them. Friends, here my 16-year-old who's a counselor this year at a Christian camp, he just started, and he came home the other day after the first day of camp, and I said, what was it like? And he said, Dad, I felt so good. And I said, why'd you feel good? He goes, because there was a kid who was really sad. And he had lost his backpack, and we were, everybody was, you know, pretty busy and everything else. He said, I just took the time, and I walked around with him, and I helped him find it, and I found it. And we found the backpack, and he said thank you to me, and he was so grateful. And it just changed his whole day. He said, Dad, that's why I do camp. Friends, the counselors at the Angel Tree Camp are like that on steroids. These kids didn't lose backpacks. They've lost their lives. Their parents are in prison. And the counselors are walking around, loving on them, praying with, helping them understand what the gospel means for them, introducing them to Jesus, helping them to find Jesus when their parents have just found Jesus in prison, and they want their kids to find Jesus. They don't want their kids to find Jesus in prison. They want their kids to find Jesus out of prison. And that's what the Angel Tree counselors are helping them do. And friends, this is just a life-changing experience. And we had a list of 162 names, and there are 47 names left on that list. And we have today, tomorrow, Saturday, and Sunday. We are done on Sunday. I need your help now. I need your help to go and to help a child get to camp. It is urgent that we do this. We cannot sit on our laurels. We cannot just let these kids be ignored and rot in their, you know, not great places all summer. They're going to have a lot of time to spend in those places. Let's get them to a Christian camp for a week. And it's only $200. If you were to try to put a kid in a camp around here in the tri-state area, it would cost you $500 to $1,000 depending on the camp, just for the week of camp. 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
9: With SRN News, I'm Ron Taylor. Hundreds of rescue workers have been dispatched to help the Venezuelan government as the injured overwhelmed hospitals and the death toll has risen to over 1,400 now.
10: Nazareth Jimenez is a La Guaira resident with missing family members. She says, we call on the government and countries around the world to help us. Look, we need machines here. Human strength is not enough. We can't remove those structures without them. Citizens dug through the rubble of their homes and said they have seen few state rescue teams in the areas hit hardest by the devastating 7.2 and 7.5 magnitude quakes Wednesday. Omar Reis lost family in the quakes. More than 20 of my relatives have died here. And in the Caribbean area in Tanaguarena, I've been left practically alone in this world. I'm Haya Pinjwani.
9: 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President Trump announcing his pick to head Immigration and Customs Enforcement.
11: The president will nominate former Oklahoma State Trooper Lance Scheuer as ICE Director. The nomination follows Todd Lyons resigning as acting ICE Director at the end of May. Scheuer is a longtime law enforcement officer from Oklahoma with more than 29 years of experience in the field. Scheuer currently serves as a senior advisor to the Secretary of Homeland Security, where he oversees coordination of immigration enforcement strategy and acts as a liaison between local, regional, and federal law enforcement agencies. John Scott reporting.
9: New federal figures show that about 3 million fewer people had Affordable Care Act health insurance plans in February compared to that of the same time last year. This is SRN News. There's a new ranking of countries where religious persecution is most severe.
12: When it comes to government restrictions on faith, the Pew Research Center puts Afghanistan number one. Ever since the Taliban took control when the U.S. military pulled out, persecution, especially of Christians, has gone through the roof. In fact, most of the names on the worst list are majority Muslim nations, in particular those in the Middle East. Other chief offenders include China, Russia, Indonesia, and Vietnam. Michael Harrington reporting.
9: An independent minor league baseball team in Pennsylvania has forfeited a game because players refused to wear a special gay pride jersey. The Atlantic League Pro Baseball York Revolution were planning to hold their 11th annual Pride Night last week with the Southern Maryland Blue Crabs, but the Revolution announced the day the game wouldn't be played, as sports leagues across the country have embraced the LGBT agenda. This is SRN News. Utah is restricting fireworks as the largest wildfire in the nation grows, fueled by dry conditions and gusting winds.
13: The Cottonwood Fire in southern Utah was burning unchecked Friday across more than 112 square miles. The National Weather Service issued a rare, particularly dangerous situation for a section of Utah on Friday, urging preparation for rapid fire growth. Red flag warnings are also in effect for parts of California, Nevada, Arizona, New Mexico, Colorado, and Idaho. Authorities are urging caution as extreme conditions persist around the West. Bernie Bennett reporting.
9: Forecasters are warning that the eastern part of the U.S. will be hotter than the 4th of July in the coming week. The massive heat wave should hit through the weekend, sending temperatures into the triple digits and could last through Independence Day. On Monday, St. Louis could hit 106, and by Wednesday, Washington could hit a scorching 111 degrees. 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
14: Overnight will be mostly cloudy with areas of fog, lowering visibility. The temperature will drop to 68. On Sunday, expect humid conditions with a chance of a passing thunderstorm. The morning will be cloudy, but clouds will give way to some sunshine in the afternoon with a high of 83. Sunday night will be partly cloudy and humid with a low of 68. I'm meteorologist Jason Caterina on Philadelphia's AM 990 The Answer and 990theanswer.com.
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0: straight ahead. Everything you need to know about the top headlines of the day and a perspective that will give you some eternity to it. 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It's Kevin McCullough, Monday through Friday, on That Kevin Show. And now, from the Connors and Sullivan Broadcast Studios, the man who is not what he wants to be, but is way grateful that he's not who he used to be, here.
1: Welcome back. Kevin McCullough, glad to have you with us. You may have heard me over the last few days. I've been reminiscing about my childhood. I've been reminiscing about a little place in a little tiny town called Ringgold, Louisiana. Why did I bring up Ringgold, Louisiana? It's if you go to Shreveport, Louisiana, which few people know, and you turn south and you go for about 45 miles, you'll find it right there in western Louisiana. But it was a little place that as a child, if I recited memory verses and said them to people at my church through a little curriculum that we had, I got to go for 5.5 days and spend a week just taking in the Bible, making friends with people my age, et cetera. They had a program where you could eventually become a counselor and get to stay longer. And my summers became obsessive about getting to camp and getting to spend as much time there as I possibly could. Had a lot of discipleship that happened in my life, learned a lot about the Lord. We had a little time every night just before dinner where they would play some music across the campus of the camp, and we would take our Bibles, and for 10 whole minutes, get this, 10 whole minutes, we would sit by ourselves, read our Bibles, and pray and reflect upon the good things that God had given us in the last 24 hours. Have you taken 10 minutes today to think about anything for 10 minutes at a time? I have a hard time finding 10 minutes to just do that about anything, much less scripture. But that's the power of what a Christian camp can be in the life of a young person. Tom Tradup is back with me. We're talking about Angel Tree Camps, which operate in all 50 states across the United States. Kids in every state get to go. And Tom, I'm assuming that a lot of people that listen had a camp experience of some sort, but for those of us that went to Christian camps, we know the powerful imprint that it left on us when it came to our walk with God.
2: Right, because I have visions of you, by the way, in Lederhosen, you know, little Kevin running around with your Keds sneakers.
1: This was just
2: the Keds will help you jump higher and run faster.
1: Yeah, I guess.
2: But yeah, it's true, Kevin. The camp experience can't be beat. It's a memory that most of us have, and the children that we're talking about, who have a mom or dad who are unfortunately incarcerated because of some crime that they did, they're paying their debt to society, and these kids are often forgotten. As I like to say, we think of them as the you know, real victims of crime because they've done nothing wrong themselves. And they get trapped in a hot city, in a bad neighborhood, maybe with a caregiver who isn't, might be wonderful, might be a grandparent or somebody who's taking care of them, or might be somebody they got shunted off to who's a cousin, and they're just ignored. And this is an opportunity for somebody to step up, hopefully open their heart and their wallet to help your campaign to send these kids to Angel Tree Camp. You mentioned they're in all 50 states, and that's true. And this is the time when people are getting ready to make their plans for camp. And a $200 donation or whatever you can give, obviously if you spare $50 and three other people do it, that's another $200. Each $200 hit sends another child to camp.
1: Yeah.
2: And it's such a wonderful experience for them to get out of the city, to maybe for the first time experience fresh air and Christian fellowship and good meals. And the counselors are such wonderful people. You mentioned your experience, Kevin. And I've been, Larry Elder, who's one of our other Salem hosts, and I went to an Angel Tree camp in California. And it literally changed our lives just to be with those kids, to watch them and see them transform from introverts into these wonderful kids who are so excited to learn about Jesus, to learn about what it's like to have God give you direction in your life. And we really are just so excited to be able to be part of that again this year.
1: you can't help but feel that those emotions, those feelings, those understandings, those deeper insights are going to be impacting their lives for years to come because of this. And I'm just excited that we get to put kids in that situation. We do so much as a culture to put kids in really hardship terms a lot. And sometimes that's the fault of their parents. Sometimes it's culture. Sometimes it's society. But what about this? What about doing something that just, it's an unadulterated good that the kid gets to experience, and many of them come to know Jesus.
2: And when you think about it, Kevin, everything you said is absolutely right. But when you think about it, let's say it's a smaller gift. Let's say somebody wants to donate $50. $50, you can't take your family to see the new Super Mario Brothers movie and have a bag of popcorn for $50. Yet with that same money and combined with other donors from other people to your program, we can literally change a child's life for eternity. Yeah. And it is so important that everybody think of things in that mode rather than going, I'm not ever going to meet the 162 kids that Kevin's talking about. We probably won't. We may meet them somewhere else right. someday, and we may get our thanks then, but that's not why we're doing it. We're doing it because Prison Fellowship, Angel Tree Program, their camping program is such a wonderful blessing to be part of. That's why we do it every year. And every year people get excited about it. People like to do that. And I've had many, many people who've talked to me over the years and said, we made a decision to cut back on our family vacation by one day, and we donated to Angel Tree to help two kids or three kids. You can do the math. If it's $200 to send a child to Angel Tree camp for a week, maybe you can spare a little more than that. And if you can't, any amount will really help.
1: Yeah. Well, and I know that my my audience consistently gives to the projects that we talk about. I think $200 is a lot of money for some, but friends, there are a lot of you listening that you could do that in your sleep, and there are some of you that could do a $2,000 gift or a $20,000 gift and get a lot of these kids to camp this summer. So I'm gonna lean in on you. Whatever the Lord tells you to do, that's what you're supposed to do. Whatever He moves your heart to do, that's what you're supposed to do. I'm just going to tell you, it takes $200 to get one child and their name marked off the list. And what we want to focus on is getting all 162. I don't want to rest until all 162 are spoken for and are on their way to camp this summer, because I think it's going to be life-changing for them. And Tom, when you think about it, there's so much data on this. You can talk about it till the cows come home. But if you don't interrupt the cycle of criminal activity, bad yes. behavior, tough circumstances, if you don't interrupt the cycle, it does repeat. You go to the phone, pull out your smartphone, put this number in, 888-206-2794, and hit send, 888-206-2794, and just make that call. It'll take about 2 minutes. It shouldn't take more than that to get the gift given. If you'd prefer to do it online, either from your handheld device or a laptop or a desktop of some sort, just go to thatkevinshow.com. Click the banner at the top of the page with the smiling child. He's going to camp. He's so happy. Let's make more of them happy. thatkevinshow.com. Click the banner at the top of the page, or just dial that number, 888-206-2794, 888-206-2794. And when you do, your gift is 100% tax deductible. Not that you should give for that reason. I'm not sending anybody like special presents to say thank you. The thank you is going to be, you're going to change a kid's life. And that kid is going to be a different person after they go to camp this summer. And we all are going to win because of that. 888-206-2794, 888-206-2794. Kevin McCullough, coming right back.
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5: 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On Salem News Channel, principled voices are shaping today's conversation. 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Josh Hammer's blistering commentary puts politics and culture on trial. 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
10: 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Mark Ronchetti walks away from his career as a meteorologist to campaign for governor of New Mexico. His wife, Christy, and their two daughters rally behind him completely. The whole family pours everything into the fight. Then comes election night, defeat, disappointment, and a family standing at a crossroads. But here's what makes the Ronchettis extraordinary. They don't crumble. They bond. They emerge from loss more determined, more united, and more alive than before. Because Christy says it simply, and she means every word. God puts people on earth for a reason.
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0: back to That Kevin Show, thatkevinshow.com. Kevin McCullough, glad to have you with us. Yes, I have a little bit of a lisp. I'm still recovering from some of the injuries, but we're grateful to be where we are because when you look around and you see where you could be, it should bring about a deep sense of gratitude for all the good that God has brought you. And from one of those perspectives, specifically in my own life, every time we would get to this stage of the year where the weekends start getting bright and warm and maybe even hot, and you think about swimming and you think about air conditioning and you think about fun and you think about all the stuff that summer will bring about, for me, when I was a kid growing up, it was always about getting to go to camp. I wanted to be at camp so bad. Camp was such a fun place to be. And I was not the son of an incarcerated parent. But I did have parents who were going through some stress. My mom had cancer. There were some other things that were weighing down in our home my final few years that I was able to go to camp. And the importance of the Christian fellowship and the people that loved on me and all the rest of it, it just made such a world of difference. And I didn't face one-tenth of the things that the kids that are in the Angel Tree program face before they get there. So I can only imagine if camp had that kind of, like, exponential impact on me, how much it has on a kid who is really insecure about everything related to their future, where their parents are, will they even remember them when they get out of prison, what's going on, etc. Steve Collins is back with us, and Steve is one of the senior camp directors for Angel Tree, and he's been at it for 25 years. He's a veteran at it. But Steve, you know the magic. There is something about taking a kid from a sweatbox public housing project and putting him in the beautiful outdoor experience, fresh air, bright stars at night. If you live in a major city, you may not have ever seen stars in the sky at night because in the city they're hard to see. But in the in places like where the Angel Tree camps are in all 50 states, wide open skies, beautiful, breathtaking stars at night, and things like horseback riding or learning new games and making new friends and doing all these things. These are emotional power bombs that go off in the heart of the kid. I mean, it's just like they've never experienced it before. It's like having lived your whole life just watching black and white movies, and then you see a movie in color for the first time. You're like, what? It's that kind of overwhelming, in a good way, sensory experience. Talk about what kind of impact that has on the heart of the child, especially as they may be coming for their first time.
1: Mm-hmm. Yeah, it's amazing how much of an impact. It's hard to overstate the impact that outdoor setting has on these kids because, yeah, for so many of them, they barely ever step foot off of concrete. And so when they get into this outdoor setting, so there's been studies that show that getting into the outdoor setting relieves stress. It calms the anxiety that these kids live with on a daily basis, and it opens up their minds to new possibilities. And so getting out into nature, hiking down a trail through a pine forest, or riding a zip line between oak trees, or swimming in a lake that maybe is a little too cold to be comfortable, but it's just an invigorating experience. You know, these types of things that kids would not get to experience in the city, they get to experience in that outdoor setting. And when kids get into the outdoor setting and they see the stars, like you said, and they hear the birds chirping and they see the trees swaying in the breeze, it opens their minds to the Creator, that God is a very loving, present God, and He has created something beautiful in this world. And it's not just about concrete and stress.
0: Well, I think you touched on something there that in classical education we talk about a lot, but we don't do a lot of classical education anymore, and that is beauty is one of those things, one of God's gifts to us. And we see it in nature. We see it in the design of the sky and clouds and sun and the deep blue and everything else. But it is possible, and I just say this as someone who lived in Chicago and New York for a long time, it is possible for people to live in these places and to never truly experience anything that we would call classically beautiful in terms of God's design. And I think that speaks as much to their heart and to their mind and soul and experience as even some of the relational things, which are also extremely big. But it's the aesthetic of where camp happens that I think also brings them into a different experience.
1: Mm-hmm. Yeah. Yeah. When they get outside of that, that what they're normally experiencing outside of their regular routine, but then also outside of their normal setting, and they begin to experience new things, it does something in their brains. They start to recognize that my life can be different than what I have experienced. And so when they're every day, they're like, I live on this street in this neighborhood, and this is how the people in my world act, and this is how people succeed in my world, and maybe that's gang violence or whatever. When they get into a camp setting, an outdoor setting, and they get new experiences, they realize, oh, I can ride a horse. I can ride a zip line. I can swim in a lake. I can hike in the woods. Maybe I can even learn how to build a campfire. You know, these types of things that were never part of their mindset normally. When you give them those new experiences, they start to think, maybe my whole trajectory of my life can be different. I don't have to just follow the routine of what I've seen in my neighborhood. I can make different decisions for myself because I've experienced it this week at camp.
0: Yeah, I think that that's so important. Friends, here's how we get the kids there. Go to thatkevinshow.com and click the Angel Tree banner at the top of the page. thatkevinshow.com, click the banner at the top of the page. thatkevinshow.com, click the Angel Tree banner at the top of the page. And if you want to type it in manually, you could also go to angeltree.org/Kevin. That'll also get you there. But the easiest way to remember it is just to go to thatkevinshow.com and click the banner at the top of the page, and that'll take you right through to Angel Tree Camp and the opportunity. Now, let's talk a little bit about the financial side of this, Steve, because, you know, my bride and I, we have three camp-aged kids, and they, you know, they're of that stage where we're looking at sleepaway camps. And in the tri-state area, for quality Christian camps, it's $500 to $1,000 per kid to go away for a week of camp. And that would be a lot to ask someone to do on behalf of an Angel Tree child when maybe they can't even afford to do that for their own kids. But Angel Tree has a price point of $200. And I'm curious as to what does that mean? Do they get the same quality of camp that they would otherwise? Because it's important that these kids have that good experience.
1: Yeah, absolutely. So, you know, we partner with 270 camps all over across the country to provide
0: all 50 states, by the way. All 50 states, there's Angel Tree camps.
1: There's, yeah, we've got camp available for kids in every state. And so we build these partnerships with camps that have really high quality programs. And so they're not losing anything on quality. The $200 is kind of an average price point, but we're able to get these kids to camp. And part of the reason that the camp cost is lower than you might see at other camps is that a lot of our partners, they are very intentional about reaching this particular demographic. Mm-hmm. They really want to reach kids that would not have the opportunity to go to camp somewhere else. And so they've intentionally kept their prices low in order to be able to provide these camping opportunities for these kids. And so we're giving kids a full week of camp. In most cases, we have a few partners that offer a shorter session. And some parents prefer that, you know, especially sending the kids away for the first time, they might prefer a shorter session to try things out. But we definitely provide a high quality program. Kids are going to get a lot of fun experiences, and they're going to hear the gospel.
0: Well, and that's, again, the most important part, friends, because the goal of all of this is to bring Jesus into the life of this family. And if you're just joining us and you're saying, Kevin, how does the program even work? Well, it starts with the parent who's incarcerated. That parent has, on some level, been associated with the Prison Fellowship Program in prison. They've completed their Bible study program. Many of them are still studying with the Prison Fellowship program. Some of them have accepted Jesus. A vast majority of them do. And as they are going through the different levels of what they're able to do in the prison program, they're given the opportunity. At Christmas time, they give them the opportunity to to nominate their kid to receive a present on behalf of them, and that's where Angel Tree got started. So here's what I need you to do. Go to thatkevinshow.com, thatkevinshow.com, click the Angel Tree banner at the top of the page. We don't have a phone number that'll work for you 24 hours a day, so I just want you to go straight to the website and do this, because we're losing time, and I don't want to leave any of the 162 kids that we started with. I don't want to leave any of them out. I want to make sure we get all 162 of them to camp this year. ThatKevinShow.com. Click the Angel Tree banner at the top of the page. Go right now.
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3: With SRN News, I'm Ron Taylor. Tensions are high in Venezuela as the death toll continues to rise to over 1,430 now after two powerful earthquakes struck 4 days ago. Families have reported that some 69,000 people are missing. Many civilians are leading search efforts, frustrated by what they see as an inadequate government response. International rescue teams continue to join the effort, with some 17 flights bringing over 1,600 rescue workers yesterday. The disaster is a major challenge for acting President Delcy Rodriguez. The capital's main airport is damaged, complicating aid delivery. The military said it had struck 10 targets in Iran as President Trump continues with a string of attacks that have shaken the war's uneasy ceasefire. The military said in a post on X yesterday that Iran had a chance to honor the ceasefire but elected not to when its forces attacked a ship near the Strait of Hormuz. This is SRN News.
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4: Overnight will be mostly cloudy with areas of fog, lowering visibility. The temperature will drop to 68. On Sunday, expect humid conditions with a chance of a passing thunderstorm. The morning will be cloudy, but clouds will give way to some sunshine in the afternoon with a high of 83. Sunday night will be partly cloudy and humid with a low of 68. I'm meteorologist Jason Katarina on Philadelphia's AM 990 The Answer and 990theanswer.com.
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0: back. Kevin McCullough, glad to have you with us at Kevin Show. We are talking about young people and having their lives completely transformed, turned upside down in the best way possible, through Angel Tree Camp. And it is a vision of Prison Fellowship, which was started by Chuck Colson many years ago, to not only help parents not be recidivists, but if they are convicted of a crime, actually have their lives redeemed, find Jesus, start over, begin again, have a new birth. I've read something about that in the New Testament. I think that's pretty biblical. But not only that, because of the damage that's been done to these families from the criminal behavior, from the activity, they want to help try to put these families back together again. And the Angel Tree program, that's really the focus of it. It's to make sure the kids are not forgotten by their parent. It's to make sure that the kids know that God loves them more than their parent does. And it's to bring together a redeemed heart in the life of the parent and a redeemed heart in the life of the child. And friends, reconciliation can happen out of that. And this can be a family reconciliating program that just does a world of good, not only stopping the cycle of crime, but going on to accomplish good things. Steve Collins is back with us. And Steve, you've been the senior camp director for Angel Tree for a while, and I know that every kid that comes in has a story, but there are some that stand out, I'm sure. So talk to me about one that may have gotten your attention or tugged at your heart as it played out with Angel Tree Camping.
1: Yeah, thank you. I have one particular story that comes to mind. I was able last year to actually talk with a former Angel Tree camper, and he was very kind to let me share his story. And his name is Jediah. And Jediah, when he was a child, his father was incarcerated. He lived with his grandmother. The father signed Jediah up for Angel Tree Christmas. So Jediah was able to receive that Christmas gift on behalf of his incarcerated father, along with the gospel message and a note from his father. And it helped build that connection. He found out about Angel Tree Camping, that he could attend camp on a scholarship. And so Jediah's grandmother signed him up for the camp that he wanted to go to. And so that was probably mid-spring that he signed up for camp. And then tragedy struck. Jediah's father passed away just about a month before Jediah was scheduled to go to camp. His grandmother was naturally hesitant, like, should I still send him away to camp when his father just died? And Jediah shared with me, he was very closed off during this time. You know, he did not know how to really process the grief that he was experiencing. His grandmother asked him if he still wanted to go to camp, and he was willing to give it a try. The grandmother called the camp to finally explain the situation, said, do you think he would be okay? And the camp said, we will take really good care of him and we'll be attentive and we'll let you know if it doesn't work out. You know, you can always pick him up. So Jediah went to camp. He got there. There was lots of energy, lots of fun taking place. But Jediah, feeling very closed off, just kind of sat down alone by himself. One of the camp counselors saw this happening. So he went over and sat down beside him and just kind of started talking with him and connecting with him right where he was at. And helping to build some trust and to embrace camp. And so during this camp week, they have actually a very special time during the camp week. They build a small stone wall, and all the kids at camp are able to add a stone to that wall, to symbolize something that they've lost or something that they're leaving behind at camp. And so Jediah knew, you know, his big thing was he had lost his father. And so he added a stone to that wall, and he kind of announced what that stone represented and shared with the people around him, his grief. And in that moment, he was able to open up and really share all of the pain and the heartache that he was experiencing. And this camp community came around him and supported him and prayed with him. And it was just a real breakthrough moment. Now, Jediah later shared with me that week at camp had done more for him than months of therapy had done before and after camp, because it was just a transformational moment for him at camp. And so he went back to camp the next year and went back again and is working his way up through their junior leadership program so that he was actually able to be a counselor at camp last summer. And so it's just a beautiful story about how camp can reach a child in the deepest, darkest place and really minister to the needs that they have.
0: Yeah, wow. Friends, that is a real snapshot of what your gift launches. Your gift is the starting point. It's the thing that flips the light switch on so that the light can come on in these kids' lives. And without it, the light stays off. But my plea with you is, will you help at least one child this summer find Jesus through Angel Tree Camp? And at the same time, in many instances, it did not work out in Jediah's case, but in many instances, you're bringing back together a child and a parent in a way that is true reconciliation. The parent is incarcerated, but this is a way that they can tell their child that they're loved, they're not forgotten, they're still remembered. And it's just so powerful. Please, please, please go to the website, thatkevinshow.com, and click the banner at the top of the page. It takes about 2 minutes to make that happen. And when it's done, there's another kid taken off my list and ready to go to camp this summer. thatkevinshow.com, thatkevinshow.com, all one word, thatkevinshow.com, and click the Angel Tree banner at the top of the page. Kevin McCullough, very glad to have you with us. Coming right back from New York on Hawaii.
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4: In the War of 1812, our nation fought and won America's religious freedom. 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
5: Religious liberty and rights in general were under attack. We all of a sudden became the enemy.
4: In the important new documentary by Dawn's Early Light, anti-Christian bias is exposed at the highest levels of government.
6: I got 6 months house arrest, 5 years probation.
7: I'm sorry, our rights have been suspended?
8: Hard to believe. The instruments the government would ever be used to punish faith.
4: Follow the sweeping investigation of President Trump's task force to eradicate anti-Christian bias. The governmental hostility and prejudice is uncovered, and Trump's fight to restore our constitutional liberties and religious freedom.
9: If we will not be governed by God, we must be governed

Japanese attack on Pearl Harbor, America faced a defining choice, and within hours, the nation was united. Factories converted overnight from producing consumer goods to tanks, aircraft, and ships. Millions of Americans rationed food, fuel, and supplies to support the war effort. Young men volunteered by the millions, while women stepped into factories and industries that helped power victory overseas. The United States didn't just fight a war. It helped defeat tyranny and preserve freedom around the world. Americans proved that when liberty is threatened, our nation answers the call. Celebrating America 250 from Philadelphia's AM 990, The Answer. Stay on top of Wall Street with reports from Fox Business and SRN News throughout.

0: It is That Kevin Show, thatkevinshow.com, and that's where you go to help a child find a Christian summer camp this year, Angel Tree Camp. And not just any kid. People have asked me, Kev, why is Angel Tree Camp so special? And I say, well, it's actually a really in-depth program. Because what happens is the Angel Tree children are suffering not because of choices that they made, but because of choices that their parents have made. Sometimes one or both of their parents happen to be incarcerated. And as they are in the prison and going through the prison fellowship program inside the prison, completing a Bible study program and doing some other things, they are given the opportunity to then nominate their child for a scholarship to go to a summer Christian camp. And you may say, well, of all the things in the world, why would they choose to do that? Because Prison Fellowship understands how important this camp experience can be in interrupting the recidivism cycle of not just the inmate, but their family. Kids that have parents in prison that don't have people that intervene actively in their life a lot of times end up going to prison themselves. So Angel Tree, from their Christmas gifting program to their Angel Tree camping program, they're all about intervening in the life of the child, especially while the parent's not able to be there, but kind of on behalf of the parent in many instances, where the parent has remorse, has sought redemption for what they've done. They've studied scripture. They've accepted Jesus. They've said, hey, I want to know more about this, and I want my child to know more about this. And that's how these children actually get nominated for these scholarships. Now, I have a list of names that still has about 150 children on it, and we want every one of them to receive a scholarship to go to Angel Tree Camp this summer. Here to discuss is Steve Collins, who's the senior program manager at Angel Tree Camping. He's got about 25 years of firsthand experience in Christian camp ministry. And Steve, I'm sure you've had the same conversation. How do you tell people the difference in Angel Tree Camp and the camps that you've worked at in the past?
1: Well, you know, there are some key things. We have in Angel Tree, we've got two types of partner camps. Some of them are more traditional camps, and so Angel Tree kids are able to attend a traditional camp environment. And then we have what we call focused camps, and these are camps that have a focus or an intention in reaching specifically Angel Tree kids or kids with incarcerated parents. And in those instances, the kids are able to get specialized programming at camp. So, you know, you've got the regular camp stuff, you know, the camp activities, the games, the s'mores, the archery, you know, the crafts, all these great things that we think of when we think of camp. But then at the same time, they're able to bring in speakers who can maybe have a history of incarceration or know what it's like, to have an incarcerated parent. And so they can relate to the kids in a very special way. And they can have discussion groups where the kids can open up about what it's like to have an incarcerated parent. And one of the most powerful things that we hear from parents who attend these camps is that my child learned that they're not the only one. A lot of these kids go around feeling like, I've got an incarcerated parent. I've got to keep that under wraps. I've got to, you know, keep that away from public knowledge, you know, because they feel, you know, a level of shame for whatever reason. And so when they go to an Angel Tree camp and they find out that all these kids have an incarcerated parent, it frees them to talk openly about how they feel. And when the kids feel that freedom to talk about it, then they're able to not only express their feelings, but they're able to receive healing and growth and compassion from the camp staff.

0: off and find out how, even though maybe I've got a separation from my biological parent, God is a father who loves me and he cares for me and he's present with me right now. And so it's a very special experience for those kids.
1: Well, we want to give that focused experience to the children whose names are on my list, because every one of them has an incarcerated parent. Every one of them wonders day to day, am I loved? Am I forgotten? Did my mom or dad forget about me when they went to prison? This is actually one of those really unique opportunities where when you give your gift, $200 to send a child to Angel Tree Camp, when you give that gift, it actually is done in the name of the parent. The parent is actually given some credit, if you will, for getting that kid to camp from the standpoint that they're remembered and the child knows that they were important enough to their mom or dad that they were nominated for this program. And by the way, they don't just hand out the opportunity. The mom or dad have gone through prison fellowships in prison program where they are studying scripture, they are listening to Bible teaching, they are being confronted with their own sin. Most of them come to faith in Jesus along the way, and as a result, their hearts are naturally overjoyed, and they want to share the gospel with their own children. Who wouldn't want to? I'm not in prison, and I've always wanted my kids to know Jesus. It's one of the most valuable things that you can help a child and a parent experience, is for that child to come to faith. So that's kind of the context that all of this is kind of set against. And I really want you to understand, friends, that when you give your gift, you're completing the circle.
0: Absolutely, yeah. Yeah, these kids, they come away from that camp understanding that they're not forgotten, that, yeah, my parent does still remember me, still loves me, still wants me to have an experience like this. And then at the same time, they're coming away with some real tools for coping with this separation and how they can move forward in their lives and understand that, you know, at some point in the future, hopefully we'll be reunited with the incarcerated parent. But in the meantime, God is here with me and he's abiding with me and he's guiding me through this life and I'm not alone. And there are people like the people at this camp who care about me too. And they want to see me succeed in my life. And so it's we're bringing them into this new environment, giving them a really different experience and then sending them home with some tools.
1: Friends,
0: to help
1: here's
0: them
1: 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And I can't encourage you strongly enough to go to thatkevinshow.com, click the Angel Tree banner at the top of the page, thatkevinshow.com, and click the Angel Tree banner. 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You'll see it. 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
7: Argentina is 3-0 at the World Cup after a 3-1 victory over Jordan. Lionel Messi scored in the 80th minute as a second-half sub. Austria was facing elimination but got a goal in the 96th minute to advance thanks to a 3-3 tie over Algeria. Colombia is a group winner after its 0-0 tie against Portugal. Wins for Congo DR, Croatia, and group winner England, which beat Panama 2-0. In golf, Victor Hovland leads by one stroke in Connecticut. To baseball, Tampa Bay now tied for first with the Yankees in the AL East. Yanks lost 4-1 at Boston. Then Tampa Bay was a home winner against Arizona 4-2. Colorado's Hunter Goodman hit 3 home runs in the Rockies' 8-5 victory at Minnesota. The Dodgers got 9 runs in the 6th and won 15-3 at San Diego. Giants 5-0 over Atlanta. The Mets ended a 7-game losing streak, beating the Phillies 6-2.
2: News. Serving it up with a note.
1: Coming up at the end of the show, I've got some thoughts on something that happened last night that I just want to make sure that I say, because I've been thinking it all year, and it's one of those things where I've complained so badly about some of the things that have gone so wrong, particularly in culture, particularly in entertainment, particularly in the music arena, that something happened last night that was incredible as it was happening, and then the end result was just as incredible. And I'll bring some clarity to all that coming up. I do want to say that we cannot get 162 kids to Christian camp this year without your help. And you're going to hear me wax eloquent about this in the days to come. My friend Tom Tradup is on with me today. I am so grateful for so much that happened in my life because of the ability to go to a Christian camp, to be able to be taught about what understanding Jesus, who he was and what he accomplished and what his will is for me and all the rest of that. That's a big part of it. But in addition to that, this idea that that the relationships I made, the moments of study that I had, just to not learn biblical passages or read verses, but then to sit in God's beauty and God's nature and reflect upon what that meant in the world around me, and to see the beauty of his setting sun, to see the beauty of his creation, the beautiful lake and forest and trees and stuff that I, you know, growing up in the suburbs, I wasn't a stranger to nature, but it wasn't what I lived in. And if that's true for me, friend, I just have to tell you, if it's true for me, it is doubly true for the kids that Angel Tree is trying to help, because they are growing up many times in an almost incarceration existence themselves. Yeah, it's their parent that has committed the crime and is behind bars. But growing up in public housing, growing up in rundown neighborhoods, growing up in buildings with no air conditioning, growing up with just an existence that almost excludes nature to some degree, to then have the chance to get on a bus and drive to the country and see grass and blue sky and stars at night. There are literally kids that have gone to Angel Tree Camp who never saw stars before their first night of camp in their whole life. This is one of those things where I just hope you catch the vision for it. And we just have, real quickly, dozens of people that say, you know what, I can sponsor 1, 2, 3, 5 kids at camp, and I want to do that and jump right in right now. $1,000 would take care of a week of camp for 5 children. For about $1,000, I can send my kids away to sleepaway camp. One of them. I can send one of my kids away for a week of sleepaway camp for about $1,000. For $1,000 to Angel Tree, you could help maybe a brother and sister or an entire family of kids or maybe two families of kids have a week of camp that they would not have otherwise. And the best part of all of it is that they're going to be discipled by counselors who are not only Christians, who are not only Christian counselors who want to help children, but that are children that came out of their, some of their same backgrounds. Some of the counselors are kids that started out going to Angel Tree Camp, had their lives changed, became believers, dedicated their lives to Jesus, and are now participating with Angel Tree to help the next generation of kids come to know him. I just think it's an amazing thing, and I just want everybody to be involved and to help us get as many of these kids. 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
8: News this hour from Town Hall. I'm Ron Taylor. The situation has grown more desperate by the hour in Venezuela as people dig through the rubble of collapsed homes and apartment buildings. The country is now on its fourth day after the devastating 1-2 punch of 7.2 and 7.5 magnitude earthquakes. And as correspondent Charles de Ledesma reports, amid a disappointing government response, many people are taking their appeals to finding missing loved ones online.
9: With communication patchy, social media and online registries have become a crucial tool for many Venezuelans seeking information and resources beyond sparse government statistics.
8: Engineers and other experts say the back-to-back earthquakes on Wednesday were among the most intense to hit the country in more than a century, leveling buildings and leaving more than 1,430 people dead and scores injured. SRN News and our parent company, Salem Media, are partnering with Christian nonprofit Food for the Poor to rush emergency aid to victims of this tragedy. Listeners wanting to help can find an online banner at the top of the website at srnnews.com. The latest attacks across the Persian Gulf show the potential for the Iran war to spin out of control.
10: Iran launches new attacks, a drone assault targeting Bahrain and against a ship in the Strait of Hormuz, likely Tehran's response to overnight airstrikes by the U.S. Those were in response to an Iranian drone attack Thursday on a ship trying to get out of the strait. This comes as the two countries are trying to reach a final accord to end the conflict following an interim peace deal. Vice President J.D. Vance on social media Friday night saying Iran should just pick up the phone if there are disagreements about the ceasefire agreement, but violence will be met with violence. I'm Julie Walker.
8: News and analysis at townhall.com. I'm Ron Taylor.
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13: In the documentary, Mel Brooks, the 99-year-old man, Brooks said he was born to make people laugh. 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How did Mel Brooks get to 100?
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13: 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I'm Ed Donahue.
8: Cape Verde has become the smallest country ever to earn a spot in the knockout round of the World Cup. 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Tourists visiting the nation's capital this weekend are in for a treat as the military is honored later today. 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
17: 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So that's going to be one where you'll be looking up in the air.
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8: Paris bans public drinking and wildfires burn in the UK. The heat record for June already broken for the second day in a row, a rare wet weather warning in effect. And Parisians have been ordered not to drink public water. More on these stories at townhall.com.
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18: Overnight will be mostly cloudy with areas of fog, lowering visibility. The temperature will drop to 68. On Sunday, expect humid conditions with a chance of a passing thunderstorm. The morning will be cloudy, but clouds will give way to some sunshine in the afternoon with a high of 83. Sunday night will be partly cloudy and humid with a low of 68. I'm meteorologist Jason Caterina on Philadelphia's AM 990 The Answer and 990theanswer.com.
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22: From the wild world of D.C. politics to America's culture clash, brace yourself for the reality check you've been waiting for. The one and only Mike Gallagher.
4: What a time to be alive. I just saw some headline. Trump is facing political crises. Trump's facing political crises? What do you think the Democrats are facing? What are the Democrats doing right now? Look, we got our hands full. We got Republicans who are refusing to budge on the Save America Act. Just a few of them. Not many. John Thune's leading the way. If you haven't seen what happened in South Dakota last night, go online, check it out. It's astounding what John Thune himself apparently did to Scott Pressler, who's been a voting activist, registering people to vote, helping Republicans get elected. You know, the left hates this guy, Scott Pressler, but evidently John Thune does too, because John Thune doesn't want anybody pressuring him to pass the Save America Act. A week or so ago, there was a report at the Daily Caller that the reason this handful of influential Republican senators won't budge on the Save America Act is that they secretly despise Trump so badly that they're willing to you-know-what all over our country. They're willing to sell our country out and let election fraud prosper simply because of their Trump derangement syndrome. And you know something? Knowing people who suffer from it, having lost some friends, longtime friends, over their Trump derangement, I kind of think that there ought to be an effort underway to classify this as a true mental illness. I'm not kidding. And I've been talking a little bit about this for weeks, months. And last night I saw a clip on social media. This is a political commentator named Mary Walter suggesting that Robert Kennedy and Dr. Carol Lieberman and other Trump officials in the administration of health in this administration should look at classifying Trump derangement syndrome as a real diagnosable mental illness.
0: But she's actually helping with classifying TDS as an official diagnosable disease. HHS Secretary Kennedy is working on doing this to make it a diagnosable mental illness. Because look at this. These people are mentally ill. This is. And what's going to happen when Trump's gone? They're just going to sit around and just wait for him to die. And then when he dies, they're all going to go, you know, I don't, what are they going to do? What do we do with these people? I mean, can we fill up some empty malls in Jersey with them, like instead of insane asylums?
4: That's on something called the Right Wing Watch, I believe, is what the podcast was called. But, you know, you could roll your eyes at that. Don't you think this is truly a mental condition? Don't you think this is an actual diagnosable affliction? I mean, I have people in my life. Nice, normal people, Republicans, Democrats. And I have a family member. I got together with my kids last weekend. One of them went off, not only on Donald Trump, but on Charlie Kirk and Erica. Look, I love my family. But I gotta admit, I was shaken because they were the ravings of somebody who's mentally unwell. This Trump derangement syndrome thing is a thing. It is real. I'm telling you, Mary Walter is right. They ought to look at getting this classified and diagnosed. You've seen the way people are obsessing. My gosh, they're jumping into the reflecting pool and ripping up the lining and apparently vandalizing the reflecting pool because he's trying to make it better. They're cheering for the algae. I mean, if that's not a mental illness, what is? Earlier today, I'm in the middle of some conversation, had nothing to do with Trump. This guy, this poor pathetic James guy, calls from Illinois, Trump's a criminal, he's a criminal, out of the clear blue. Can you imagine calling a national talk show to rant and wasn't even on topic? It had nothing to do with Trump. We weren't even talking about Trump. I think we were talking about my hair. Because I'm freaking out that I'm going bald and I need to go to Turkey to get a hair transplant. More on that in a bit. And in the middle of talking about going to Turkey for a hair transplant, this guy calls and starts screaming about Trump being a convicted felon. Yeah, Trump's a real convicted felon. That's legit. I mean, these people
3: And I wonder if you agree with me. And I want to ask you, do you think John Thune, do you think Mitch McConnell, do you think Lisa Murkowski hate Donald Trump so much that they're willing to sell out the country, refusing to get the Save America Act passed, something that the overwhelming majority of Americans, Republicans and Democrats, want passed? Americans favor producing a photo ID to cast a ballot. Apparently the Ohio governor, Mike DeWine, does not. That's why he vetoed it when it applies to mail-in ballots this week in Ohio. Americans favor restricting our elections to American citizens. You got to be a citizen to vote. You got to be able to show that you are who you say you are to vote. We don't have that. We don't have a country. We don't have election integrity. And again, the Daily Caller report says that Thune, behind closed doors, said, well, we got a handful of Republicans, and by the way, maybe Thune is part of them, that hate Trump so much. I mean, honestly, put all the emotion of this aside for just a moment. Do you think these Republicans want the guff that they're taking right now? You know John Thune, Collins, Murkowski, and by the way, Susan Collins is willing to flip and vote for the Save America Act, I understand. Not Mitch McConnell, not, of course, Tom Tillis. You got the regular Trump haters. Do you think that's what's motivating them, is their hatred for Donald Trump? And if so, doesn't that strike you as a mental illness? Doesn't that strike you? Doesn't that make you think these are people who are suffering from a form of mental illness? Isn't TDS a type of mental illness? Look, a lot of these people that I know, as I've said earlier, they're nice, normal people in all other walks of life.
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10: Liberty University is standing firm on its Christian mission. This is Matt Staver with Freedom's Call. Liberty University has a right to employ people who abide by its doctrinal statement. This Christian university was sued by Jonathan Zinsky, who worked as an IT specialist at the school. After his 90-day probationary period ended, Zinsky announced that he was taking female hormones and changed his name to Eleanor. Liberty University fired him for violating the university's doctrinal statement and policies. Then Zinsky sued because he argues the university's religious autonomy and constitutional freedoms under Title VII should be removed because the question of his sex is involved. Please pray the court will uphold the right for religious institutions to employ people aligned with their beliefs. Liberty Counsel recently argued before the Fourth Circuit Court of Appeals on behalf of the school, and now we await a decision. Stay informed at Liberty Counsel's website, lc.org/LU. That's lc.org/LU.
11: Hello, I'm Jerry Stewart, and this is One Moment in America. There's a lot of talk today about the destiny of our nation, but who really knows the destiny of America and who presides over that destiny? Listen to this story. What is the destiny of America? Will we prosper and grow successfully for the next 100 years, or are we doomed to crash and burn? And who has the answer? Interestingly enough, the answer has already been given to us in a speech by one man before we even became our United States. His name? Patrick Henry. In 1775, he said this, "There is a just God who presides over the destinies of our nations." He went on to say, "The battle, sirs, is not to the strong alone. It is to the vigilant, the active, and the brave." But if we don't give God his rightful place in America, what will happen? Think about it. I'm Jerry Stewart, and that was One Moment in America.
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3: Here's Connecticut. On the text line, Mike, if we successfully diagnose Trump derangement syndrome as a mental disorder, what an absolute windfall for big pharma it would be. That's true. That's true. But but stop and think about it. And I'm not trying to be provocative here. I'm asking you this in good faith. You know people who suffer from it. You know nice people who turn into lunatics at the very mention of the man's name. You've got somebody in your life that is ordinarily a reasonable, rational person who turns into a mental patient when they start talking about the guy? Look, none of us on our side liked the Barack Obama years. We didn't rant and rave and flare our nostrils and melt down over Obama. There is something to this. That Mary Walter clip about Bobby Kennedy and the National Institute of Health or whatever, this ought to be classified as a mental illness. And if it's a mental illness, well, maybe John Thune is suffering from it. Because something is going on. Big time. Gary's in Atlanta. Gary, before I talk to you, I want to talk to pet owners. 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It happens quietly. No warning label, no recall notice, no breaking news alert. 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So great. Your dog will ask for it by name. Here's Gary in Atlanta, Georgia. Hi, Gary. How are you?
12: Hey, Mike.
3: Gary, hey, go right ahead, Gary.
12: Love your show.
3: Thank you.
12: Here's my theory on Thune. I disagree with you.
3: Okay.
12: I think it's about power.
3: Well, how so? What is
12: about,
3: that?
12: I think the symptom is Trump derangement, but I think his real disagreement is Trump doesn't play by the rules, political rules, and it's about power.
3: Yeah, but power over who? Power over Trump?
12: No, just Trump is a disruptor. He doesn't play by the rules.
3: Right.
12: And Thune has power, and Trump threatens that power. Now, I do believe you're right that there is Trump derangement syndrome with Thune to some degree. But Thune's a smart guy. That's not going to drive him as much as he's challenging Thune's power in some way. That's just
3: yeah, I got
12: theory.
3: It. Yeah, so, I got it.
12: You're wrong.
3: No, I got it. Go ahead. Didn't mean to interrupt you. Go ahead.
12: There's a lot of women that got a crush on you. There are a lot of women that have a crush on you. Because
3: no way. No way.
12: All the criminals that are in prison and all the women that want to marry them. So I promise you, you are wrong about there's a lot of women that got a crush
3: listen,
12: on you. Now, that doesn't
3: there
12: mean
3: were, listen,
12: you should connect
3: a,
12: with them.
3: Listen, a couple years ago, we actually put out a post office box address for the show. Do you know how many letters we got from prisoners? I mean, I was scared to death. I couldn't believe it because we're very big in prison. We're big and God bless them. You know, I mean, we want to keep people company, but yeah, that's all I need. That's all I need. Gary, you're a good man. I appreciate you. He's talking about my latest obsession. I'm noticing, and if you watch on Salem News Channel, the top of my head, I'm getting thinner and thinner on the top. I've always had the bald spot on my crown, and I kind of live with that. But on camera, when I look into the camera, I can see myself, and I can see that my hair is getting thinner, and I don't want to be bald on top. So I talked to Mark Davis this morning, who, by the way, has got a pretty decent receding hairline himself. That's why he doesn't take any of my concerns very seriously. But I'm thinking about going to Turkey. I had a friend last year. He went to Turkey to get a hair transplant. Now, apparently that's a thing. Turkey does great hair transplants at a fraction of what it costs over here. Now, I'm convinced if I go over there, I'll wind up in the Midnight Express movie. Remember the guy that wound up in a Turkish prison? And again, I might have some fans in prison. I wouldn't do well there. I don't think I would fare well in captivity at all. And not, especially in a Turkish prison. I have a hunch bad things go on in Turkish jails. And then somebody else told me about this medication that you're supposed to work, filastrostine or something, or telastrophine. And then somebody else texted in and said, yeah, but your breasts get bigger. male breasts get enlarged if you take that medicine. So that's all I need. To be bald, I'll look like Curly from the Three Stooges with big breasts. That's just the way my life is going these days. 800-655-MIKE.
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13: Do you owe back taxes or have unfiled tax returns? The IRS won't quit until they get your money. Here's great news, fresh from those in the know. Major changes have happened at the IRS. 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
24: I'm Mike Gavin in for Gordon Deal. 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
27: With SRN News, I'm Ron Taylor. The U.S. military says it had struck 10 targets in Iran at President Trump's direction, continuing a string of attacks that have shaken the war's uneasy ceasefire. The military said in a post on X yesterday that Iran had a chance to honor the ceasefire agreement but elected not to when its forces attacked a ship near the Strait of Hormuz earlier yesterday. The largest fire in the United States is burning through tender, dry forest in Utah, fueled by conditions that fire managers and experts call unprecedented. There was little relief from the strong winds Saturday, and experts there and city officials have canceled any 4th of July fireworks plans. Tensions remain high in Venezuela as the death toll now has risen to 1,430 people after two powerful earthquakes struck 4 days ago. Families have reported that some 69,000 people remain missing. This is SRN News.
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18: Today will be humid with a chance of a stray thunderstorm. The morning will be cloudy. Then we can expect a mix of clouds and sun in the afternoon. The high will reach 83. Tonight will be partly cloudy and humid with a low of 68. Tomorrow we can look forward to sunshine with a few clouds and a high of 89. I'm meteorologist Jason Caterina on Philadelphia's AM 990 The Answer and 990theanswer.com. 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
17: 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In 1886, a towering figure rose above New York Harbor as a gift from the people of France to the people of the United States. From that moment, the Statue of Liberty quickly became more than a monument. 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
0: She was their first glimpse of America and the promise of a new beginning. Inscribed at the base are words that have echoed through generations. 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Lady Liberty stood as a beacon then and remains one today. 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
3: Apparently, going over to Turkey to get a hair transplant is really a thing. I got a bunch of texts from people saying that the nickname for Turkish Airways, because so many people go over there for a hair transplant, is Turkish Hairways. Get it? Turkish Hairways. Look, I want to look good for the cruise in November. I want to make sure that, you know, we're going to be in the Caribbean. We're going to be on the Gulf of America. The Gulf of America cruise is coming November 14th through the 21st. Scott Jennings, Larry O'Connor, Kurt Schlichter, Jen Horn, and I. There's only about a week or two left for you to book your trip with us. We've got hundreds of people joining us. It's going to be an adventure, a vacation you'll never, ever forget. It's just a wonderful way for you to celebrate America's 250th, because we're going to do a bunch of activities on the ship with you. We'll be at the world stage. The ship itself, I've been on it on a number of occasions. It's a beautiful cruise ship. In fact, this is the same ship, interestingly enough, that Seb Gorka and I were on when we hosted the Patriots Alaska cruise a few years ago. Same ship, the Eurodam, from Holland America. And a little word to the wise, don't try to get clever and book this trip. Figure out the itinerary, November 14th to the 21st, and try to book directly through Holland America to save a couple of bucks, because you will not be given admittance. We'll kick you out like we had to kick out, like John Thune kicked out Scott Pressler. We'll have to give you the Scott Pressler treatment. You won't be admitted to any of the events. Well, I mean, it's not fair to the people who booked directly with us. I mean, it's a couple hundred dollars. There's like a conference fee included in your price, but it's worth it because we do a bunch of great events every night at the World Stage. And during the week, during the day, you can go snorkeling and exploring the Bahamas and Jamaica and the Grand Cayman Islands. We sail out of the Fort Lauderdale port on November the 14th, 7 days, the Gulf of America cruise, featuring your headliners, Mike Gallagher and Scott Jennings. And we're being joined by Town Hall's Kurt Schlichter, the great Larry O'Connor, who's become a friend, and all of these, and Jennifer Horn. I love her. I don't know what happened to Jen. I was texting with her a couple hours ago. She was going to come on the show. Never heard another word from her. Just ghosted me. I know what it is. She noticed that I'm going bald, and so she don't want anything to do with me. So bye-bye, Jen. We were going to get her on. Maybe she'll come on next week, because I love her. She's the morning host in Los Angeles on KRLA. 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Do you think Trump derangement syndrome is an actual mental illness? Is that a bridge too far? Peggy in South Carolina wants to weigh in on that. Hey, Peggy, how you doing?
4: Yeah. Doing great, Mike. I think it would be the biggest mistake to make Trump derangement syndrome an actual problem or a mental illness, because the Democrats will all be lined up to collect disability on it for the rest of their life because it's an illness.
3: We'll have to be paying out benefits forever because they all
4: forever.
3: Suffer from it. It's like
4: they all suffer.
3: I know.
4: They're
3: it's
4: paying
3: like
4: big money for them to sit home. They can all quit their jobs and sit home because they have this mental illness.
3: Well, but you know what we could do, though? You know what we should do? We could invest, though, in Big Pharma, find the drug that they're going to use to treat it, and make a fortune. You know, Big Pharma's going to make a killing on medicating people but you know,
4: Pfizer would be right on it.
3: Exactly. They'd be right there. Thanks, Peggy. Great to hear from you. And, you know, we do laugh about it, and I know it's kind of funny, but on the other hand, I really think that it's real. My friend Mark Davis, you know, my co-host on the new M&M Extra podcast, and we had a couple of technical challenges this week, and we're sorry for that. Wednesday, something got messed up. A setting was wrong, and so that didn't get posted right away, but it's up now. Thursday, they had a big technical mistake in Texas. In fact, I got taken off the air yesterday, I'm told. For the last 15 or 20 minutes of the show because of the satellite uplink or a Verizon tech unplugged something in our Dallas area headquarters. And so we couldn't do the podcast yesterday, but we're back at it. We'll be back at it today. Join us YouTube, Spotify, Apple, wherever you get your podcasts. It's really a very unique kind of a setting. Two guys have been together in radio for many years, two sort of, you know, old school broadcasters having fun, not only the headlines of the day, but other things. We'll probably talk about the hair transplant debate in Turkey with Mark. And Mark is one of my best friends, and I've got such respect for him. Gosh, I think about all the great local hosts that I get to have contact with all throughout America, from Dan Proft in Chicago to Tara and Bill Frady and Charlie James, and of course Joey in South Carolina, Mark Davis, and Jennifer Horn in L.A. There are people all over the country that they're doing such great work on behalf of this great country of ours. And, you know, my friend Mark often says Trump derangement syndrome makes nice people mean, makes smart people dumb, and makes funny people unfunny. And he's right. He's absolutely right. And I think it feels to me, I don't know anything about psychology or psychiatry, but it feels like it's an actual mental illness. A lot of text messages giving me advice on my thinning hair. Columbus says, stop buying shampoo that contains wax. Huh. It's Aveda. It's like my shampoo is Aveda Rosemary Mint. Has that got wax in it? North Carolina writes, I think you would look good with dark, curly Turkish hair. I'm not going to get dark, curly Turkish hair. That's not what happens when you go to Turkey for a hair transplant. Barbara's in Tampa. What do you think, Barbara? Should I pack my bags and head to Turkey?
5: No, Mike. I don't want you to go to Turkey.
3: Why?
5: So New England. I'm sorry, and I was just trying to find it for you. He's gone through this hair restoration thing, and he still goes to the same facility. It's somewhere in New England. You don't have to go all the way to Turkey. Stay right here in the USA. Call him. I'm sure he knows you. Howie Carr, out of Boston.
3: Howie Carr. Sure, he's great. He did that. Howie Carr's fantastic. Yeah. Well, maybe. All right, I know Howie. I'll give him a call. All right.
5: Yeah.
3: All right, maybe I'll call Howie. Although Turkey seems like kind of an adventure. Now, listen to this. When I first brought it up to Mark, Mark said, well, you know, it's not Turkey anymore. It's Turkey. I said, what are you talking about? Are you having a stroke? Are you smelling burning toast? He said, no, it's Turkey. He goes, I was watching the World Cup last night, and they put it on the screen. It's not even spelled Turkey anymore. Why did they change the name of Turkey? What happened to Turkey? T-U-R-K-E-Y. Gobble, gobble. Turkey. No, it's T-U-R-K-I-E-I. Please. Oh, give me a break. Give me strength, Lord, and give me hair. I need my hair back.
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6: Argentina is 3-0 at the World Cup after a 3-1 victory over Jordan. Lionel Messi scored in the 80th minute as a second-half sub. Austria was facing elimination but got a goal in the 96th minute to advance thanks to a 3-3 tie over Algeria. Colombia is a group winner after its 0-0 tie against Portugal. Wins for Congo DR, Croatia, and group winner England, which beat Panama 2-0. In golf, Victor Hovland leads by one stroke in Connecticut. To baseball, Tampa Bay now tied for first with the Yankees in the AL East. Yanks lost 4-1 at Boston. Then Tampa Bay was a home winner against Arizona 4-2. Colorado's Hunter Goodman hit 3 home runs in the Rockies' 8-5 victory at Minnesota. The Dodgers got 9 runs in the 6th and won 15-3 at San Diego. Giants 5-0 over Atlanta. The Mets ended a 7-game losing streak, beating the Phillies 6-2.
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7: On my crown forever, for 30 years. I've always had this bald spot on my crown, of my head.
9: Be proud.
7: Well, however, now the thinning is coming down on the top. What? The thinning, my hair is thinning on the top. Like coming down towards the front of my hair, the top of my head.
9: Can we have people consult video and see reasons why I am unsympathetic? Dude, compared to me, you are Tom Cruise in the hair department.
7: But I am vain about going bald on the top.
9: Oh, don't tell me. Are you about to do something?
7: I've had somebody go to Turkey. A friend of mine went to Turkey last year and got a hair transplant. And I thought, I'm looking this up. They send you go over there, you stay in a luxury hotel, they do the surgery, and I'm like, why Turkey? Well, first of all, it's like a fifth of the cost of what it costs here.
9: Right.
7: And second of all, apparently the care is very good over there. And third of all, you get to visit a foreign country. I mean, what the heck?
9: Turkish Air, the air apparently rocks. They barely have Mike Gallagher levels of service. So this is a wild coincidence. You usually do. Did you hear my opening multi-topic?
7: Sorry, I was on the phone.
9: I spent 5 minutes on the ridiculousness, because guess who played Team USA last night in the World Cup? Like you would know.
7: Uruguay. Turkey. You're being

0: obtuse. No, it is, of course, Turkey. But in the standings, and I noticed this in the standings, list all the countries, T-U-R-K-I-Y-E, Turkey, to be more congruent with the way they, if you ever go to Turkey for that stupid hair transplant or whatever you go there for, and you say, hey, what country am I in? They'll go, hey, Mike, it's Turkey. And so all the broadcasters are now saying Turkey, which put me down. Do we refer to Germany as Deutschland, Japan as Nippon?
1: That's what you meant when you said,
0: yes.
1: I didn't even know there was any dispute about it. Turkey is Turkey.
0: And I thought you were invoking Turkey in harmony. And carrying forward the premise that I laid down about 30 minutes ago.
1: So Turkey's not Turkey anymore?
0: No, Turkey's not Turkey anymore, which I think is a George Strait record.
1: Well, I've never heard that. I mean, now look at all the debate drama we got into with Ukraine. Is it Kyiv or Kiev?
0: Everything you know is wrong. I'm only now getting used to Beijing. I'm only now getting, although is it still Peking duck? I don't know.
1: There's a lot of countries.
0: Remember Bombay? Wasn't there a wonderful store? It doesn't exist anymore. Bombay Company. They have nice dark wood stuff. But now, of course, it's Mumbai. Calcutta is something different. And listen, if we want to hew to more authentic pronunciations in some things, it's not a dishonorable thing to do. But it is weird and spotty because when you're in France, we don't refer to going to Paris. We're in Paris. We don't. Germany is not Deutschland. You know, Sweden is not Sweden.
1: I don't care about any of that. I want to know about my hair transplant. Do you think it hurts?
0: Well, then let's focus on. Of course it does. You're going to open your head up like a ripe guava, and it's like, you know,
1: I think it hurts. I just don't want it to hurt. This friend of mine said it doesn't hurt. He said it's kind of, you're kind of numb, but you got to have this funny kind of weird. You got to be careful in the way you shampoo your hair for weeks and weeks.
0: I'll bet you do. So you don't reopen a wound and bleed out.
1: So one thing, I don't want my scalp cut open.
0: Well, but the other thing, I just speak unanimously on behalf of the listenership who wants to tell you there you are in the Tampa Bay area, where there are a large American metropolitan area, where there are probably 50 places that can do this within a mile of your condo. What are you going to flip in Turkey? Turkey for?
1: Turkey A is better. I hear Turkey A is cheaper. It's better. I am a little nervous about it, because with my luck, I'll create an international incident and I'll get kidnapped. Because I don't think... Wasn't Midnight in the Orient Express?
0: Midnight Express.
1: Midnight Express, that was Turkey, right?
0: Midnight on the Orient Express. It's the hybrid. It's the conflation of an Agatha Christie murder novel and the story of Billy Hayes, who was kept there in Turkey for... It sure was.
1: See, that'll be me. That'll be me.
0: Unforgettable. Unforgettable movie. I met the real guy. Actor Brad Davis played him, the real Billy Hayes. The movie, I think, was like 1978. Yeah, he was over there, thought, hey, what could go wrong? I'm going to bring back some heroin. Bad idea.
1: Wow,
0: and he was thrown into a Turkish prison. It is a riveting film. I can't get it out of my head.
1: Remember the kid from Ohio who took the banner down? Was it North Korea?
0: Yeah.
1: And they killed him. They locked him up, and then whatever they
0: dumped his body at his parents' house in Cincinnati. Or something.
1: Came home in a coma, and all he did, he was like a college kid on a field trip. First of all,
0: did he die?
1: He died. He came back in a coma, and no one has ever really attributed his death to what happened. They said, oh, natural causes. You killed that kid. And what was his crime? He wanted to keep a banner, like a propaganda banner from North Korea, and he took it home, took it down off the wall, and man, that poor family. Golly. What an awful! I won't take any banners.
0: You're not going to smuggle any heroin back either. One presumes.
1: Well, I wouldn't hope not. But
0: I might need some smack. I don't know.
1: I don't want to lose the hairline though on the top of my head.
0: Just,
1: I don't mind.
0: Just stop it. You look great.
1: No.
0: And the reason I know
1: I hate it. You should look at right now. If you're watching the news channel, it's getting real thin on the top, all of a sudden, it's never been that way. It's always been kind of full, at least on the when I'm on camera. That's what I don't want to. I just don't want to look like. like Friar Tuck.
0: You just don't want to look like what? You don't want to look like what? You don't want to look like who? You don't want to look like me.
1: You
0: don't want to look like me. Hey, no. Look at this. I'm proud of this, baby. Yeah. I'm proud of this.
1: Well, you've got a receding. You've got a receding hairline, but you're not. You're
0: and
1: not
0: it's
1: like
0: been
1: bald
0: for a long time. I look the same as I did about 20-25 years ago, for the most part. But I will tell you, I found a copy of one of my favorite books. Mike Gallagher's Surrounded by Idiots,
1: yes,
0: from 2005.
1: Yep.
0: You do look a little different. You did have hair in 2005.
1: I had hair, I've gone shorter, though. I like shorter hair. I just don't want to be bald on top. I don't want to look like Bozo the Clown. Bald on the top with a side.
0: Like Larry from the Three Stooges.
1: That
0: was curly. That's curly.
1: I got a text from Texas, Dallas. Go look up Dr. Maloof in Dallas. I did it. $10,000. $10,000.
0: See, what is it in Turkey? $12, except it's horse hair.
1: Right, get horse hair.
0: Yeah, you don't know where the hair is coming from.
1: And you gotta marry your cousin. But oh well. Anyway, happy Friday. I'm going to be working on the. Look at this. Also, somebody said if you go to Turkey for a hair transplant, you'll wind up with bird feathers sticking out of your head. They don't put bird feathers in your head. They know what they're. Surely they have real doctors over there, don't they?
0: I'm sure they do.
1: Doctor Turkey. How about this announcement that Mamdani, two big moves yesterday in New York. Number one, he is vowing to ignore the Supreme Court. He's protecting now illegal alien Haitians and Syrians. He said, we will never accept what the Supreme Court ruled. Now, Mark, is that an insurrection? How do you get to, he's openly admitting it.
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1: Thanks for joining us for this Friday edition of the Mike Gallagher Show. Let's do it again Monday, shall we? Hope you have a great weekend. Be safe. Keep fighting the good fight. I'm Mike Gallagher. God bless America.

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8: With SRN News, I'm Ron Taylor. The death toll from Venezuela's dual earthquakes Wednesday has risen to more than 1,400 people.
9: Crews in Venezuela are still searching for people 3 days after two back-to-back powerful earthquakes. Authorities have now blocked access to La Guaira, the epicenter of the destruction north of the capital Caracas, where more than 14,000 military and police are patrolling. Acting President Delcy Rodriguez says on state TV that Venezuela is not alone and that the country is receiving help from all over the world. She says rescue workers from Italy have just arrived. I'm Donna Water.
8: 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By one key metric, the U.S. economy is thriving, but as Ken Lorman reports, new data shows that the United States continues to lead the world in attracting investment capital as well.
10: So far this year, the U.S. has drawn in about $350 billion in net global investment, while China is seeing capital outflows and growth in Europe and Japan remains sluggish. Conservatives say that's no accident, pointing to strong innovation in areas like AI, powerful U.S. dollar, and a lighter regulatory touch that's fueling business growth and mergers. They argue pro-growth policies are keeping America the top destination for global money, reinforcing its economic dominance. Ken Lorman reporting.
8: A United Airlines passenger jet nearly hit a drone as it was landing at Newark Airport in New Jersey. The FAA said the flight crew reported seeing the drone only about 100 feet below on its descent Friday. This is SRN News. Republicans and Democrats are far apart on morality.
5: A new Gallup poll asks Americans whether they deem certain behaviors or practices morally acceptable, and the difference when it comes to political parties is stark. 73% of Democrats think abortion is morally acceptable, compared to just 18% of Republicans. 83% of Democrats see no problem with sex outside of marriage versus 46% of GOP members. And 60% of Democrats view transgenderism as morally acceptable. Only 5% of Republicans agree. Michael Harrington reporting.
8: The new president of the Southern Baptist Convention is concerned about efforts by some to move America's largest Protestant denomination in a more liberal direction. Willie Rice, who is senior pastor of Calvary Church in Clearwater, Florida, has warned about SBC leadership moving to the left on issues ranging from race to gender to immigration. More online at srnnews.com. This is SRN News. European tourists are discovering firsthand why America's free market system remains the envy of much of the world.
11: As European visitors travel across the United States for the World Cup, many are noticing what American capitalism has built. From massive Buc-ee's travel centers to grocery store selections and even ranch dressing, visitors are sharing their surprise online. The reactions are fueling a broader debate over how competition, free markets, and innovation continue to drive American abundance, while Europe's centralized regulatory model falls behind. Willie Nelson, Washington.
8: A heat wave is hitting Central and Eastern Europe with record temperatures in Switzerland, the Czech Republic, and Denmark. Denmark saw its hottest day since 1874 at 98 degrees. In Germany, the Autobahn suffered damage due to the heat and travel warnings were issued, and the Czech Republic recorded its hottest day ever. In France, hospitals are under pressure and events have been postponed there. More details at srnnews.com.

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1: Today will be humid with a chance of a stray thunderstorm. The morning will be cloudy. Then we can expect a mix of clouds and sun in the afternoon. The high will reach 83. Tonight will be partly cloudy and humid with a low of 68. Tomorrow we can look forward to sunshine with a few clouds and a high of 89. I'm meteorologist Jason Caterina on Philadelphia's AM 990 The Answer and 990theanswer.com. 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
5: Pretty good. Back in PA, living out of the RV in the driveway. House is progressing nicely. Hopefully I can move into the house next week. Yeah, it's kitchen.
6: Great.
5: Kitchen cabinets and appliances will be in this week. Half bath will be done. And hopefully master bathroom Monday or Tuesday next week.
6: Is it a complete teardown?
5: Well, I took 70% to the foundation.
6: Uh-huh.
5: And then
6: to the foundation?
5: Added, yeah, and then we added about 900 square foot. So front two-thirds of the house have a third floor now. And all new plumbing, all new wiring, central air. Went to a new type of heating to take advantage of the duct work. Still using the old fire oil burner. But this time the burner is heating hot water like it used to for the radiators. But now it goes into a gigantic radiator in the basement. And then it's forced throughout the whole house. So we'll see how that works. All right. And because I just didn't feel like spending another $25,000 putting in baseboard plumbing for heating. And, I was talked out of keeping a radiator. So,
6: are you going to regret that when you're elderly?
5: I don't know because I got rid of the wood stove too. So we'll see. It's a lot of house. And, But the burner service guy who did it said it's more than enough oomph in that burner you put in that's less than 10 years old to warm this whole house adequately. So we'll see.
6: Yeah. Very good. Very good. All right. Well, I thought that we could talk about scams today, if you don't mind.
5: Mm-hmm.
6: Because this does affect a lot of truly elderly, not just retirees, and because they're more trusting, I feel.
5: Well, that's absolutely true, and I say that working and providing my service in the Philadelphia metropolitan area, which is probably the second most cynical place on the planet when it comes to finance, because it just abounds in scams, right? New York City, Northeast Jersey, and Philadelphia metropolitan area, just like scam central. So there's a big wall to already scale for a guy like me, right? And the and these scammers are becoming very, very good at what they do. They really are.
6: Yeah, the FBI said that last year the losses reported to the Internet Crime Complaint Center, top $20 billion,
5: yeah,
6: Mike.
5: Yeah, impersonating guys like me. And, you know, so it's important, you know, to really be on your guard.
6: Yeah.
5: And they have very creative ways. You know, they'll impersonate using AI. In some cases, they'll impersonate the voice of the person you think you know, right?
6: Yes.
5: And or they'll somehow hack into a client's computer and hijack their computer, and then all of a sudden take over email communications, which just recently happened to me and one of my clients. And thankfully, you know, Wells Fargo caught something that I never told him to do, and they pulled back the money before it was lost. But he wasn't talking to me. Yeah, I was in Europe.
6: Mm-hmm.
5: And somebody had perforated his defenses on his computer, emulated my email address. And thankfully, you know, it got caught before the money was lost.
6: Wow.
5: Yeah. And it was completely atypical procedure. I never tell anybody to wire transfer money. And the so it's, you know, because once it's gone, it's gone, right? And the but fortunately, the transfer company, well, in this case, Wells Fargo, let's give them kudos, their security system flagged the address that the perpetrator was using.
6: Oh, good.
5: And it wasn't the insurance company's address.
6: Oh, good.
5: And then they dug in a little bit deeper, and it was their security system. And they determined that, wait a minute, routing number is wrong. The account number is very similar to mm-hmm. insurance companies, but the routing number and the address are wrong, so they pulled the money back. Otherwise, he would have really been hurt badly. And you know, and I spent 4 days having my security software security company scrubbing all my phones, mm-hmm. Jimmy's phones, his computer, my computers, they scrubbed GoDaddy, and you know, mm-hmm. that was pretty expensive for me to do. And and they came back and said, it's your client. You better let them know. It's not you. So,
6: Wowie. All right, Mike.
5: They pierced his firewalls and then impersonated my email address. Right. So.
6: Well, let me get your phone number in here, Mike. 844-351-7233. 844-351-7233. Mike Wilson is a risk-free financial planner. He is not a financial advisor. Okay, he's not going to advise you to buy stock A, stock B, these bonds, these stocks. That's not what we're talking about. We're talking about safe money and safe money strategies. Okay, 844-351-7233. So don't feel embarrassed if you have attempted to scam you, or you have been scammed, had your identity stolen. They're very sophisticated these days.
5: Oh, they're very sophisticated, you know, and it's a shame. You know, this is what we deal with because we give up a little bit of time because for convenience. You know, it's not, I mean, my own personally, I've had to replace probably 15 credit cards. You know, they get compromised at the gas pump, right? I had one credit card. I hadn't used it in 3 months, my business card. Mm-hmm. I'm at the post office. And somehow they had penetrated the postal defenses and were skimming the card numbers. And I went in there, I was mailing some books, used the business card like I normally do, but I hadn't used it in like a month, right? And and within 4 hours, I get an alert from the bank. We shut your account down. You've got 4 charges that this account would never, go ahead and purchase from. It was like $25,000 worth of stuff. And you've had over 5,000 attempts worldwide. So we've shut this card down. you need to go file a police report. And I became an investigative detective for 6 hours that day.
6: Mm-hmm.
5: Got everything pulled back. And here, one package from Big Lots was, this guy bought a bunch of stuff from Big Lots, was having it shipped to a house just outside of Erie, PA. And it turned out it's an abandoned house. Right. So the police staked it out. The boxes were just sitting in the driveway, and whoever it was never came and picked it up. So they must have seen the police. Somebody in the neighborhood tipped them off.
6: Yes.
5: So they're probably working with the people who were using that abandoned house as a drop site on credit card purchases. Right. So all the merchandise got stopped from being delivered or returned. And, you know, I got refunded the $25,000.
6: But thank goodness.
5: But it happens that quick. Right. And, so we all have to be forever vigilant,
6: mm-hmm.
5: when it comes to using electronics, and I remember the client telling me, about this, cause I just got back from Europe and I'm talking to him and I said, Tom, why would you send a wire transfer? I never told you to do that. The instructions in the letter say you send it this way, boom, boom, boom, boom, boom. And you do it precisely. And we had done it already with two other contracts. And he goes, I just was nervous. We were up against the deadline on my underwriting. I said, no, all you had to do was get that in the mail and postmarked. Mm-hmm. registered or priority mail. Mm-hmm. And you'd have been good. Thank our lucky stars that Wells Fargo Security mm-hmm. figured it out and pulled the money back. Otherwise, he'd have lost the money. And he would have been mad at me, right? Even though it wasn't me, it was because I happened to call him up, right? And I started talking to him. I said, I never told you to do that. Send me these emails.
6: Oh my gosh!
5: Right? So he sends me the emails. I send them to my security, for my systems. What? And they spent 4.5 days scrubbing everything.
6: And suffice it to say, these scams are pretty sophisticated.
5: They're very sophisticated.
6: And
5: they're
6: it
5: very
6: takes
5: sophisticated
6: a lot
5: on the phone.
6: Mm-hmm, to right. unwind it. So don't do anything unless you absolutely know that that is what's required of you by the person you're doing business with.
5: Yep.
6: Place a phone call to them first, for sure.
5: Yep.
6: Mike, do you want to do a wrap-up and an offer?
5: Well, I mean, it's the same for everybody, right? When you want to call in, leave your name, your phone number, to schedule a phone appointment with me. And we'll chat on the phone. Sometimes it's 10 minutes. Sometimes it's, some cases, it could be an hour or longer. Depends on, what you want to talk about and how many questions you have. And that'll get you a book. I will then mail the book, right? I will make that effort to mail that book, and I personally mail it. so you know. All right. And the, and we'll schedule a follow-up appointment. You get the book. You get about, I'll give you 2 weeks to read the book, and hopefully you're going to come in. The whole goal is to get you to come in and sit down and be sincere and open with me and believe that I can do everything that I say I can do, because I can. And and relieve you of the burden of risk, all right? And take you into retirement, where you can potentially spend more money than you would spend just leaving in the market, remove all the risk, and save a lot more money than you would in the market drawing your accounts down for retirement. And I've done it for a number of clients, and their eyes open up, right?
6: Right.
5: And the key is you don't want to be worried about your money going into retirement, especially now when you got to plan on making mid-80s to mm-hmm. early 90s.
6: Right.
5: And you don't want to be overly exposed to risk, because you get wiped out once. That's it. You look at all the people, the market was down 27% before President Trump announced this fake ceasefire. And then the market goes and sets all-time record, right? Do you think all those people came back from their 27 to 30% loss? They did not. Only the people in a very select sector of the stock market came back. All right.
6: Here's Mike's.
5: Most people didn't get it back.
6: Here's Mike's number, 844-351-7233, 844-351-7233. 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
5: Well, it's scams are scam. They have the same basic structure, right? It's about urgency. You're going to miss out on something.
6: Okay.
5: All right?
6: I like that.
5: You need to keep this just between you and me.
6: Right. Secrecy, don't tell anyone
5: secrecy
6: else.
5: Secrecy is a big day, big word of the day, right? And, and don't do wire transfers. Don't do wire transfers, right? Mm-hmm. Because once it's gone, it's gone. You know, you really, and the crypto transfers, you know, I mean, it's amazing to me that older people get talked into doing crypto transfers.
6: What, just pay me in crypto?
5: Yeah. Yeah, we accept crypto. I don't know any insurance company.
6: No insurance company is going to call and ask for your crypto.
5: They're not taking your crypto, all right? And then it's like, you know, whoever they're trying to get you to transfer the money to, I know when I talk to people, a lot of people say, well, I never heard of that insurance company. I say, well, here's their web address. Go look them up. They're an A-rated company or an A-minus rated company. They've been around for so many years. Call them up directly, all right, and call the number that's on their website. And some people will do that, right? Other people will say, yeah, that's all right. You know what? You've been on the radio a long time. You don't have any complaints against you for defrauding people or, you know, hurting people financially. You're willing to give, which I am, if people ask for referrals, I give referrals because I have a bunch of people who are more than happy to give out referrals. And but other than this past 6 months, you know, I usually want to meet with everybody in my office. So you get to see me. Now that doesn't mean I can't be a scamster and have it in an office, but you know, you can generally tell a lot about a person sitting down and eyeballing them and having a conversation. All right. I mean, your spidey senses can go off and, you know.
6: Yes.
5: And you can't do that really remotely. Okay. And you want to, there's that comfort zone, right? Breadth of knowledge. Mm-hmm. Right? I mean, I'm very knowledgeable. You don't be afraid to ask hard questions. And I always tell everybody, I want you to read my book. I want you to read my book because my book is a very good primer. And
6: yes,
5: you're going to come back with questions you would not have anticipated ever asking. Okay? That's what happens a lot with people who read my book. Okay? And a scammer's not necessarily going to do that. Not going to do it. All right?
6: Right. A scammer is going to just...
5: It's fast.
6: Do it now.
5: Exactly. All right? So urgency and secrecy, those are the two big things.
6: Uh-huh.
5: All right. And
6: just like any kind of scammer, not just a financial scammer.
5: Oh, it's the truth. It's absolutely the truth. It's just that, you know, there's, you know, $88 trillion held by baby boomers.
6: Yeah.
5: $49 trillion is going to transfer in the next 10 years, 12 years.
6: How much? And the whole thing?
5: Not the whole thing, but next 10, 12 years, $49 trillion is going to transfer.
6: $49
5: trillion. And, you know, older people tend, you know, dependent upon where they live. I mean, I don't see that where I am, but there are parts of the country where, you know, I mean, they don't know what a cynic is, right? And skepticism is not the word of the day, right? So, I don't have that in southeastern Pennsylvania. That's just baked in a cake. That's how we're all raised.
6: Mm-hmm. Why is that? That's so sad.
5: Well, it's because, you know, the area's always had a lot of money, a lot of targets.
6: High crime.
5: Yeah. A lot of financial crime, right? So you just kind of, your spidey senses, right?
6: Okay.
5: And so that's why when people get me on, I have no problem answering questions. I will stay on the phone as long as you want me to stay on the phone.
6: Mm-hmm. Yeah.
5: So I have no sense of urgency.
6: Mm-hmm. You're not ringing up an hourly fee.
5: I am not. And I don't have anybody over me.
6: Mm-hmm. Breathing down
5: my neck to require that, right? So for me, the conversation is, let's get to know each other. I will answer any question you ask me. You know, I mean, I have so far. You know, nobody's really crossed a line with me yet.
6: Right. That's good to know, Mike Wilson.
5: So it's my father used to tell me, you need to shut your mouth. You know, you're too open with information and with people. I said, well, that's just the way I am. You know, I mean, the government was willing to give me a top secret clearance because what needed to be classified was classified. Anything above that and beyond that, if I know something about it, you want to learn about it, I'm free with the information. Mm-hmm. Right. So it's you can develop that kind of rapport with somebody. And if there's no sense of urgency or secrecy, you can be 99.9% sure that that person's real.
6: Well, that's a really good indicator. And thank you for pointing that out. I think that helps. Mike's available, by the way. You want to run anything past him to do with getting planned for your retirement, your safe money, protection. Wealth Protection Radio is our show. 844-351-7233. Even protection from scammers, 844-351-7233. How can families add protection without making retirees feel like they're losing control of their money?
5: I every once in a while I have to interact with, you know, the younger generation, right?
6: Mm-hmm.
5: The daughter, son, which, yeah, sometimes works out really well. Other times it doesn't.
6: Oh, right? Yeah.
5: Well, it's just the stars don't align. You know, they're aligning with the parent.
6: Uh-huh.
5: We're the mm-hmm. same generation. Not so much with the kids, right? Kids have different priorities, okay? And, I have to overcome that sometimes with the kids. You know, what are the priorities, right? And still, sometimes you can't, if they're going to have final say in the matter, sometimes you just can't overcome it and you say, all right, well, nice meeting you, all right? But if it's too good, I mean, really too good to be true, right? It's like, you know, Epstein winning the Oklahoma lottery, right? How'd that happen?
6: Dude, talk about corruption.
5: Right. Too good to be true, right? But with me, you know, I lay things out and sometimes I get this just sounds too good. Too good. I say, well, here are all the written guarantees from the insurance company. You know, you can call them up if you want. And, you know, the reason in my end of the financial spectrum is sometimes it sounds too good to be true because people are accustomed to losing their money. They're accustomed to poor returns.
6: Well, yes, I see.
5: They're accustomed to paying fees and commissions. All right. I turn the tables on that. Right. So the, so I get that every once in a while. This is just really too good to be true. And I say, well, you know, since 1933, Congress made it so fixed products, you know, they have these guarantees and the insurance companies have to honor that. And the, otherwise they can't offer these products. They can offer variable products where there are no guarantees. But the fixed products were there for a reason. They were put in place because of what happened in the early 30s with the bank runs and insurance companies going out of business and people losing all their savings, right? And the depression, right? So they picked the insurance business, the fixed products, to be the underpinning of the economy.
6: Uh-huh. That's what
5: they literally did it. Congress actually did that in 1933, right? So it's the most heavily regulated. I mean, and it's incredibly onerously regulated part of the financial services business. It's the only part of the financial services business regulated with the oversight that it has. But for that, they get certain types of understandings and tax relief. You know, I mean, they're set up. If you take advantage of it, they're set up to help you, truly help you and protect you. And there you get favorable positioning relative to the tax code because of it. So,
6: well, there's trillions of dollars in these insurance products.
5: They're the best at what they do. You know, when it comes to assessing risk and protecting assets and growing assets, there's nobody better than the insurance companies. You know, I mean, you look at all the guys who are getting all the praise for the last 10 years. Look at what's happening to their index funds right now. They're getting destroyed, right? And the Larry Finks of the world who were, you know, apex predators as far as the financial world is concerned. They're getting knocked down.
6: Mm.
5: And they're getting knocked down because they made some bad bets with other people's money, right? And so, you know, I'm very comfortable in knowing that I can't hurt you. Can't hurt you at all.
6: Mike is not doing that.
5: Yeah, I'm not a parasitic fee monger, parasitic commission taker, right? So, you know, I have a lot of comfort in that. And and when I lay plans out for people, I mean, they're true, you know, and I tell people, like, on the projection side, zero risk, zero loss, zero fees, zero commissions. You're going to be plus or minus 10 to 15% of what's being projected based on historical performance, right? And unless, of course, you know, we nuke the planet, then it's a whole different story, right? So we'll all be fighting for carrots in the ground. That's what will happen, right?
6: Yeah,
5: so
6: I don't think that's happening.
5: Well, you never know what's going to happen, right? But but that would be, you know, the truth of the matter.
6: Mm-hmm.
5: So it's just, you know, have your spidey senses out. The more you engage these people, the longer you keep them engaged on the phone.
6: The scammers.
5: The scammers.
6: Mm-hmm. Yeah.
5: The harder it is for them.
6: Yeah, and they start talking over their sentences.
5: They start making mistakes.
6: Repeating themselves.
5: And, and it's the same thing. It's like stockbrokers. You know, the more numbers they can dial, the better off their success rates come.
6: Here's Mike's number, 844-351-7233, 844-351-7233. Not a scammer. 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
6: 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What role does AI play, Mike?
5: AI is very dangerous. All right. AI can mimic voices, mannerisms. It can create fake documents in a blink
6: of
5: an eye.
6: Yep.
5: All right. With your signature. It'll get your signature from somewhere out there in the, you know, the open data space, and it will make investment pitches picture perfect and polished. See, when you know you're talking to a human, the human has certain mannerisms, may stop and think. Wait a minute, did I just say that right? Right, and occasionally will trip over their tongue. You know, AIs right now, for some reason, they still don't get numbers right. You know, I listen to these AI pitches on, you know, YouTube or whatnot, and I'm like, man, they still can't say numbers. And the, and every once in a while, they'll get a word wrong. Okay. And your brain says, oh, okay, this is fake, because it is fake when you see something like that, because it's not like somebody stuttering or just mispronouncing a word. Right. But, and the same with numbers. Right. So, but they're getting better and better and better and better, right? So it's, you know, it, having the conversation is worth it, right? Mm-hmm. But they're going to get better and better and better at what they're doing. And it's the same thing. You know, retirees, even when they're talking to me, I always encourage, ask me questions.
6: Mm-hmm.
5: Right? And so you just, you know, you ask the questions, you probe a little bit. And a lot of my clients, you know, the conversations, you know, we very, right up front, you know, it's, this is who I am, this is what I do. Tell me about yourself. What are you interested in?
6: Right.
5: Right. And then that conversation inevitably leads to a question from them asking me something that's non-financial.
6: Mm-hmm.
5: Okay. AI is not necessarily going to be ready to talk about that.
6: Uh-huh.
5: All right. Neither will a scammer. Me, I'm going to say, oh, okay. This is what I think. Right. And next thing you know, I might be talking for 10 minutes.
6: Mm.
5: Right. So be probing. You know, and people who are comfortable with being probed are going to be very comfortable with you. Okay. And they're going to be very forthright.
6: What do you mean?
5: Well, I mean, they're not going to be wanting to get off the phone right away. They're not going to be wanting to kick you out of their office right away.
6: Oh, right. Of course.
5: All right. A scammer. No, this is how many people can I contact in an hour? Because I'm playing probability.
6: Ah, right. Just all like right? someone, a phone unit calling to see if you want to have your carpet cleaned.
5: Yeah. It's the same thing when I first started in this business. All right. I was told every appointment should be held to the first appointment, 50 minutes or no more. Jackie, do you think I ever held to that?
6: No.
5: I drove my trainer nuts.
6: I bet. But you right. hold people for what's necessary for them.
5: Exactly. Yeah. I'm in no hurry, right? So but the scammer is, you know, until he gets you hooked. Then he gets you hooked, then the con happens, right? But they really want to talk to as many people as possible because probabilistically and statistically, they're going to get one if they make a certain number of phone calls. All right. And it's the same thing with a stockbroker. Same thing, right? The more phone calls they can make, the more successful they're going to be. Okay.
6: Mm.
5: All right. Because it's just a law. It's just a law of averages. And,
6: okay.
5: And anybody who's ever watched The Wolf of Wall Street, punching that phone, right?
6: Oh.
5: He knew that if I could talk to 100 people in a day, I got one new client. He was very much about that, right? And that's the way the financial services business really is, all right?
6: Mm-hmm.
5: It's all about numbers, numbers, numbers, numbers, numbers, numbers. And this is why we went from kids, everybody running to answer the phone to, my God, the phone's ringing.
6: Isn't that something? Seriously.
5: Yes. Our generation, right? You know, there was the phone on the wall and it would ring maybe once or twice a day. You would kill yourself to get to that phone. Now it's like, my God, the phone's ringing.
6: Who's going to answer the phone?
5: That's right. That's exactly it. Right. And because there's so much junk and noise on it. And then there's that potential scammer on there. Right?
6: Yes. Yes.
5: And then there's the guy like me, who is sincerely calling it, right? And and calling you back, especially if you've called through my answering service after listening to the radio program, I'm following up, right?
6: Right. Yeah.
5: We're just, you know, we all have phone fatigue, even though so many of us can't take our eyes off of that thing, right?
6: Why doesn't Jimmy answer for you?
5: Well, we were thinking about doing it. We may end up having that happen, but you know, yeah. I'm now going to, expand his services from wills and trusts and just, you know, monitoring the website and just doing our internet blasting. We're going to start doing Medicare actively the practice again because there's a generational shift. You know, we're at the end of the baby boomer generation and we're coming to Gen X and they're all coming in. And, it's going to be a different way of attracting clients for me. And Jimmy's going to go get licensed. I told him he has to make at least an 82 on the test. And he goes, why? I said, because I used to have to train people when I was working for Banker's Life. And anybody that scored less than an 80 was untrainable.
6: Mm-hmm.
5: They didn't know the vocabulary. I was wasting my time. All right. And if you can't score an 82 or better on a test, that means you don't know the vocabulary. And so I told him, you got to score an 82. All right. Now I have no doubt he's going to score an 82. He's probably going to score like I scored. Right. But, you know, he needs to know that going in. All right. Because I'm then going to teach him how to, you know, sell Medicare products. And, you know, and Medicare is so much more than just selling the Medicare product. It's about, do you have life insurance? Do you have long-term care? Let me show you how you're going to lose your money if you have a long-term care event and you're just
6: associated. Unless you're covered, right?
5: Yeah, right. And it was something
6: It's a full service that you offer that, I feel like. You'll write Medicare for your current clients.
5: Yes, I'll do it just for existing clients. But we're actually going to start going after it, right? We're going to do Medicare workshops. We're going to be that guy. He's going to be that guy dialing the phone.
6: Oh, I see what you mean. Not a scammer. 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So you can have a look at Mike and reach him on 844-351-7233, 844-351-7233. But yeah, the phone is a tricky thing.
5: It is.
6: People feel weird about, older generations don't mind using the phone, but as you do, transition to serving more and more Gen Xers.
5: Yep. And, you know, and we're going to have dedicated Medicare ads going to Instagram. Yeah. Facebook, that kind of stuff, Twitter. And he's going to head all that up. Right. So, so hopefully, you know, it pays off. Right. You know, the billboarding seems to be driving more people to the radio program.
6: Mm-hmm. That's good.
5: And, now we're starting to go into, you know, it's June, another couple of weeks, and then it's just going to be the summer doldrums. Right. Cause everybody's like in beach mode or mountain mode. Right. Not making a lot of decisions, of a financial, you know, order, but the, so, you know, going to get them trained up, do Medicare, have them do Medicare the way I did Medicare and, face to face, ideally face to face and, you know, and start to capture the last part of the baby boomer generation and the Gen X generation that's transitioning in.
6: Right.
5: Using Medicare and be able to set them up for retirement and they're not going to have anything to worry about.
6: Right. And that's the whole idea. I got a question that's coming into the show here. Somebody indicating that their dad almost wired money after a scam call. It sounded like his brother. So how do you talk to people about not falling for things that might be a little bit embarrassing?
5: Well, you call your brother. Call him directly. Just don't trust that it is. And that's what almost happened to my client. He was trusting that it was me. He forgot I was in Europe with my wife.
6: Mm-hmm.
5: And he forgot about the detailed instructions that I had mailed to him, which were no different than, you know, the previous life insurance policy and annuity. And, you know, he just got caught up, unfortunately, in the moment. The guy, whoever it was on the other end was quite persuasive.
6: Mm-hmm.
5: And it had my email address.
6: Right.
5: So didn't have my phone number. And then turned out it had the wrong address for the bank, for the insurance company, and the wrong account number.
6: Mm-hmm.
5: For the insurance. It had the right routing number, but different account number. And Wells Fargo, let's give them credit. They caught it. All right. And,
6: yes.
5: And then, but it precipitated me spending 4.5 days with my, you know, Basque, internet securities, and they scrubbed GoDaddy too.
6: Oh, that's good.
5: Right.
6: Really? And, oh, that's good.
5: Cause I had gotten an email bomb through GoDaddy like 3 years ago. I couldn't use my website for 2 months. It took them 2 months to straighten it out. And that was before I got Basque. Right. But after that, it was Basque who actually GoDaddy said, we're going to turn you on to our who actually does our troubleshooting.
6: Mm-hmm.
5: And they found out what was going on and cleaned it all up. And then I just said, you know what? You guys are good. I am just going to subscribe. And you get a certain number of hours per year, right? And anything above that, you got to pay.
6: All right. I need to end us here. 844-351-7233, 844-351-7233.

0: Debt feels different when a paycheck is still coming in, but in retirement, that same balance can become a cash flow problem, Mike, a timing problem, and an emotional problem. So let's not go into retirement with a debt. Why don't you give us some statistics on this or your experience?
1: Well, I mean, I have clients have debt. You know, they've refinanced their mortgage for whatever reason. They're still carrying a mortgage in. Very few of my clients have credit card debt. They might have a car loan. Maybe they purchased a new car just before retirement. But it's about checks and balances, right? If you've got debt, especially if it's good debt, functional debt, right? Not wasteful debt like credit cards are. If you've got good debt and that debt requirement doesn't swamp your income, after your net income, after taxes, then it's okay. All right. As long as we have reserves, and as long as we have reserves and we can protect those reserves and grow those reserves, that's all right. Mm-hmm. It's okay. All right. You look at the Fed, right? New York. This is, Fed's got all the different locations in all the major cities in America, and each city is responsible for tracking different parts of the economy. New York tracks banking and credit, right? And they said, well, total household debt reached $18.8 trillion.
0: What? Well, say it again.
1: $18.8 trillion, total household debt.
0: That just means credit cards?
1: That's all debt.
0: All debt, including the mortgage?
1: Including the mortgage.
0: All right.
1: All right. Of that, mortgages totaled about $13.2 trillion. Credit card debt hit an all-time high of $1.25 trillion. An average of 25%. All right. That's a big number at 25%.
0: At 25%?
1: Yeah, that's the interest. That's the average interest getting charged, right? So the...
0: By bloody, that's a lot of money.
1: It's a lot. Absolutely is. For things you could have paid cash for, right?
0: My gosh.
1: But the problem is people have fallen so far behind since COVID, right? Because of inflation. The jobs report is fake. It's not real. All right. The Michigan household survey is real. That tells you what the real unemployment is. And they say it's somewhere between 8.5% and 9%. Mm. All right. And that's real unemployment. Okay. And your unemployment number that the government quotes is just the people accepting a check. All right. But every month, more people go off of unemployment than jobs are created. And then you still have a bunch of people coming on unemployment. So if you just do the basic math, you know that we're losing more and more jobs every month. And then you've got retirees retiring, right? At big numbers every day. Mm. And those jobs, for the most part, just going away. They're not, many of them aren't being replaced. All right. Which is a frustration that Gen Xers feel and millennials feel. They're like, where's my upward mobility? All these boomers are retiring. Mm-hmm. Where's my upward mobility?
0: Yeah. You're darn tootin'.
1: Yeah. Right. So the economy has really morphed since COVID. All right.
0: Boy, hasn't it? Yeah.
1: And wages have not kept up with inflation, real inflation. They haven't kept up with real inflation. Anybody who has to buy groceries knows that. But retirees, if it's good debt, there's no shame associated with that. You can carry the debt as long as you can pay for it and still do what you want to do, right? And not have to worry about a major illness or something like that wiping you out and then you default on the debt, okay? There's good debt, there's bad debt, there's balanced accounts. AARP, formerly known as the American Association of Retired Persons.
0: Yes. Right?
1: Which it doesn't really represent retired people anymore. That's why they changed their name. they've taken on a whole generation of Gen Xers in AARP. Because the other guys, I can't remember what they're called, they hurt AARP bad. Because AARP was politically sponsoring a lot of things that older people can't support. And they were using the dues to support politicians who were supporting, gender, sex things and all that kind of stuff, right? So the other, AMAC, I think it is, they have a big following too. And they're much more conservative, all right? And they truly represent retirees. AARP got away from it, right? And they paid the price. And so, they expanded their membership roles to people 50 years old. And their politics changed because of it.
0: Right.
1: But they reported that, adults, many older adults,

0: I have credit card balances of $5,000 or more.
1: Wow.
0: Okay. That's, you know, middle to lower middle class. All right. Your middle to upper middle class and then above that, they really don't carry credit card debt.
1: Credit card debt?
0: No.
1: Don't
0: they?
1: Okay.
0: They pay it off. All right. Most of them pay it. Most, I should say, let me retract. A large percentage of them pay it off. There are some, you know, in the top 10% or statistics are showing they're falling behind on their credit card debt, which means they should probably stop spending, right? But the, but then again, they're the very people that are floating the economy right now, that are keeping it barely afloat. It's the top 10% because they're the
1: spending.
0: Ones that are, they're spending.
1: Yeah.
0: The rest of the economy is not spending. And that's baked in a cake. And there's nobody's making that up. Those are the facts. And, so, you know, there's no rosy picture about the economy. I mean, people need to understand that technically we've been in a recession for a long time. And if you're carrying, as a retiree, you're carrying bad debt in the retirement, you need to clear that up.
1: Hmm.
0: All right. So, you know, but most of my clients really don't, they don't have any real credit card debt, maybe $500.
1: Oh, that's good. They pay it off each month.
0: Yeah. They're like me. They use it like it's cash. So.
1: Well, this is, I think, a subject that, you know, it's interesting to bake those statistics of middle class, lower middle class, whatever, the top earners, to do with credit card debt or any of the debt services that the people have. I mean, what about people who own a home and own multiple homes that are?
0: I have clients like that.
1: Rentals. Yeah.
0: Yeah, I have clients like that. And then I do the math. I say, you know, this recent real estate heyday we've been in, that's ending. It's ending all across the country. It's been ending for the last 18 months. You've got 6-7 homes here. Yeah, they're rented today. Are they going to be rented next month? Are they going to be rented 6 months from now? And you're carrying a mortgage on this. And I say, you know, if you sold it, versus what you owe, and you look at the appreciation that you've taken on this property, you're going to pocket this much money. You got to pay taxes at this rate. This leaves this behind. Well, let's put this into a lifetime income annuity. Oh, lo and behold, it's more than your net take home without the headache.
1: Well, that's nice. That what you want people to call you about?
0: I talk to people about this all the time when they have a lot of real estate, right?
1: Oh, good. Okay.
0: I do. And, you know, many people are shocked by it. You know, they look at the houses as, you know, we've all been told that, oh, real estate, right? We've been told that since we were a kid. You can get wealthy buying properties, and a lot of people do, but a lot of people get hurt. All right. And then you got to deal with tenants, and not every tenant is your grandmother who's going to live in that property like it's her own, like she's paying for it and owns it. That's not the way it is. Most of these tenants have absolutely no respect for the property that you have rented to them that you own. So you got to deal with maintenance issues. Just, you know, maybe they're not paying, right? For whatever reason, they're not paying. And, whereas I show people, well, you know, if this is what we're going to clear on this property and this property and this property, we lump it all together. How does this lifetime income sound?
1: And pretty attractive.
0: People say, wow, wow, why do I own these properties?
1: Yeah, I was thinking with the tariffs temporarily, and during COVID, large appliances weren't available. I mean, how are you supposed to put a new fridge in the place when those people have trashed your other fridge and put dead cats in there or something crazy?
0: It's part of the problem.
1: Yeah.
0: It's part of the problem. I mean, I rented the old house, the one that I just remodeled or in the process of finishing and remodeling. And by the way, you know, Von Braun Builders is doing a great job.
1: Good.
0: The, I had rented it for 14 years and they paid the rent. I had one tenant forget to turn the heat back on after he moved out. All the pipes froze. The house had to be gutted. So that meant it was off the market for a year.
1: Oh, my.
0: And thankfully, I had the right kind of insurance because he didn't have insurance for it, right? And then I had another set of tenants, had their family in there. I mean, how do you rip the face of outlets off? literally the, you know, that porcelain face. The outlet faces were ripped off. You know, it was in their lease. They had to, you know, maintain the beds, whatnot. That's why they got the, that's why they got the rental rate that they wanted. And they just ignored all that stuff, right? Didn't maintain like they were supposed to, again, for the rental rate. Didn't maintain, didn't have, you know, the oil company come in and clean the furnace or the hot water heater, which is oil fired. Both had to be replaced. So for me, you know, my experience renting is that most people don't care. It's not their property. They just, because there's not much you can do to them, right? And so, you know, for 10 years, I lived in that house after the last family was in there, figuring out what am I going to do and how am I going to do it? Mm-hmm. And so now 70% of the house was taken to the foundation.
1: Mm-hmm.
0: All the plumbing was pulled. All the electric was pulled. It's a brand, I mean, it is literally a brand new house. And, you know, and Bill, my buddy Bill Brong, who owns Von Brong Builders, he says, Mike, I got people driving by. It's not even done. Coming up to me, give me their card and saying, I'll pay $850,000 for this house right now.
1: No, sir.
0: Yeah. Yeah. Right. So, I mean, that's the quality of build that he does.
1: Well, that's right? Marvelous.
0: Right. And the, but, you know, it's but I'll never, you can't talk me into dealing with renters ever again.
1: Ever. Right. You know, here's Mike's number.
0: Too much risk.
1: Yeah. No, I'm the same way. No way. 844-351-7233. 844-351-7233. Call Mike Wilson. Our show is Wealth Protection Radio. Get on his schedule, 844-351-7233. I think we covered a lot. Good stuff, information about scams and so on and so forth, Mike, and I hope you'll get lots of response to this show. 844-351-7233.
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3: 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In 1913, Henry Ford introduced a revolutionary idea to American manufacturing. The moving assembly line. Cars that once took more than 12 hours of labor to build could suddenly be assembled in just 90 minutes. Ordinary American families could now afford transportation, opening the door to travel, commerce, and economic growth on a scale never seen before. The Model T changed daily life in America. Farmers reached markets faster. Families traveled farther. Small towns became connected to growing cities. Ford's innovation transformed not only the auto industry, but manufacturing around the world. It was another example of how American innovation could reshape everyday life. Celebrating America 250 from Philadelphia's AM 990, The Answer.
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6: Yet another great night at the World Cup, and the group stage has ended. The new round of 32 starts Sunday afternoon with one game in L.A., Canada against South Africa. Lionel Messi entered Argentina's game tonight in Dallas as a sub in the 60th minute and scored in the 80th minute, Argentina 3-1 over Jordan. Austria, facing elimination, got a goal in the 96th minute to advance thanks to a 3-3 tie against Algeria, so Iran is out. Congo DR was facing elimination, Zimba got three goals in the second half in a 3-1 win over Uzbekistan. Colombia is a group winner after its 0-0 tie against Portugal. England won its group 2-0 over Panama, and Croatia was a 2-1 winner against Ghana. Victor Hovland leads by one stroke in Connecticut over Scottie Scheffler. The Dodgers were 15-3 winners at San Diego. The Giants shut out the Braves 5-0, holding them to one hit.
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7: News this hour from Town Hall. I'm Ron Taylor. The U.S. has responded to a drone attack in the Strait of Hormuz as Iran violates the ceasefire.
8: U.S. Central Command says the targets were missile and drone locations and coastal radar sites in Iran. President Trump blamed Iran for a drone strike on a ship in the Strait of Hormuz, saying it violated the ceasefire. Before the strikes, the president was asked if Iran would face consequences.
9: We didn't miss it. Nobody saw it coming, and it hit a ship and did some damage. Can't do that stuff.
8: Arsenio Dominguez with the International Maritime Organization says ships have been in contact with Iran about using the strait, but in this case...
10: What I can confirm to you is that it was not contacting the authorities in Oman in order to transit following the evacuation framework.
8: Ed Donahue, Washington.
7: Tensions are high in Venezuela as the death toll rises to 1,430 after two powerful earthquakes struck 3 days ago. Families have reported that 68,900 people continue to be missed. SRN News and our parent company Salem Media are partnering with Christian nonprofit Food for the Poor to rush emergency aid to victims of this tragedy. 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Three firefighters have died, two were injured while battling fires on the Colorado-Utah border. The U.S. Wildland Fire Service says they were responding to the Knowles and Gore fires Saturday. Wildfire activity has intensified across the western U.S. due to hot, dry, and windy weather. The largest blaze, the Cottonwood Fire, has grown to over 144 square miles in southwest west Utah. Utah's governor declaring an emergency earlier this week. And Colorado's governor Saturday followed suit and authorized the National Guard to help. News and analysis at townhall.com.
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11: Today will be humid with a chance of a stray thunderstorm. The morning will be cloudy. Then we can expect a mix of clouds and sun in the afternoon. The high will reach 83. Tonight will be partly cloudy and humid with a low of 68. Tomorrow we can look forward to sunshine with a few clouds and a high of 89. I'm meteorologist Jason Caterina on Philadelphia's AM 990 The Answer and 990theanswer.com. 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
17: Scientific research is necessary for the advancement of society, but none of it would be possible without funding. And though the American government funds many projects, private companies and nonprofit organizations are the other main contributors. While it's necessary to fuel research, it can lead to some harmful results. In fact, Susan Greenhall's book, Soda Science, Making the World Safe for Coca-Cola, reveals how companies can influence the very research they fund. She says it's especially obvious when we look at the American diet.
18: Nutrition research has a long history of working intimately with industry. So for them, the idea that we need to push industry away is rather upsetting and disturbing and unacceptable. But what we need is better guidelines to address the kinds of relationships that are developed between industry and science and make sure that they're actually implemented.
17: Greenhall is an anthropologist and professor of Chinese Studies Emerita at Harvard University. She spent the last decade unraveling one specific case of industry influence within research, which involves the beverage giant Coca-Cola. While it's no secret now that sugary drinks contribute to weight gain, there was a time when Coke and other companies were successful at distracting the public from the true problem. To do this, they became intimately involved with exercise and nutrition research. In 1978, a top executive at Coca-Cola created the International Life Sciences Institute, or ILSI, a global nonprofit organization that published studies on nutrition and food safety.
18: And the first thing it did was get caffeine, which is a major component of caffeinated sodas. Most of our sodas are caffeinated. That's why they give us this vim and vigor. But way back in the 1970s, ILSI worked to get caffeine registered as generally recognized as safe, GRAS. And so then nobody could come and criticize Coke for having too much caffeine. ILSI was the perfect organization to help with the obesity problem.
17: The 1980s is often seen as the start of America's obesity epidemic. And though scientists had begun to research the issue, the NIH only labeled it as a disease in 1998, and the Surgeon General's call to action to prevent obesity didn't come until 2001.
18: And of course, the food industry, the soda industry, has been constantly monitoring the environment for threats to its profits. So the soda industry was way ahead of everybody else when it came to obesity. And in 1999, ILSI organized a meeting of CEOs of the top dozen or so food companies to sit down and strategize how are we going to deal with this problem of rising obesity.
17: By this time, public health specialists were saying how harmful sugary drinks can be and began promoting the idea of a soda tax, similar to the ones placed on cigarettes. So at this secret meeting of CEOs, which only came to light in 2013, the initial idea to protect profits was for the soda industry to run a national public health program that focused on improving diet and increasing exercise.
18: The CEO said, no way, we're not touching our food recipes, anything about our food business. They already work perfectly, but we'll go with the exercise program. So in that meeting, ILSI decided that its only option, because ILSI is funded by the food industry, the only option in the obesity question is to promote exercise. And so starting at that moment, scientists associated with ILSI began working out a science, creating a science that started with a conclusion. Exercise is the answer. And then over the next few years, they built on it. They added more concepts. They added data. They added hypotheses, all geared towards supporting the preordained conclusion that exercise was the answer.
17: Which has had widespread, lasting effects. However, industry-friendly science is nothing new. In fact, a 2023 paper in JAMA Network Open reveals that industry involvement was very common in the 600 most cited clinical trials published after 2018, and the conclusions often favored the study sponsor. However, it's not always nefarious, and in most cases, this type of funding is a necessary part of research. But Greenhall's book digs into the ways factual data can be manipulated to favor a certain industry. In the case of Coca-Cola's obesity problem, she calls it soda science.
18: And its aim is not to find the best answer to the obesity problem. Its aim is to address the obesity question while being sure to protect profits on sugary sodas. There are many, many more. In fact, every research by public health specialists shows that every single industry that manufactures a product that's harmful to human health or the environment creates a science to protect that product, protect it from lawsuits, and to protect it from critical public health scholars who might want to look into its problems. It's pretty phenomenal.
17: Industries do this by using product defense firms. They employ scientists, engineers, lawyers, and public relations experts, all to keep products from being recognized as harmful.
18: And their goal is to work for companies that want this kind of distorted science that will protect their profits from critique. The big ones, there may be a handful, maybe 5 to 10 big product defense firms in the U.S.
17: And they're smart, because though Coke was influencing science to only look at how a lack of exercise is feeding into the obesity crisis, the data wasn't wrong. The research that was funded was still valuable, so is it really such a bad thing if we still got all of this knowledge on one side of the issue? Greenhall says that's the argument Ilse used as justification.
18: They said, well, everybody's studying dietary sources of obesity, so we're going to do something else. We're going to look at exercise. And so in a way, that's good. But on the other hand, what we really need is research that studies both diet and exercise within the same framework, within the same experiments, so we can see the relative importance of each one. Another downside of just studying exercise is that, especially when the scientists are very influential scientists, then readers of the scientific literature are those who are reading their newspapers, and they see articles focusing on the work of these famous scientists, and they only focus on exercise. They think, wow, exercise must be really important.
17: And though we've established that industry-funded research is extremely common, Greenhall wonders why so many prominent scientists willingly worked for such one-sided evidence.
18: What they did is they argued that we in the field of nutrition science, we need to work with industry to solve this problem. Obviously, the rapid rise in obesity is very deeply connected to what the food industry has been selling us for these many years. Without working with the food industry, we're never going to solve this. And so what goes unsaid is if we work with the food industry, we have to respect its fundamental interests or needs. One of those is no soda taxes. So over the years, through treating the question of soda taxes as a kind of taboo, these scientists never wrote about it in their articles, then they spread the idea that soda taxes were not necessary.
17: In 2007, a group of academic and industry investigators set out to solve the issue of scientific integrity and conflicts of interest in industry-funded research. However, this work was financially supported through educational grants from 10 of the biggest food companies, including Coca-Cola. The group settled on a list of 8 principles that Greenhall says can be deceiving.
18: If you take a close look at them, you see that they're not very binding, that they cover the easy issues, but they don't cover the difficult issues. Yes, we must learn to live with them, but we also need much better guidelines on how to make it happen in a way that's going to be ethical.
17: The rest of the world became familiar with this morally corrupt science in 2015 when Coca-Cola was outed for giving millions of dollars to a nonprofit that pushed the narrative that exercise can offset a bad diet. By this time, science had already proven that in reality, physical activity has a very minimal impact on weight, and a healthy lifestyle is mostly dictated by our diet.
18: Coke really was criticized by the public, by experts, by governmental people. So Coke drafted a whole new set of guidelines for how it was going to contribute to solving the obesity epidemic. In its new guidelines, it said it's not going to fund exercise, it's going to fund wellness projects. And it said that Coke itself will not give 50% or more for the funding for any one project.
17: But even after the scandal, Coke continues to be one of the world's largest beverage manufacturers.
18: We have short memories. But my bottom line is the industry has so much money, and so much of that money has been used to develop marketing strategies that work everywhere around the world, including, of course, in this country. And this field of science and the governmental public health community has just no way to compete with that. We just have to keep pointing out where problems exist, and we've had the wool pulled over our eyes, and try to keep that message in the public's eyes.
17: Greenhall's book, Soda Science, Making the World Safe for Coca-Cola, is available now wherever books are sold. You can find more information about Susan Greenhall and all of our guests on our website, radiohealthjournal.org. This segment originally aired in February 2025. Our executive producer is Amira Zaveri. I'm Kristen Farah.
15: 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When Radio Health Journal returns.
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15: Whether you love hiking or are a restaurant enthusiast, many of us are familiar with mushrooms. But while black and white truffles are widely coveted, they pale in comparison to the accomplishments of their cousins. In fact, some of our most important medications are made using fungi.
16: The antibiotics are made by fungi, penicillins, cephalosporins, and a drug that many of the listeners will be using, which is the statins to lower cholesterol. These are made by fungi. They're natural products. The fungi just makes them, and we don't even understand why they make them, but we find them very helpful.
15: That's Dr. Arturo Casa Deval, microbiologist and infectious disease expert at Johns Hopkins Bloomberg School of Public Health. He says fungi are fascinating because they create so many different products. The ones most people are familiar with are hallucinogens, like LSD.
16: Why would a fungus be making hallucinogens, you know? We don't really understand it. Is it so when an animal eats it, they get a hallucination and they don't eat the fungus again? We don't know, but they're remarkable in the number of molecules that they have. And some of these molecules are very powerful, from lowering your cholesterol to treating infections to giving you a bad trip.
15: Casa Deval says there's a lot we don't know about this kingdom. Even the pronunciation differs between communities. Experts estimate that we've documented about 10% of all fungal species that exist. Still, the little we do know of adds up to around 150,000 different types of fungus. This kingdom is extremely resilient. In fact, Casa Deval says that they tend to thrive even when everything else is devastated. Major catastrophes in Earth's history, like mass extinctions of plants and animals, have been immediately followed by a fungal bloom.
16: For example, when the meteorite killed the dinosaurs, the Earth was devastated, and there was a lot of plant matter. And it is now known that all that matter, you know, led to a major fungal bloom. So one of the paradoxes is that the fungi do well when everything does poorly. They can, because they tend to live on dead matter.
15: which wouldn't be such a terrifying prospect if they weren't also adapting to be able to live inside us humans.
16: Most people worry about viruses. They worry about bacteria. They worry about malaria when they travel. But you don't hear people saying, I'm really worried about getting a fungal disease. They may worry about getting athlete's foot. They may worry about getting a nail infection. But people don't walk around worried that they're going to be brought down by a fungal disease unless they're immunocompromised. And the question is, why? What makes you so special? After all, the fungi are killing the frogs, the bats, they're killing a lot of animals out there. And it turns out the bats are resistant in the summer when they are hot. But in the winter, they hibernate. And when their temperature drops, they become susceptible. So we're getting a tremendous amount of protection just walking around at our body temperature. Our body temperature keeps out most of the fungal kingdom. The fungal kingdom simply cannot tolerate it.
15: Casa Duval's lab studied about 4,000 fungal species in order to find out at what temperature they could no longer grow. It turns out that many fungi do really well up until 30 degrees Celsius or 86 degrees Fahrenheit.
16: And that makes sense. The fungi live in the forest. But once you get above 30 degrees, the number of species drop dramatically with every degree. So by the time you get to 37 degrees, that's the centigrade or 98 degrees Fahrenheit, only about 6% of all fungal species could grow, which means that we could keep out more than 90% by just being at our temperature. So we don't think about it, but our temperature is really, it's a major defense mechanism.
15: And not just a deterrent, but possibly a major factor keeping us at the top of the food chain. Casa Duval would go as far as to argue that it's our body temperature that's allowed humanity to flourish.
16: Why are we here, the dominant animals, and why didn't we get a second reptilian age? You know, why didn't, for example, the reptiles recolonize the planet and you would have had reptiles all over again? And I have argued that it's our temperature. The fact that we are warm keeps out most of the fungal kingdom. We don't think about it. We walk through the day at 37 degrees or 98 degrees Fahrenheit, and yet that's enough to keep it. And I've argued that that fungal bloom selected for the small mammals. The small mammals had an advantage. So in that cataclysm, you had the small mammals reproduce more. And when the skies clear and the earth recovered, there were a lot more of them. And that's how we ended up with everything from whales to monkeys to us.
15: This is the reason we haven't had to worry about a fungal pandemic like the one depicted in HBO's hit show, The Last of Us. Fungi has had no reason to evolve to withstand our body temperature, but with global warming causing the Earth's ambient temperature to rise, Casa Duval thinks we should be paying more attention to this threat.
16: Growing at higher temperatures has downsides. You know, there's more damage as a result of replicative processes. It's a stressful environment. But if you're living in the ground, if you're living in the forest, and the world is getting warmer, you really have two choices. You can die or you can adapt. So imagine an organism that can only grow, let's say, to, let's use the Fahrenheit scale, 93 degrees. And now we're getting all these summers in which there are days in which the temperature is going off to over 100 degrees. That organism is going to have to adapt or die. As it adapts, it will gain the capacity then to grow at 94, 95, 96, maybe 98 degrees. Then you're no longer protected.
15: A fungal pandemic would create unique challenges that we haven't seen before. Since certain species can produce hallucinogens, we could run into an illness that influences our thoughts and actions. There's currently a fungus found in rainforest that infects ants and essentially turns them into zombies to carry out its will.
16: It turns out that they climb up the tree and they die, and then this fungus puts out a fruiting body, which is like a little mushroom, a little thing that you see, and this thing just bursts. And by bursting on top of the tree, it showers the spores and it spreads. So they get a lot more dispersal than rather than if you did it on the ground.
15: Interestingly enough, there are a few cases throughout human history where we can see the effects of a fungal toxin. There are reports that during the Middle Ages in England, rye bread was contaminated with a type of fungus that causes convulsions, pain, and hallucinations. Thankfully, Casa Duval says that our scientists are as prepared as possible with the current research. Still, the fungi kingdom is vast and largely unexplored, meaning that a devastating surprise could be right around the corner.
16: It's an enormous kingdom, 6 million plus species, and everyone is different, and everyone will present new challenges. So we do have drugs. If we were confronted with a fungal emergency, I think that humanity has resources. It's no, we're not defenseless. But I think that if you want to continue to prepare, the best insurance is do more science. Learn more about this kingdom, because the more you know, the more you're likely to be prepared for the unknown.
15: His book, What If Fungi Win, is available now wherever books are sold. You can find more information about Dr. Arturo Casadevall and all of our guests on our website, radiohealthjournal.org. For more behind the scenes, follow Radio Health Journal on Facebook, Instagram, and X. Our writer-producer is Kristen Farah. Our production manager is Jason Dickey. I'm Greg Johnson.
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27: Medical notes this week. Internal swelling in the female reproductive tract may be a hidden cause of infertility. Embryos are highly sensitive to environmental stressors like inflammation. New research in the journal Science Advances has found a correlation between low levels of progesterone and increased inflammation. These findings could pave the way for new treatments targeting inflammation-related fertility issues. Do you ever wish you could look at life a little differently? A new app could help you do this by tweaking your personality. New research in Nature Scientific Reports focuses on how users can enhance their natural curiosity to boost daily motivation. The app asks users to make small but intentional changes in their routines, like listening to a new podcast or experimenting with a new recipe. The researchers say that fostering this trait is important because curiosity directly contributes to positive life outcomes. Not all meditations are created equally. Mindfulness can help calm anxiety, but new research shows that specific strategies are better at treating different kinds of anxiety. An anxious, wandering mind needs a different calming approach than a racing heart or sweating hands. The research is published in the journal Neuroscience and Biobehavioral Reviews. And finally, fathers interact differently with sons and daughters. A study published in Behavioral Neuroscience shows that men with daughters are more attentive to their crying child. They also sing more often and are more likely to use emotional language. The fathers of sons use words more associated with power and achievement, like best, win, and super. The researchers say it's important for knowing how parents subconsciously interact with their kids. And that's Medical Notes this week. I'm Mayan Vosta Betancourt.
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10: With SRN News, I'm Ron Taylor. Tensions are high in Venezuela as the death toll rises to 1,430 people after two powerful earthquakes struck 4 days ago. Families have reported that 68,900 people are still missing. Many civilians are lending search efforts and leading them, frustrated by what they see as an inadequate government response. International rescue teams continue to join the effort, with 17 flights bringing in over 1,600 rescue workers by Saturday. The disaster is a major challenge for acting President Delcy Rodriguez. The capital's main airport also damaged, complicating aid delivery there. The largest fire in the United States is burning through the tender dry forest in Utah. It's fueled by conditions that fire managers and experts are calling unprecedented. There was little relief from the strong winds on Saturday. This is SRN News.
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12: Today will be humid with a chance of a stray thunderstorm. The morning will be cloudy. Then we can expect a mix of clouds and sun in the afternoon. The high will reach 83. Tonight will be partly cloudy and humid with a low of 68. Tomorrow we can look forward to sunshine with a few clouds and a high of 89. I'm meteorologist Jason Caterina on Philadelphia's AM 990, The Answer. 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

0: As the bloody Civil War came to a close, slavery was formally abolished in the U.S. in 1865. With this amendment, many African Americans who were born into slavery in the South were free for the first time in their lives. Richard Toler was among this group. He was born around 1837 on a plantation in Lynchburg, Virginia. After the war, he went on to work as a blacksmith, stonemason, and carpenter, according to interview excerpts gathered by the Federal Writers Project.
1: It's a first-hand look at slavery. You know, we all learn about slavery, or most of us learn about slavery in schools and in high school, and it's oftentimes kind of couched in economic and political terms, but this is the first time I'd ever come across first-hand accounts, and I think that's its real value.
0: That's Richard Cahan, co-author of the book River of Blood, American Slavery from the People Who Lived It. The new release chronicles nearly 100 profiles of those that had been enslaved in the South. Each profile features a photo and a short excerpt from an interview with that person conducted by the Federal Writers Project during the late 1930s. The project was created by the federal government after the Civil War in an effort to capture the raw experiences of those formerly enslaved.
1: So this was about 70 years after the end of the Civil War, and the people that were interviewed were at least 70 if they were babies, but they were in their 80s and 90s, and even some were 100 years old, and they talked about their experiences and their thoughts. And one thing that's very unusual about this book is that we've used photographs, portraits of formerly enslaved people to go with their words so that you really get a sense of the power of their words and their pictures together.
0: The dozens of writers that made up the Federal Writers Project interviewed nearly 3,000 formerly enslaved men and women.
1: Most of the interviewers and most of the interviewer/photographers were white. And here these people were being asked by white people for the first time in their lives, what they felt like, what they experienced. They were being honored and valued. And then at the end of this interview, they were being asked to pose for photographs. And I think that many of the 96 people who are on the book really took this moment to make a statement about their resilience and their pride. So many of them are pictured in, men were pictured in suits. But on the whole, people were just wearing what they were wearing. But they're always sitting up ramrod straight, or even if they have a cane, they're standing very stately. And I think they somehow, and I don't know how, understood the importance of both giving their testimony, which was essential, and being photographed.
0: One of the women interviewed and photographed was Mary Ann Burleson Patterson. She was born into slavery around 1840 in Louisiana and forcibly relocated to Texas after her and her mother were both sold to a slaveholder near Austin. At the time of her interview, she said that she doesn't know exactly how old she is, but she could be anywhere between 97 to 102 years old.
1: That picture of Marian Burleson Patterson, it's a woman just standing with a hoe in front of her, and she's got on a long apron and very beautiful dress, and not dress, but work clothes. And she was born around 1840. So when she was interviewed, she was very close to 100 years old, and she's still hoeing the land.
0: Despite the horrors and hardships of slavery, Burleson Patterson went on to marry and raised 15 children on her family's farm. The Federal Writers Project found so many stories similar to hers, stories of resilience, strength, and the will to start over again.
1: This one woman, Betty Simmons, was talking about how she was very glad that the Civil War ended when it did, because the slaveholders were about to put her three-year-old boy into the field. And she just wrote, they took them young. And Felix Haywood, another person, talked about how some African Americans, a few of them, most people stayed on the plantations, but a few wanted to move north. His words are so brilliant. He just wrote, they seemed to want to get closer to freedom so they'd know what it was, like it was a place or a city.
0: Many who were formerly enslaved remained in the South after the end of the Civil War and tried to find work nearby.
1: They had to start their new lives with absolutely nothing, and obviously with, in the South especially, so much hatred directed towards them. The end of the war was a very difficult moment for African Americans who had been enslaved. Very few could read or write because they were prohibited from reading and from owning writing instruments, and they weren't equipped to do much more than to live a life on a farm, a hardworking life on a farm. So at the end of the war, it was not surprising that many people, most people, stayed close to the plantation where they had been held or nearby, because oftentimes slaveholders agreed to pay them. It was a very small amount of money, but they agreed to pay them and also provide for their food and their housing. And it was a difficult choice to stay, I'm sure, on plantations, but I think that it was a choice that many people saw as a practical choice, especially after the first couple of years at the end of the Civil War.
0: But by the early 1900s, thousands started migrating north to cities including Chicago, Detroit, and New York in search of greater opportunities. They pushed onward in hopes of a better tomorrow. These words and portraits gathered from formerly enslaved men and women and cemented in history are vital to remembering this dark period in American history. To see some of the photos featured in the book, River of Blood, American Slavery from the People Who Lived It, visit viewpointsradio.org. 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Our studio manager is Jason Dickey. I'm Gary Price.
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0: There's no denying that we as Americans love watching sports. Whether it's baseball, hockey, basketball, soccer, or something else, we love an afternoon spent rooting for our team. If you're a parent and your child plays sports, you might be equally excited to root for your kid from the stands. After all, the world of youth sports can get extremely competitive. For some families, it's full of high stakes, big commitments, and can often feel like the highest highs and the lowest lows. And while it's great to show support and enthusiasm as parents, this drive to win can become all-consuming. You may be familiar with the mom or dad hovering on the sidelines and yelling at their kid or the referee, and in the moment thought, what is wrong with that person?
1: If you know me, I'm a very laid-back person, and I don't care that much about very many things. And I kind of tend to live by the Bill Murray maxim from the movie Meatballs, which is it just doesn't matter. But when my kid started playing hockey and getting pretty competitive about it, something happened to me that I didn't understand. It's kind of like the Hulk, you know? It started to change. And I was like, what the hell is going on?
0: That's Rich Cohen, a hockey dad and author of Pee-wee's Confessions of a Hockey Parent.
1: You cannot be objective about your kid. And that doesn't mean you always think your kid is the best. It also means you might think your kid is the worst. I always broke parents, hockey parents, sports parents, parents in general, into two kinds of groups. The one that could only see what their kid does right and can't see what their kid does wrong. And the one that can only see what their kid does wrong and can't see what their kid does right. And it's impossible to look at your child as if your child is not attached to you or is a stranger to you. And you might think you're doing it, but it can't be done.
0: In the book, he follows the ups and downs of being involved in his son's travel.

0: that's what I realized, which is with my son, I was going through all these things that I had gone through as a kid without even aware what was happening again.
1: Cohen grew up in the suburbs of Chicago and also played ice hockey when he was a kid. But he says the sport these days is drastically different from what it was back then, and not for the better. One thing that's completely changed, team tryouts.
0: They have these outside evaluators, and they come in and for tryouts, and they do two things. One is they judge the kids who are trying out on things that can be measured. So you can only judge on what can be measured, which is like speed, how sharply you turn, how you are on your inside edges, your outside edges, all these specific things to hockey that you can measure. And if you can't measure it, it's like it doesn't exist. And you see this in sports and society in general with testing, with the way people are judged, which is the most important things can't be measured. And so it's like they don't exist, and those kids who are the best often get left behind because you can only tell, you can only find those things much later, like at the end of a long tournament, in the fifth game, when your team is already eliminated but they're playing, which kid is still trying? Which kid is still out there working?
1: Qualities like perseverance, grit, and growth are often overlooked because outside evaluators are judging the kids based off what they see in the moment. Essentially, these people act as a buffer between the coach and the players.
0: The outside evaluators give the system, whatever the system is, a degree of plausible deniability, which is if you're a parent, you complain, they say, hey, it wasn't me. I didn't make the decision. It was made objectively by these outside evaluators.
1: Another modification is the role of private trainers. Parents will hire these expensive professionals, hoping that the extra coaching will boost their child's chances of getting picked. Cohen believes it unfairly tips the scale in favor of kids who come from money.
0: Normally, when I was a kid, or just not that long ago, you'd sign your kid up, your kid had a coach, the coach did the tryouts, chose the team, coached the kid. Now, you say, look, my kid's not being developed. They say, maybe you should go hire an outside instructor. And you find out that all of these kids also have their own private trainers, which they're kind of using without telling the other kids because everyone's competing against each other. And all these things that were included now, you have to pay for extra. Some kids get it. Some kids don't. Some kids don't even know what's going on. And the fact is the kids that are truly gifted and want to do this doesn't matter. They're going to do their thing and they're going to get through. But the kids who really can use the instruction, who aren't clued into the system or whose parents aren't involved, are going to get left behind. And that's what I mean by the system breaking down.
1: For Cohen, the ultra-competitive nature of peewee hockey and many other youth sports has sucked up the joy of the game and replaced it with compulsive practice. Too often, parents try to fill in their children's schedules with mandatory ice time, hoping that the more hours they practice under guidance, the better they'll become. But whatever happened to the joy of playing sports as a kid?
0: When we were growing up and the way people played hockey, just as one example forever, is you were practicing without knowing you were practicing. You were calling it playing. So in Glencoe, they would freeze over our park in the middle of town. You'd have like 8 or 9 games going simultaneously. In the winter, they just pour water on it. And we'd be playing from basically till we can get outside until the sun went down. Now, that would be among the 10,000 hours of practicing, but we didn't consider it that, and that's why we were able to do it.
1: Today, there are several helicopter hockey parents who try to outsmart the system so that their child has a leg up.
0: When I was growing up, the idea was if you were good, they would have you play with older kids. This idea is if you want to get good, you play with younger kids. And as a result of that, a lot of parents more and more have tried to hold their kids back to play with younger kids, to build their confidence and get more coaching. And that is a big change that I saw, which is the idea that what does it take to be better? Does it take to play with bigger people, better people, faster people, or should you put yourself in a situation where you're kind of a ringer? And those things, the amount of practice and the sort of very carefully placing your kid in a system where they can play a very particular role.
1: Cohen says that this maneuver is unfair to kids because it doesn't allow them to develop as players or as individuals in life.
0: Because ultimately, the seasons where you really grow as a person are the seasons where you struggle.

0: and you're engineering a system for your kid where your kid won't struggle and where your kid won't lose. And anybody who's been alive for more than a few decades knows that you only really get better and only really learn when you struggle and you lose. The winning is the treat, you know, but the winning is just a celebration. You never, as my father also said, you never learn anything from winning. You only learn from losing. And it's from losing that you really learn to win. And that, see, when you try to engineer hockey so that can happen, you kind of destroy what is probably the main value of youth sports, or one of them, which is not getting better at the sport and not preparing to play college hockey or something, but learning how to be part of a team, learning how to play a role on the team, learning how to lose, and that losing isn't the end of the world, that you can come back from it and come back from it stronger and quickly.
1: And yet, he admits his own faults as well. As a parent, he's struggled at times to maintain his composure or see the silver lining after a tough team loss.
0: This is really hard, you know, like I'm always questioning not just my son so much. I feel good about him. The one I feel bad about is myself, you know, like why am I getting caught up in this? Why do I care? And am I doing an injustice to this person or that person? And then you realize that being a decent person is a really hard thing.
1: It can be hard to keep your emotions in check when you're as heavily invested in the game as many parents are today. But in the end, it's important to act responsibly and set an example of how to deal with life's curveballs.
0: I always say to my kids, like, you got to draw a line. Like, there's some things you won't do and some things you won't say no matter what somebody does to you. And not because you don't want to hurt them, because you don't want to hurt yourself, you want to be a good person. I just think one thing I don't want to get lost is how rewarding this experience is. And one of the best things about youth sports and all these things is actually the relationship with the other parents, because that's all my friends now.
1: You can read about the triumphs, the struggles, and the exploding popularity of kids' competitive hockey in Rich Cohen's book, Pee-wee's Confessions of a Hockey Parent, available now online and in bookstores. You can learn more about all of our past guests by visiting our website at viewpointsradio.org. 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This story originally aired in January 2021 and was written and produced by Polly Hansen. Our executive producer is Amira Zaveri. Our studio manager is Jason Dickey. I'm Marty Peterson.
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10: This is Viewpoints Explained. I'm Ebony McMorris. Every summer, the same warning returns. Never leave a child alone in a parked car. But the danger isn't just about someone running into a store and losing track of time. It's about how quickly a car can turn into a burning oven, even on a day that doesn't feel super hot. According to the CDC, the temperature inside can jump nearly 20 degrees in just 10 minutes. Cracking a window doesn't help slow this down. And for children, the risk is greater because their bodies heat up much faster than grown adults. In just a short time, a child's core body temperature can get too high and heat stroke can set in. If it keeps rising, it can be fatal. The National Highway Traffic Safety Administration reports that more than 1,000 children in the U.S. have died this way over the last 25 years. In many cases, it's not because a parent decides to leave a child in their car. More than half of child hot car deaths happen when they're mistakenly forgotten. Others occur when a child climbs into an unlocked car unsupervised and can't get out. To prevent this, experts recommend building in small backups, like always putting your phone or bag in the back seat as a reminder. Also ask your child's school or provider to call if they don't arrive when they normally would. Lastly, always keep parked cars locked when not in use. If you see a child alone in a locked car, call 911 right away. Don't spend those first few moments looking around trying to find who they came with or attempting to get into the car. That can be sorted out after help is on the way. That's Viewpoints Explained for this week. More in a moment.

0: Welcome to Culture Crash, where we examine what's new and old in entertainment. Much has been made of last year's pop girl renaissance, with huge breakthroughs coming from Chappell Roan and Sabrina Carpenter, plus continued dominance from Taylor Swift, Billie Eilish, Olivia Rodrigo, and Ariana Grande. But there has also been another renaissance of female alternative pop rock artists releasing hits of their own. For instance, 2024 saw Clara release her third album called Charm, full of soft rock and jazzy pop tunes. At just 26 years old, Clara already has an impressive library of music to her name, and she just recently earned her first Grammy nomination. With songs like Juna and Add Up My Love, Clara proves that rich production and a 70s-inspired sound still works even into the 2020s. Suki Waterhouse's album, Memoir of a Sparkle Muffin, is a modern indie pop rock album full of catchy choruses and deeply vulnerable lyrics. Songs like OMG, Super Sad, and Blackout Drunk are perfect sing-alongs for a spring afternoon and pair nicely with 80s pop like the music of Kate Bush. And finally, The Last Dinner Party is an indie rock band from London with 5 members and 0 men. Their album, Prelude to Ecstasy, explicitly explores the female gaze, with one of their biggest songs even titled The Feminine Urge. Dark, dramatic, and full of Baroque pop with shades of ABBA and David Bowie, The Last Dinner Party is definitely an act to watch moving forward. Clara's Charm, Suki Waterhouse's Memoir of a Sparkle Muffin, and The Last Dinner Party's Prelude to Ecstasy are all available now. I'm Evan Rook.
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10: Breaking news this hour from townhall.com. I'm Michael Harrington. The military has launched a second round of airstrikes targeting Iran this morning at President Trump's direction. That came as Tehran hit both Bahrain and Kuwait, underscoring the rising tensions over the interim deal between the two nations to end the war. Iran's Revolutionary Guard claimed the Bahrain and Kuwait attacks and threatens a, quote, complete halt in talks with the U.S. Democratic infighting is intensifying following the wave of socialist victories in New York City primaries. Several Mamdani-backed progressive candidates defeated incumbents endorsed by House Democratic leader Hakeem Jeffries.
11: The winners running on a leftist platform are now signaling they will challenge Jeffries directly, raising new questions about the party's direction. Republicans are seizing on the moment, arguing it highlights growing divisions and a shift toward more progressive policies within the Democratic Party.
10: Correspondent Ken Lorman. Lawmakers subpoena billionaire investor Leon Black after a contentious interview on payments to Jeffrey Epstein. Here's correspondent Bernie Bennett with that.
12: The House Oversight Committee served subpoenas to Black on Friday after lawmakers said he refused to answer some questions about his years-long relationship with Jeffrey Epstein, a time in which he paid the disgraced financier at least $158 million. Black is a co-founder and former chief executive of the private equity firm Apollo Global Management, who stepped down in 2021 amid fallout over his ties to Epstein. He became the 16th person to appear before the committee as part of their broader investigation into the web of wealth and influence around Epstein. Bernie Bennett, Washington.
10: Three firefighters have died and two were injured while battling blazes on the Colorado-Utah border. Officials say they were responding to the Knowles and Gore fires yesterday. Wildfire activity has intensified across the western U.S. due to hot, dry, and windy weather. More on these stories at townhall.com.
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13: Today will be humid with a chance of a stray thunderstorm. The morning will be cloudy. Then we can expect a mix of clouds and sun in the afternoon. The high will reach 83. Tonight will be partly cloudy and humid with a low of 68. Tomorrow we can look forward to sunshine with a few clouds and a high of 89. I'm meteorologist Jason Caterina on Philadelphia's AM 990 The Answer and 990theanswer.com. 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

0: From Myersdale to Wellsboro, Waynesburg to Williamsport, this is Lincoln Radio Journal. On this edition, the Spring 2026 Keystone Business Climate Survey found businesses across the Commonwealth are struggling with inflation and having difficulty finding employees. Greg Moreland from the National Federation of Independent Business is here to discuss. What happens when parents take their sick baby to the hospital then suddenly lose custody without a warrant or court order? Kathy Hoekstra from the Pacific Legal Foundation has an American Heroes look at one such case. And both Congress and the state legislature are on the brink of passing legislation that would increase costs for taxpayers and consumers. Emily Bry from Americans for Prosperity Pennsylvania has this week's Lincoln Radio Journal commentary. I'm Loman Henry, and welcome to Lincoln Radio Journal. We'll get to Greg Moreland from the National Federation of Independent Business in just a couple of minutes, but first, news headlines from patownhall.com. Perhaps few issues have spawned more hysteria and disinformation than the proliferation of data centers. One of the biggest talking points used by opponents of data centers is that they consume excess amounts of water. In addition to the fact most of America does not face a scarcity of water, data centers account for less water usage than is used annually for watering golf courses, filling swimming pools, watering our lawns, or even irrigating watermelon patches. The Committee to Unleash Prosperity conducted the research and produced a graphic showing that all of the above consume more water than data centers, an inconvenient fact for data center opponents. Pennsylvania's withdrawal from the Regional Greenhouse Gas Initiative, or REGI, has spawned a boom in new gas well drilling. The number of new wells drilled in the state during the past year rose from 309 in 2024 to 444 in 2025. As a result of the new wells and higher prices, the amount paid by gas companies into the state's impact fee fund increased by $244 million in 2024. Those funds are then distributed to counties and municipalities and to defray the cost of certain state agencies. Pennsylvania House Democrats have voted to slash education funding. The House Education Committee voted to cut funding for Pennsylvania's Tax Credit Scholarship Program, which has proven to be popular among donors and provides a considerable funding source for a wide array of educational options for K-12 students across the Commonwealth. The proposed cut of $100 million would reduce funding for over 30,000 students who depend on that program. All Democrats on the committee voted to cut education funding, while all the Republicans opposed the measure. Read about all things Pennsylvania at patownhall.com. The Spring 2026 Keystone Business Climate Survey found the owners and operators of businesses throughout Pennsylvania reporting the state's business climate is getting worse. A number of factors play into that perception. Greg Moreland is Pennsylvania State Director for the National Federation of Independent Business. He is here for a look at the state of the Commonwealth's business climate. Greg, welcome back to Lincoln Radio Journal. Greg, as we look at the Spring 2026 Keystone Business Climate Survey, there's one question that we have asked in every survey since we started taking this survey about 20 years ago. And we always ask if the respondents, who are people, by the way, who are the owners, the CEOs, the managers, the people who are actually doing business in Pennsylvania, we ask them if business conditions are getting better or worse. This survey in particular seemed to be very negative on business conditions. Are you experiencing that as you go around the state?
1: We are. We're seeing business owners in different sectors having different issues. There's a lot going on in the world today that has an impact on the economy and the state of affairs for nearly all businesses. And so I think a lot of businesses right now are struggling with some higher prices. They are struggling still with inflation. They still can't get the employees that they need, the qualified workforce. And so there's a multitude of different reasons, I think, that some business owners are a little bit more pessimistic than others. But I think generally speaking, businesses are doing okay, but they aren't necessarily thriving right now. And so I think if we could unlock some potential for them to just operate their business as they see fit without government interference, I think that would go a long way in their trajectory.
0: It's interesting. Affordability became a big issue in last November's elections in New York and Virginia and some of the other places that had major elections. And so the focus got placed on that. But if you look at this question and the number of people responding who say that business conditions in Pennsylvania have gotten better in the last 6 months is only 11%. And that's down from 18% 6 months ago. So do you see that despite the focus on affordability, we have some things that are still not quite headed in the right direction?
1: Yeah, I do. I agree there. It's hard to say whether these folks are seeing these issues more as federal or state issues. I think Pennsylvania has a long way to go to make ourselves more business friendly. And the General Assembly isn't necessarily working in that direction. Federally, there are a lot of things in limbo, and there was a long government shutdown. There's the Iran conflict. We're still dealing with a lot of inflation, and a lot of the price of gasoline and fuel has drastically increased. And so I do think one out of 10 businesses is saying that things are going to get better. That's a very pessimistic way of viewing things, but I think ultimately it's a very realistic way to view things in this climate.
0: Yeah, conversely, something like 43% expect things to actually get worse. Now, this survey, by the way, was taken during the mid to latter part of May, so roughly about 4 or 5 weeks ago. A lot of things have changed since then. Most notably, we have had, at least at the time of this recording, we have an agreement to bring about an end to the conflict in Iran and a reopening of the Strait of Hormuz. So there has, as we speak, been somewhat of a rally in the stock markets. There's been a decline in the per barrel cost of oil. But we did see that big spike in gasoline and diesel had an enormous impact on business.
1: Absolutely. Gasoline and fuel is involved in every aspect of our lives, right? Nothing moves from one location to another without energy. And when energy costs are going higher and the demand is higher, but the supply is limited, those prices do increase. Hopefully, now that we have seen a resolution to the end of the Iran conflict, I think we will start to see those fuel costs, that pressure alleviate, the fuel costs to come down. Hopefully, that will lead to more business optimism, that will lead to businesses being able to not increase their prices, maybe keep them the same and or lower them if they did increase them to accommodate for the spike in fuel. But when you're thinking about all the tractor trailers we see driving on the highways each and every day, well, they're all operated by fuel. And when the cost of that fuel to get a product from place A to place B goes higher, then the overall cost to the consumer has to go higher to accommodate that. And so hopefully that pressure will be alleviated and we'll see some relief there at the pump.
0: In terms of inflation, Greg, of course, during the 4 years of the Biden administration, inflation over those 4 years cumulatively went up by about 24-25%. It did come down at the start of the current Trump administration, but now, in the last couple months, largely due to that war, it has ticked back up. And we're seeing over a third of the businesses saying that inflation is having a significant impact. What impact do you see inflation as having on small businesses and their efforts to not only operate with a profit, but maybe expand a little bit?
1: Yeah, small businesses really don't like to raise the price of their goods and services because it drives consumer behavior and it drives them away. But when there is inflation, they don't have any other avenue to go but to raise prices unless they want to eat that cost and receive fewer funds at the end of the year. And quite honestly, small businesses operate on such a small margin of profit that they don't have the ability to just absorb higher costs of goods and services. And so inflation is a real issue. I think most people are viewing inflation through the lens of energy costs and fuel and gasoline, and that may have had a heavy sway on the respondents' positions there. Again, like I just said, hopefully we'll see some relief at the pump there, and people's perspective on inflation will slightly go down because they are seeing some relief.
0: We are talking with Greg Moreland, who is state director of the National Federation of Independent Business here in Pennsylvania, taking a look at the overall economy in Pennsylvania and the results of our most recent Keystone Business Climate Survey, which, by the way, you can read the numeric results of that at lincolninstitute.org. Now, Greg, we have seen a decline in recent surveys of concerns over government regulations. This is other factors have been more predominant, but somewhat limited, even though we frequently look at the federal and the state government, counties and cities can have an impact on regulation as well. For example, in Allegheny County, there's a proposal to give 18 weeks of paid family leave. Can small businesses absorb the cost of a regulation of that sort?
1: I have already had numerous NFIB businesses in Allegheny County reach out to us and say if this policy goes into effect, they will go out of business. They won't even wait for the cost to hit them when an employee has to go out. They will start closing their doors immediately and start moving operations elsewhere. I had one company owner say that he is looking to get his business to a certain valuation, and then he is selling it, and then he is moving to Florida, where he thinks there's a little bit more freedom to operate a business. 18 weeks of fully funded paid leave for an individual is unconscionable for a small business owner. Many business owners in the small business sector have about 10 employees. That is what our average member at NFIB has. So when you lose one employee for over 4 months and have to fully pay them, find a replacement, pay that person as well. You're paying two people to do one job. It is not a good policy. There's a reason that the federal government, when they enacted FMLA, the Family Medical Leave Act, realized that businesses with fewer than 50 employees cannot accommodate that such a policy. And so they made the policy of FMLA only effective for folks that in businesses that have 50 or more employees. This policy would go all the way down. If you employ one individual, this policy would be mandated upon you. It's really a shame. Employees are an employer's best asset. They want to work with those individuals on a leave policy and whatever it might be, but they need the flexibility to do so for whatever works for that business. A one-size-fits-all approach does not work. It'll never work, and it's only going to hurt the small business community.
0: There continues to be a push in the legislature to increase the state's minimum wage. That would also have a big impact on small businesses. Our survey found that most businesses these days are paying well above minimum wage because you just can't, as you pointed out, get employees to work for that. So the free market has already pretty much dealt with that issue. But there still are some minimum wage jobs. Would that have an impact on certain businesses if that were increased?
1: Oh, absolutely. The rhetoric that we hear and the false story that we hear that it's a single mother with two children dragging her kids around to both of her minimum wage jobs is simply a fairy tale. It does not exist. I have given my email address and my phone number out many times and said, if you are one of these workers and you cannot get out of that position, please give me an email. Give me a call. I will help find you a job that pays you a little higher. Our argument at NFIB is that no small business should go out of business due to labor costs because the government imposed a mandate upon them. If they pay $7.25 and no one applies for their jobs and they cannot operate their business and go out of business, that is on the business owner and that was a business decision on their behalf, not a forcible mandate from the government putting them out of business. You know, recently last week, I just testified before the House Policy Committee on child care. And my daughter is turning two here soon, and she goes to a child care facility 5 days a week. We pay a certain amount of money to go to that facility, and it's not cheap, right? But in talking with the child care administrator there, I asked about this exact question. What would happen if minimum wage increased? She told me they'd go out of business. Out of business, 82 kids would be out of their child care facilities because they don't have the staff. The staff would leave. They don't have the ability to increase those folks higher than around the $15, $16 range. And so there would be no compensatory increase where they would get bumped to 21, 22. Nope. They would actually keep them at the same rate because it would be higher than minimum wage, but it's right around that minimum wage. So they would keep them there. Those folks would leave. The employees would leave for other jobs that pay a little bit higher, offer insurance, and the child care facilities would slowly close their doors after years and years of serving their communities.
0: Well, there are real world implications and impacts to all of these policies. We have been again talking with Greg Moreland, State Director of the National Federation of Independent Business for Pennsylvania. Greg, give us your website, because there's a lot of information related to what we've talked about on your website. And also tell us a bit about what NFIB does.
1: Yeah, NFIB.org. We are a national nonprofit, nonpartisan organization. We represent small business owners. And our mission is to see that our business owners can own, operate, and grow their businesses as they see fit, free of intrusive government interference. We solely are dedicated to looking at policy and advocating for those business owners in Harrisburg and Washington, D.C.
0: Greg Moreland from the National Federation of Independent Business, Pennsylvania. Greg, thank you for being back with us.
1: Thank you, Lemon.
0: Kathy Hoekstra from the Pacific Legal Foundation is here to talk with the parents whose children were taken from their home by authorities in the middle of the night without a warrant or court order. They were subsequently cleared of any wrongdoing and are now fighting back in federal court. Kathy?
2: The Constitution says your home is your castle. And if the government wants to get in, it needs a warrant. But what if the government ignores that promise and takes your children from your home and whisks them away in the middle of the night? No emergency, no danger, and no warrant. Hi, everyone. I'm Kathy Hoekstra with Pacific Legal Foundation, and this is American Radio Journal. Joining me today are Josh Sabe and Sarah Perkins, husband and wife raising two beautiful little boys, and they're American heroes who lived that nightmare, and now they are fighting back. Josh and Sarah, thank you so much for being here.
3: Thank you.
4: Yeah, thanks for having us.
2: Well, this all started in 2022. You were temporarily living in Massachusetts, Sarah, while you were working on your PhD from Brandeis University. And a trip to the emergency room for your baby's fever suddenly triggered this hostile, aggressive child welfare investigation. You were sent home from the hospital, but just 36 hours later, at 1 o'clock in the morning, the State Department of Children and Families officials with that office arrived with police and with no warrant, no court order whatsoever, literally took your children. I want to start off by asking how that moment or those horrible moments changed your lives or affected your lives as a family and American citizens.
3: I think certainly for me, I just always assumed the system worked. You know, it wasn't perfect, but it generally works to keep people safe and families and children protected. And I think I felt in a visceral way the sentiment that I think Ronald Reagan said of there's nothing so terrifying as hello, we're the government, we're here to help. I think I have a lot of hope that there are constitutional protections and they're real and that they matter. But I think it was extraordinarily devastating when they felt pretend.
4: Yeah, I think there's some real irony in the fact that we were in Massachusetts, which is where, you know, they had argued against the general warrant, right? Where British officers could just go into your home whenever they wanted to and look for anything at any time. And that was one of the big things that really led to the revolution. And so the rejection of the general warrant, and that was really crystallized in our constitution, that the government does not have a general warrant. They can't just go into your house. They can't just demand you hand over your kids because they're the government. That they must have a warrant. And so there's real irony that in Massachusetts, that's really no longer the case, particularly with DCF or CPS cases. They most of the time go into houses without warrants. And I think that's a terrible betrayal of our constitution and individuals' rights, and often done in the name of we're helping the children. But the people that normally help children are families, not the government.
2: Right, right. Absolutely. And you, fortunately, you were able to mobilize not only yourselves, but family members and in very, very short order. You fought to get your kids back and you did. You reunited your family. The investigation eventually was dropped. You guys were completely exonerated and your case permanently dismissed. And you moved to Idaho, where you're residing now, and sort of moved on with your lives. So why not just end it there? What made you decide to fight back with a federal lawsuit?
3: Yeah. So shortly after our family was reunited, our story was covered in a Washington Post article, and it received lots of coverage and attention. And I remember the week that it was published, we got phone calls every day, so many phone calls every single day from parents saying, how do I get my kids back? They came and they took my kids and we did nothing wrong and they're gone. So I don't feel like it was some sort of heroic thing, or I certainly don't feel like a hero, but I did feel like it was like ethical and moral obligation to try to do whatever we could.
4: I do think we feel like it's our responsibility to fight back as citizens of the country where something like this has happened, to not allow the government to do this. This is simply inappropriate. Government's not allowed to behave this way. And we're not going to let it.
2: Yeah. And I mean, government, we're not saying that government shouldn't work to prevent, you know, child abuse or remove at-risk children from truly abusive homes. But the government must adhere to its lawful obligations so everybody can feel safe and secure in their own homes. And so with free representation by PLF, you filed a federal lawsuit arguing that the officials behind this experience violated the 4th and 14th Amendment protections against warrantless search and seizure. But convincing the court of this does take time. Your case has been an arduous one. I know that with the depositions, with the discovery and all of that, it has been very time consuming and no small thing to have going on while raising a family and living busy lives. What has this legal journey been like for you, and what's kept you going through it?
4: I think It has been long. You were right. I was deposed for 9 hours, Sarah, for a long time as well.
3: While we were being deposed, they had me watch the entire 40-minute video of the removal that we had captured on our cell phones during the depositions. And most of that video is my little 3-year-old boy screaming, begging to stay home. Afterwards they asked if I wanted to take a break, and I said no, because I felt like this is why we're here. That video is precisely why we're here. I was terribly pregnant during the depositions, and it was like, there is no other place that I want to be right now than to be talking about this egregious act that traumatized my child and my family in innumerable ways and continues to traumatize families all across the United States. This matters. This case matters. And whatever good comes from it, I hope, will be a step towards security and preserving the constitutions for so many families for whom that is not happening right now.
5: Yeah. As the legal battle continues, your love for all of your children and your principled courage are an inspiration for so many. And I hope that the folks listening to this will be just as inspired as all of us are. Sarah Perkins and Josh Sabe, thank you so much for sharing your story with us today. And you can learn more about this case and all the work we're doing at Pacific Legal Foundation at pacificlegal.org. I'll be back next month with another courageous American hero. I'm Kathy Hoekstra for American Radio Journal.
0: Pennsylvania's legislature and the U.S. Congress are moving legislation that would benefit big labor unions but hurt consumers and taxpayers. So says Emily Bry from Americans for Prosperity Pennsylvania on this Lincoln Radio Journal commentary.
6: Pennsylvanians are still facing a cost of living crisis. If you've been to the grocery store lately or paid your electric bill, you already know the truth. Pennsylvanians are still paying too much and getting too little. Families are looking for relief. Small businesses are looking for room to breathe. Local governments are trying to stretch every taxpayer dollar they have. So what is Harrisburg doing? Instead of lowering costs, cutting red tape, and making it easier to build, some lawmakers are pushing Senate Bill 908, a bill that would expand Pennsylvania's prevailing wage act and make taxpayer-funded projects more expensive. Supporters call it protecting workers. In reality, it's a cost hike that passes the burden on to taxpayers. Senate Bill 908 takes the prevailing wage system and stretches it beyond the job site. It reaches into off-site custom fabrication work, the shops and businesses that make certain non-standard materials or parts for public projects, and drags them into the same government wage mandates, paperwork, and enforcement process as on-site contractors. Harrisburg would not just regulate what happens on the public work site, but would reach back into private shops and tell employers how work tied to a public project has to be paid, tracked, and reported. Who benefits from a deal like this? It's certainly not the taxpayer, nor the small local contractor trying to compete. It's not the borough, township, school district, or county trying to get the most out of a limited budget. The winners are the big, politically connected, unionized contractors that can absorb the compliance burden and use government rules to box out smaller competitors. When government picks winners in the marketplace, taxpayers always lose. Prevailing wage mandates already inflate the cost of public projects. They reduce competition. They make it harder for small and independent contractors to bid. They force local taxpayers to pay more for the same road, the same roof, the same building, the same repair. Every dollar wasted on a government wage mandate is a dollar that cannot be used to fix another bridge, repair another school, improve another water system, or lower the pressure on property taxpayers. This is the bigger pattern we are seeing from Harrisburg and Washington. More mandates, less choice, more bureaucracy, less competition, more government interference, less opportunity. Look at the Faster Labor Contracts Act in Washington. It's the same bad idea. Government stepping in between workers and employers and taking power away from the people closest to the workplace. The Faster Labor Contracts Act would impose federal timelines on first contract negotiations. If workers and employers do not reach a deal fast enough, the process can move to government-directed mediation and then to a 3-person arbitration panel that can impose a binding contract for 2 years. There is nothing pro-worker about taking decisions away from workers and employers and handing them to federal bureaucratic processes or outside arbitrators. Real pro-worker policy means letting people choose. It means making it easier to grow a business, hire workers, complete projects, and raise wages through productivity, not through political favoritism. SB 908 and the Faster Labor Contracts Act come from the same mindset. Politicians know best, Government should set the terms, and taxpayers or employers should just pay the bill. At a time when families are still squeezed by years of inflation and higher costs, our lawmakers should be focused on affordability. They should be removing barriers to building, cutting red tape, expanding competition, and protecting taxpayers. They should not be expanding outdated prevailing wage rules. They should not be helping special interests rig bidding process. They should not be making public projects more expensive. Workers do not need bureaucrats or arbitration panels making decisions for them. They need freedom, flexibility, and opportunity. Tell your lawmaker to reject these costly ideas by heading to afppennsylvania.com. This is Emily Bry, State Director with Americans for Prosperity, Pennsylvania.
0: 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The Lincoln Radio Journal is produced weekly by the Lincoln Institute of Public Opinion Research, Incorporated. The Lincoln Institute is completely funded through the generosity of individuals, corporations, and philanthropic foundations, including the Allegheny Foundation of Pittsburgh, the Houston Foundation of Coatesville, and the Pennsylvania Manufacturers Association, all of whom have helped to underwrite the cost of this program. Lincoln Radio Journal is a trademark of the Lincoln Institute of Public Opinion Research, Incorporated. 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From the Frederick W. Anton III Center in Harrisburg, I'm Loman Henry. 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
9: With SRN News, I'm Michael Harrington in Washington. The U.S. military has launched a second round of airstrikes targeting Iran this morning at President Trump's direction. That came as Tehran hit both Bahrain and Kuwait, underscoring the rising tensions over the interim deal between the two nations to stop the war. Iran's Parliamentary Revolutionary Guard claimed that the Bahrain and Kuwait attacks and threatened complete halt in the talks with the U.S., the latest exchange, the first since the two sides signed a deal that aimed to halt the fighting permanently. Three firefighters have died and two were injured while battling blazes on the Colorado-Utah border. Officials say they were responding to the Knowles and Gore fires yesterday. Wildfire activity has intensified across the western U.S. due to hot, dry, and windy weather. The largest blaze, the Cottonwood Fire, has grown to over 144 square miles. This is SRN News.
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10: Today will be humid with a chance of a stray thunderstorm. The morning will be cloudy. Then we can expect a mix of clouds and sun in the afternoon. The high will reach 83. Tonight will be partly cloudy and humid with a low of 68. Tomorrow we can look forward to sunshine with a few clouds and a high of 89. I'm meteorologist Jason Caterina on Philadelphia's AM 990 The Answer and 990theanswer.com. 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

0: From Nebraska to Maryland, Alaska to Florida, this is American Radio Journal. On this edition, the Social Security Trust Fund is headed for insolvency in about 6 years. What can be done to head off a devastating cut in benefits? Charles Blahaus from the Mercatus Center at George Mason University is here with some answers. The Save America Act remains bottled up in the U.S. Senate. Scott Parkinson from the Club for Growth has the real story on a maneuver which could get the legislation over the finish line. Which of our nation's founding fathers had the biggest impact? Eric Boehm of Reason Magazine is here with his pick. And at one time, the Sunday newspaper was a family staple. Sadly, no more. Dr. Paul Kengor from the Institute for Faith and Freedom at Grove City College has this week's American Radio Journal commentary. I'm Loman Henry, and welcome to American Radio Journal. The Social Security Trust Fund is rapidly approaching insolvency, so what can be done to prevent that? We turn to Charles Blahaus. He is a senior research strategist at the Mercatus Center at George Mason University and previously served as special assistant to President George W. Bush and as executive director of the President's Commission to Strengthen Social Security. Charles, welcome back to American Radio Journal. Charles, we are going to focus more on what needs to be done, but just so our audience can understand not only the scope, but the significance of the problem, where do we stand with Social Security and how much more time we have before the system becomes essentially insolvent?
1: Well, we have a big problem and we are definitely running out of time to solve it. I would say that the amount of time we have is much less than you would think by just looking at the insolvency date, right? It's kind of like you go to your doctor and your doctor says, well, you've got a terminal disease and by my calculations, it should kill you on such and such a date in 2033 or 2032 or 2034. What matters is not the specific date that he is or she is predicting, but rather whether you're treating the disease and whether it's still time to cure it. And we are getting past the point where it's curable simply because there's been so much delay and the problem has metastasized to a point where it's extremely difficult to resolve.
0: And that date looming, what, around 2031 or so, assuming nothing changes?
1: The trustees tend to refer to Social Security in shorthand by its hypothetical combined trust funds, which is kind of a fiction. The trust funds that Social Security has, it has two. Legally, they're separate. But to simplify, they tend to refer to them together, and in combination, that they would be insolvent in 2034. Now, the earlier one, the Old Age and Survivors Trust Fund, that's what people think of as the retirement trust fund. That is projected to be insolvent in 2032. But again, that doesn't mean we have until 2032 to solve the problem. By then, the goose is basically cooked.
0: Well, what we're going to want to try to do, as you pointed out, is try to cure the disease rather than wait for the fatality to occur here, which, by the way, would be a significant cut in benefits for recipients. You have advised presidents. You have advised the Social Security system for many, many years now. I'm sure you've come up with some ideas as to what can be done to put Social Security back on sound economic footing. So from your point of view, what steps do we need to take and how quickly do we need to take them?
1: Well, we need to take them as soon as possible, and I think the steps we need to take include a little of everything. We're going to have to moderate the growth of benefits. The formula in current law that automatically increases benefits each year is faster than you can sustain within a stable tax rate. That's been the main problem for a very long time. At this point, you probably can't solve it all by slowing the growth of benefits. You're going to need some additional tax revenues and some adjustments to eligibility ages as well. I think the main thing I would emphasize is that we've gone past the point where someone's subjective preferences matter all that much. So, for example, if you'd asked me this 30 years ago, I would have been able to rely on my subjective policy preferences and said, well, look, I would prefer that we not raise taxes to deal with this, but we can fix this with just a tweak to the rate of growth of benefits, and it would be pretty painlessly dealt with. But we're past that point because if you look at the numbers now, if you say, well, suppose you'd rather do it by raising taxes, well, you'd need an increase in the taxes it's collecting of about one-third relative to what it's collecting now. Now, even the most left-leaning hypothetical Congress isn't going to be willing to raise taxes overnight, but the payroll tax amount by over a third. And similarly, on the benefit side, you'd need the equivalent of a 30% across-the-board cut in all future benefit claims. Now, even the most fiscally conservative Congress isn't going to be willing to cut benefits 30% across the board for everybody, rich and poor, starting tomorrow. So all the changes right now, they're so big that you just can't get them done in any realistic way by just relying on one lever or the other. So regardless of what your particular preference is, and I have mine and everybody has theirs, we're going to have to do a little of everything.
0: And what would be your preference?
1: I would first preface this by saying, I think we need a system that's fair. And you want a system that is treating people born at different times in comparable ways. Right now, part of the problem we have is under current law, if you're a boomer, if you're of the boomer generation, if you're a Gen Xer, then on average, you're taking more out of the system than you're putting in. The benefit formulas are promising more to you than your own tax contributions can finance, compounded by interest. Whereas if you are someone younger, coming into the system for the first time, if you pay everything promised to the boomers and the Gen Xers, there's only going to be enough left for you to pay about 85 cents left on the dollar, right? So if you try to fix this problem just by raising taxes, if you're just raising taxes on people coming into the workforce, you're going to pile on the injury on the generations who are already getting treated worst and let off the generations who are already getting treated relatively better. So I think it's very important just from a generational equity standpoint that we address the growth of benefits. I can't see any way that you come up with a generationally fair solution unless you have some of that. Right now, the current benefit formula is pegged to grow each year with a national average wage index that tends to run about 1% faster than price inflation on average each year. Now, if you compound something so it's growing 1% faster than inflation year after year after year, that adds up to a lot of compounding over time. And that's one of the big reasons that we have a shortfall. So that needs to be slowed down. Another big reason we have a shortfall is just demographics, right? We're living longer lives. We've got the baby boom generation, a big birth rate generation on the retirement rolls. So we got more people collecting benefits for longer fractions of their lives. The system has not remotely adjusted for these demographics, right? When Social Security was first established, you couldn't collect benefits till age 65, and we didn't live nearly as long. Now we collect benefits as early as age 62, and we're living a lot longer, right? So we've got to start adjusting that back in the other direction, or otherwise it's just not going to be realistic.
0: When was the last time that there was any increase in the Social Security payroll tax?
1: It's been a long time. Basically, there was an adjustment in 1983. Now, technically, that was an acceleration of a previously enacted increase, right? So they'd put a schedule to increase the payroll tax to 12.4% in law before, and then when they were hitting the wall in 1983, they had to accelerate that. But that's the last time we made a significant change to it.
0: We have been talking with Charles Blahaus, who is a senior research strategist at the Mercatus Center, which, of course, is located at George Mason University. Charles, tell us a little bit about the Mercatus Center. Also, we've only barely touched the surface of this issue. You've written extensively on it. Where on the web can folks go to learn more?
1: Well, you can go to Mercatus.org, MERCATUS.org. And we are a research center, academic research center, that is connected to George Mason University. And our stock and trade is basically, we have a lot of scholars who are devoted to advancing classical liberalism and studying the interrelationship between classical liberal principles and real-world challenges that we face. I work on a lot of federal budget issues, reflecting my background with the National Economic Council and the White House. But we have scholars dealing with it with a wide range of both economic and social issues from a classical liberal perspective.
0: Charles Blahaus of the Mercatus Center. Charles, as always, thank you for being with us.
1: Thanks for having me.
0: Scott Parkinson at the Club for Growth. He does keep an eye on major developments, major legislation that is before the Congress of the United States. We're going to talk a bit about that and some upcoming primary elections with Scott Parkinson. Scott, great to have you back.
1: Thanks for having me, Loman.
0: The Save America Act, Scott, it has been a major focus for President Donald Trump, certainly the conservative movement. It is the marquee legislation we'd all like to see get done, but has been sort of hung up in the U.S. Senate. We're seeing some maneuvering over there. Can you bring us up to date on where the Save America Act stands?
1: Well, first, let me just tell you guys what the Save America Act is. The bill passed the House of Representatives, was introduced by conservative champion Chip Roy, and what the bill did was it provided for a requirement on voter ID in federal elections, as well as ensuring only U.S. citizens could vote in those elections. And so we passed that bill. President Trump said, hey, you know, here's some other popular 80-20 issues. Why don't we add in a prohibition on mail ballots? Why don't we add in a prohibition on transgender surgeries for children? Why don't we protect women in sports? And the bill got sort of loaded up a little bit. But the primary provisions have always been U.S. citizenship and voter ID for the Save America Act. And when we had this Votorama a few weeks ago in the United States Senate, there were some senators that wanted a show vote, and they wanted to show that this Save America Act could not pass. And so it was offered as an amendment, and it received 48 votes, and it went down. And it went down largely because of those additional provisions that were added from mail ballots, transgender surgeries, and protecting women in sports. I think those are common sense policies. However, it did go down in the Senate. And so Mike Lee said, well, hang on a second. That's not the exact bill that passed the House of Representatives. And the main criteria that we're looking for are those first two provisions with U.S. citizens voting and also voter ID. So he offered an amendment, and it got 50 votes. J.D. Vance would have been the tiebreaker, but this was all done through reconciliation, so the vote was set at a 60-vote threshold. For over 7 months, we've been talking at the Club for Growth alongside Mike Lee in the United States Senate about this idea of the talking filibuster and basically forcing Democrats to total exhaustion, and when they're no longer filibustering the bill, you can actually move to final passage when nobody is left to speak. This is different than the cloture rule, where you basically end debate with 60 votes. That's not what we're talking about doing. We're not trying to end debate with cloture. Instead, we're trying to end debate with exhaustion. This was the precedent prior to the cloture rule in the United States Senate that the United States of America operated under prior to the 1920s. And the cloture rule was then again updated in, I think, the 1960s. So the Senate has sort of operated under these different rules of what is known as the filibuster today with the cloture rule and what the filibuster was when the founding of America and the United States Senate was sort of less hyperpartisan, less red team, blue team, and more about this idea of debating policies on the floor, not sort of what Mike Lee calls the zombie filibuster where nobody is even there talking about the bill. And more recently, the United States Senate Republicans, they do a weekly lunch. And it's been widely reported that during a weekly lunch recently, a lot of these senators got really mad at Mike Lee because he's been fighting so hard to try to pass the Save America Act, and got John Thune out there on TV saying, we don't have 60 votes for this thing. We don't have any Democrats that want to vote for it. Well, we understand that, but we do have 50 Republican sponsors. And we have J.D. Vance sitting in the presiding officer's chair as the president of the Senate, and he can actually break that tie.

0: We have one state in particular that has an interesting primary election. Can you briefly fill us in on what to expect in Arizona?
1: There you've got Congressman Andy Biggs against Congressman David Schweikert. Biggs has been supported by Club for Growth PAC. He's endorsed by President Donald Trump, and he also has sort of a local endorsement that matters. The TPUSA group that Charlie Kirk founded has been strong supporters of Andy Biggs, and they're based out of Arizona. And so Andy Biggs is going to run away with that election here coming up in a couple of weeks at the middle of July, July 21st, I believe. And we're really excited about that because Biggs is somebody that's had 100% on the club scorecard. He has been just a tremendous leader in the House Freedom Caucus. He even was the Senate president in the legislature in Arizona before he came to Washington, D.C. So he's got that experience and sometimes takes that strong experience when it comes to being an executive. And that's what the governor of Arizona needs. And so we're taking on Katie Hobbs, and we're going to make sure that Andy Biggs wins on November 3rd, despite the fact that Arizona is a toss-up state, despite the fact that we've lost repeatedly to sort of these socialist Democrats that are a wolf in sheep's clothing. They try to pretend like they're moderates, but they do anything but govern and legislate like moderates.
0: Scott Parkinson at the Club for Growth. Scott, a little bit more about the club, please.
1: Well, we are based out of Washington, D.C. We're united in the idea of economic freedom and liberty and opportunity. 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
0: Scott Parkinson at the Club for Growth. As always, Scott, we greatly appreciate your being with us. Thank you.
1: You're welcome.
0: America has many famous and impactful founding fathers, but Eric Boehm of Reason Magazine says one stands out above them all. Eric?
2: Who was the most exemplary founding father? Is it George Washington, the victorious general and reluctant political leader? Maybe Thomas Jefferson, the spirited philosopher who put America's ideals down on paper. Maybe it's Samuel Adams, the rebel who helped ignite the push for independence. It's a fun debate to have because there's really no right answer. Or maybe there is. Hi, folks. I'm Eric Boehm with Reason Magazine. We're just a few weeks away from the 4th of July and the 250th anniversary of the signing of the Declaration of Independence. And in the spirit of that important anniversary, we at Reason put together a really special issue. If you're a subscriber, it's already arrived in your mailbox. And if not, well, you'll be able to check it out online in the coming weeks. I think my favorite part of this issue is a debate among several staffers about who is the most essential, the most American, the most important founding father. You can check out my colleagues' answers to that question at Reason.com. But I've got the microphone here, so this is my opportunity to make the case for my guy, for Benjamin Franklin. A man whose life was so extraordinary that he'd be remembered, he'd be worth remembering, even if the American Revolution had never happened and we were all sipping tea on July 4th and not caring about the date at all. So let's begin at the beginning. When Ben Franklin was just 17 years old, he did the most American thing imaginable. He ran away from home. Franklin left Boston. He abandoned an apprenticeship and he headed south to Philadelphia under the laws of the time that made him technically a criminal and a fugitive. He arrived in his new city with little money, few connections, and no guarantee of success. But what he did have was a curiosity, an ambition, and an almost boundless belief that things could be made better. And that optimism would become the defining characteristic of his life. Franklin found work in a print shop, but he didn't stop there. While he was still a young man, he gathered friends and acquaintances into a discussion group that came to be known as the Leather Apron Club. They met to debate ideas, science, philosophy, ethics, politics. But the remarkable thing is that they didn't just talk, they acted. The members of that club helped establish Philadelphia's first lending library. They organized the city's first volunteer fire department. They created institutions to improve the lives of ordinary people. Today, I think we too often assume that every problem requires a government solution or maybe a major corporation or a billionaire philanthropist. But Franklin's example suggests another possibility. Sometimes people can just do things. You just get together and get stuff done. And that mindset followed Franklin throughout his whole life. He became a successful printer and publisher. His Poor Richard's Almanac became famous throughout the colonies for its practical wisdom. In publishing it, Franklin became a sort of American Aesop. And the sayings from Poor Richard's Almanac still carry a lot of meaning. Don't throw stones at your neighbors if your own windows are glass. Wish not to live long as to live well. Franklin understood that flourishing

0: Societies are built not only on laws and institutions, but on personal responsibility, on character and common sense. He understood that public liberty relies on private virtue. And while many founders are remembered, understandably, for their contributions to politics, Franklin's achievements go far beyond government. He was an inventor, a scientist, a writer, an entrepreneur, and yes, occasionally a politician and also the country's first postmaster general. Now, when you think of Ben Franklin, one of the first images that probably pops into your mind is that of him flying a kite during a thunderstorm trying to understand electricity. Historians actually debate whether that famous experiment ever actually happened, but there's no question that Franklin was fascinated by electricity and he was eager to understand the natural world around him. His work helped lead to the invention of the lightning rod, a simple device that has protected untold numbers of homes and churches and public buildings from devastating fires. Long before Franklin helped to build a nation, he was helping people protect their property from the dangers of nature. So his legacy isn't only a political one, it's a scientific one, an economic one, a civic one. In many ways, Franklin embodied the spirit of the Enlightenment, the belief that human beings could improve their world through reason and experimentation and cooperation. It's that same spirit that animated the American Revolution, too. Franklin, I think, embodied so much of what his country aspired to be. And one reason why Franklin is so compelling to me is that he's somebody who never finished learning. Even later in life, he remained fascinated by new discoveries and emerging technologies. At age 74, he wrote in a letter that he sometimes regretted being born so early because it meant that he would miss out on scientific advances of future generations. He even speculated about technologies that might someday allow people to move massive objects through the air with ease. Imagine that, a man born in 1706, imagining a future that sounds surprisingly like modern aviation, maybe even space travel. But that's who Franklin was. He was someone who was not looking backwards. He was always looking ahead. And that optimism extended beyond science. It shaped his views about society and human progress. Now, Franklin was not a perfect man like many figures of his era. He carries contradictions. He owned enslaved people earlier in his life, but later he became an advocate for abolition. I think that's really meaningful. It shows how his views evolved, his understanding deepened. What stands out to me about Ben Franklin is not that he was perfect, but that he was someone who was always trying to change and learn and grow. In our own time, I think it's easy to become just consumed by politics, the daily arguments, the endless headlines, the constant sense that everything depends on who wins the next election. But Ben Franklin's life puts everything in a different perspective. Yes, politics mattered to him. Of course, politics were important. They were important then, they're important now, but it was never the whole story. The libraries mattered, the inventions, the scientific discoveries, the businesses, the civic institutions, the friendships, the conversations, the experiments, the acts of creation, all of those things mattered too. If you had to sum all of this up in one sentence, I think I would say that Ben Franklin was an optimist. The same momentum that caused him to run away from home when he was 17 years old also animated the civic institutions that Franklin helped create and the nation that he helped to found. Franklin didn't always have it all figured out, but he never stopped trying. He was endlessly curious, and he invited others to chase that horizon, too. Franklin reminds us that history isn't driven only by governments. It's driven by people who decide to build something useful, people who remain curious, who keep learning, who look at an imperfect world and choose optimism over cynicism. And on this 250th anniversary of America, I think that's a message that we could all keep in mind. For Reason Magazine, I'm Eric Boehm.
1: There was a time when the Sunday newspaper was a highlight of the weekend and brought families together to read everything from news to comics. Sadly, it is a lost tradition, as we hear from Dr. Paul Kengor of the American Spectator on this American Radio Journal commentary.
2: I recently had a strange experience. Speaking to my college students, I received a room of blank stares when talking of the Sunday paper. I was lecturing on Cuba, with the subject being an infamous page one Sunday news story on Fidel Castro in the New York Times in February 1957. The story was notorious for how it had sugarcoated Fidel Castro and resurrected his movement. Castro is another topic, but as for my students, I try to convey to them how influential the Sunday newspaper was. That fact elicited more curiosity than what I said about the Cuban dictator. I explained the Sunday paper to them, or I tried to. I might as well have been describing a flying saucer. As many listeners here know, once upon a time, the Sunday paper was a staple of American life. My dad usually picked it up on Saturday evening or early Sunday morning, driving to the local grocery store, the Giant Eagle or Foodland in my neck of the woods, to pick it up with maybe some donuts. Sometimes we grabbed the paper after Mass on Sunday. On Sundays, there was usually a line at the express lane of folks nabbing the paper from stacks piled up in grocery carts in front of the registers. The black and white paper was striking for its color on the outside, namely the comics section, typically led by Charles Schulz's Peanuts, Bill Keane's Family Circus, or Bill Watterson's Calvin and Hobbes. For the record, though Peanuts was and remains a classic, especially the Halloween and Christmas TV specials, which my family and I never miss, the comic strip stopped being funny, well, sometime probably during the Lyndon Johnson administration. Nonetheless, it was a good feeling to see Peanuts every Sunday morning. You didn't miss it. You always read it. Family Circus was almost always funny, an insightful look into the mirth and quirks and madness of everyday family life. As for Bill Watterson's Calvin and Hobbes, what can I say? It was a masterpiece, sheer brilliance. Watterson's work was a genius. The comic section was just the opening of the Sunday paper. I'm curious, do young people today even read comics anywhere? Inside the Sunday paper were inserts of all sorts, from Parade magazine to the indispensable TV guide. There was the likewise indispensable classified section, crucial to anyone job searching. There was the opinion commentary section, filled with editorials, op-eds, and local and syndicated columnists. There was the sports section, featuring on-site reporting of local beat reporters, plus columnists who offered commentary. I would often cut out, with scissors, photos from Pittsburgh Pirates and Steelers games. I also remember filling out and mailing in a box poll that had readers pick winners of football games. You could win a cash prize. So you would take the Sunday paper in hand and you'd pull it apart right away. Dad would read one section in his chair. My mom would read another at the kitchen table with her coffee. And a sibling would lay in the living room floor perusing another. All were engaged in the lost art of reading from a hard copy printed text. Ah, yes, the good old days. There's much more I could say about the Sunday paper, but alas, I'm limited in time and space. And that itself serves to contrast what a magnificent production the Sunday paper was. It surely comprised 100,000 plus words of text, which would be about the length of a 300 to 400 page book. One marvels at the manpower that went into this weekly effort. And one marvels, too, at what today's generation is missing. Their Sunday reading is their phone. Text messages, news alerts, and notifications, and whatever the blasted algorithm dishes to confirm their biases. To be sure, many newspapers still offer a Sunday or weekend edition, but sadly, too many young people are unaware of it. It's their loss, and it's a loss for our culture. 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
5: Breaking news this hour from townhall.com. I'm Michael Herring. Fighting has resumed in Iran. The U.S. military launched a second round of airstrikes targeting Iran this morning at President Trump's direction. That comes after Iran fired rockets into Bahrain and Kuwait, underscoring the rising tensions over the interim deal between the two nations to stop the war. The Navy said Saturday it's going to expand a route near Oman in the strait to allow both inbound and outbound traffic through the Strait of Hormuz. A growing backlash over rising property taxes is spreading across the country.
6: What some are calling the biggest property tax revolt in decades is gaining momentum, with at least 10 states pursuing major cuts or even elimination. States like Florida, Texas, and Ohio are leading the push. Conservatives are cheering the effort, arguing high property taxes are forcing Americans out of their homes and stifling economic growth. They point to past successes like California's Proposition 13 and say today's reforms could spark a new wave of prosperity. Ken Lorman reporting.
5: The FDA is rolling out a new plan aimed at speeding up the approval of life-saving drugs.
7: The new policy streamlines early clinical trials and, in many cases, allow a single high-quality late-stage study to support approval, potentially cutting development timelines by 6 to 12 months. Conservatives are strongly backing the move, calling it a breakthrough in reducing regulatory delays and accelerating access to treatments for diseases like cancer, Alzheimer's, and Parkinson's. They argue faster approvals could save lives, reduce suffering, and boost innovation. John Scott reporting.
5: OpenAI is restricting the release of its new AI model at the request of President Trump. This move is part of the government's efforts to vet AI products for cybersecurity risks. OpenAI's rival Anthropic announced the administration has limited its release too. This is townhall.com.
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8: Today will be humid with a chance of a stray thunderstorm. The morning will be cloudy. Then we can expect a mix of clouds and sun in the afternoon. The high will reach 83. Tonight will be partly cloudy and humid with a low of 68. Tomorrow we can look forward to sunshine with a few clouds and a high of 89. I'm meteorologist Jason Caterina on Philadelphia's AM 990 The Answer and 990theanswer.com. 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
0: Hello there, and thanks for tuning into this week's show. I'm your host, Chris McKay, and I'm really happy to have you along today as we explore and discover the secrets to health, wealth, and better living. And if you're a longtime listener of the show, welcome back. We appreciate it. And if you're just joining us for the first time, nice to have you along today. I want to start by sending a big thank you out to our sponsor, Dr. Newton's Naturals. 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And I want you to check them out when you have a chance, because they really have some great products to improve your health and the health of your family. Okay, on today's show, we're talking about vitamin D, sometimes referred to as the sunshine vitamin. But folks, here's the problem. Many of us aren't getting enough sunshine lately between slathering on those powerful sunscreens and spending more time indoors. And what it really comes down to is this vitamin D deficiency that's out there is causing an avalanche of health problems for 70% of our population, ranging from pain, loss of balance, muscle weakness, depression, increased blood pressure, arthritis, memory loss, and even a compromised immune system. And I have Dr. Michael Pincus with me today to talk about the most effective way to get vitamin D. Dr. Pincus, it's good to talk to you again.
10: Chris, it's great to be back. Thank you.
0: You know, many of you know that Dr. Pincus is a nationally recognized authority on natural and alternative health. He's a successful chiropractor. He's worked with top Hollywood celebrities, professional and Olympic athletes, and he continues to be very involved in some of today's top health concerns. And let's kind of start at the top, Dr. Pincus, and talk a little bit about what are some of the warning signs that you may be deficient in vitamin D?
10: Okay, well, part of it is how you feel. And one of the things, Chris, is being tired for no apparent reason.
0: Okay.
10: But on the reverse side of that, I've seen that a lack of vitamin D affects your sleep. Okay, another big sign is that your bones ache. Now, there's a lot of people listening who've been diagnosed with osteoporosis, which is a thinning of the bone.
0: Mm-hmm.
10: But again, a vitamin D deficiency. A big one is muscle weakness. So you try to get up from a couch, you get in and out of a car, and you're finding it more and more difficult. And that's leading to the high, high prevalence of people falling and injuring themselves.
0: Ah, okay. All right.
10: Which is a huge problem.
0: Right, exactly.
10: Another one is you tend to get more colds, especially upper respiratory problems.
0: Okay.
10: Problems with blood pressure, cardiovascular problems, digestive problems, constipation, bloating, gas.
0: Mm-hmm.
10: It's very, very common. And if you're a diabetic, there's all kinds of data about being deficient in vitamin D, and the list goes on and on. It's a huge problem.
0: What does vitamin D actually do in the body? What is it used for?
10: Well, when we use the word vitamin, it's actually kind of a misnomer because vitamin D is actually a hormone.
11: Okay.
10: And this regulates thousands of genes in the body. Everything from pain, blood sugar, immune system, blood pressure, bone strength. Plus, vitamin D has been linked to maintaining colon health, breast, prostate, and ovarian health. But I'll tell you what, the way we're taking vitamin D is all wrong. It's all messed up.
11: Well, why do you say that? Why is it messed up?
10: Well, first of all, you go to your doctor and they say, yeah, I'm going to put you on a vitamin D supplement, and it's like 400 international units, which is totally worthless. Or God forbid, if you're listening right now and you're taking a multivitamin and you think you're covered, that's why you're on 6 or 8 or 10 different prescription drugs. I'll tell you that right now. Because your body is not getting enough D. The other thing is that vitamin D is an oil. You don't absorb oils in your body. They're very difficult to digest.
11: Okay.
10: So I've come up with my own vitamin D, which I call Dr. Pincus's vitamin D3 formula.
11: So, Dr. Pincus, what makes your fast melt vitamin D formula so unique?
10: Well, Chris, first of all, I put 5,000 units of vitamin D3 per serving in each tablet so you can actually feel the difference. I wanted to give you enough dosage so it really goes to work. Second, I use the right type of vitamin D in my formula, which is superior and readily available so your body can digest it, and this is known as vitamin D3. And third, my formula is a fast melt tablet that's available for immediate absorption.
11: You know, you mentioned that vitamin D is an oil. So how were you able to make your formula into a fast melt?
10: Well, good question, Chris. Here's what I've done. I've worked with an advanced team of scientists, and these guys, they know their stuff, and they're using this technology to convert vitamin D, which is an oil, into a dry powder. And once they do that, they put it in this fast dissolving melt for immediate absorption and quick results that you can feel.
11: What's some of the feedback that you're getting, Dr. Pincus, from people that are taking your fast melt D3?
10: Well, I'm getting tons of feedback. You know, I've got people that email me. Here's an email from Betty, and she writes, I was diagnosed with a severe vitamin D deficiency, and she said she tried many other vitamin supplements.
11: Okay.
10: And then she discovered my D3, and she said she went back to her doctor, had her blood test, and her blood test went back into a normal range just within weeks.
11: Wow. All right, folks, I want to take a moment here to let you listeners know that if you want to try Dr. Pincus's vitamin D3 formula, there's a special toll-free number for you to call. 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And when you do call and order, you will not be automatically enrolled in one of those monthly subscription programs. This is a one-time order. So the number to call is 1-800-476-5302. I'll give it to you again. It's 1-800-476-5302. All right, for those of you just joining us, I have Dr. Michael Pincus on the line with us today. We've been talking about Dr. Pincus's fast melt vitamin D3 formula, and this vitamin D deficiency is really an epidemic now, causing all kinds of health concerns. But the issue is, even if you're trying to get vitamin D back in your body, you're most likely taking the wrong type or the wrong form of vitamin D the wrong way, maybe not even getting enough of it. And Dr. Pincus, why don't we start here by talking about, you know, why is this deficiency such an epidemic, despite all of the awareness and the products that you see on the store shelves containing vitamin D?
10: Well, yeah, that's a good point. 70% of us in this country are deficient in vitamin D. The fact is that your body needs vitamin D. This is a hormone that should be there, and it's not there. And the statistics show that back in the 70s when we started getting cable networks and, of course, with the Internet, we're not going outside, and most of us get no vitamin D from the sun.
11: What makes your FastMelt D3 formula a much better choice?
10: Well, Chris, first of all, I put 5,000 units of vitamin D3 per serving in each tablet, so you can actually feel the difference. Second, I use the right type of vitamin D in my formula. And third, I've worked with an advanced team of scientists, and they're using this technology to put it in this fast dissolving melt for immediate absorption and quick results that you can feel.
11: Now, is your FastMelt vitamin D3 formula manufactured here in the U.S., Dr. Pincus?
10: Yeah, absolutely. My formula is manufactured right here in the USA, Chris. In fact, we have a facility that is a CGMP certified lab, which means current good manufacturing practices. And this is an FDA mandated set of rules that we follow. As a matter of fact, just recently the FDA came in and did an inspection, and they said, hey, guys, keep up the good work.
11: Now, you mentioned earlier that there's a strong connection between vitamin D and diabetes. Talk a little bit about how your FastMelt D3 formula could help folks that are dealing with diabetes or even at risk of getting diabetes.
10: Well, yeah, diabetes is a huge problem. And in type 2 diabetics, what we find is that there's plenty of insulin in the body, but the insulin is not recognized by the cells. And so what vitamin D3 does is it takes that problem and it seems to fix it. Now, they've studied vitamin D3 and it's improved this insulin signature by 60%. And just to give you a comparison, the most popular diabetic drug improves at 13%.
11: Wow. Now, let me ask you this, Dr. Pincus. How can your FastMelt D3 formula help boost your immune system?
10: Vitamin D is responsible for 200 different chemicals that your immune cells produce to fight off bacteria and viruses. Listen, if you're someone that's susceptible to having any type of cold, flu, I would start right now taking one of my vitamin D3 melts every day. And one of the nice things about this is that besides your immune system being better, you'll find your energy better, you'll find less pain, less arthritic type pain, more mobility, flexibility, better muscle strength, and if you're someone who's concerned about falling, you'll have better balance and a better sense of walking, which is so important these days.
11: So, and how do you take it, Dr. Pincus?
10: You can take it in the morning, you can take it at night. You don't need water, and you put it in your mouth, and, you know, maybe count to 30, it's gone.
11: Wow. And maybe you can share again, for those that may have just joined us, some of the responses that you get from people that have been taking your formula, and what kind of results have they seen?
10: Let me tell you my own story. So over the summer, I didn't take as much of my D3. I was actually traveling, and I ran out of it. So what happened to me is, you know, I'm basically pain-free, but all of a sudden I started having pain in my hand. I go, what is this? This is weird. But then I realized that I had run out of my D3 formula, and I went off of it for several weeks. And the minute I started going on it, it took about 7, maybe 8 days, the pain went away.
11: Wow.
10: Crazy, isn't it?
11: That's how you know something's working, right? If you stop and the health issues come back, well, there's your answer.
10: That's the best test that anyone can listen to, especially if you're on the fence. You're going, well, I wonder if this is really for me. And what I would do, Chris, is next time you give out the number to have people order, is go ahead and order it. I know you mentioned it's a risk-free offer, and go ahead and try it yourself and stay on it for 5, 6 weeks. And then if you still doubt it, then go off of it and see if anything gets worse.
11: And again, folks, I want to take a moment here to let you listeners know that if you want to try Dr. Pincus's vitamin D3 formula, there's a special toll-free number for you to call. 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This is a one-time order, folks. 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I'll give it to you again. 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So what do you think, folks? Are you one of the 70% of people listening most likely taking the wrong type of vitamin D supplement? Joining us today is our good friend Dr. Michael Pincus, and we've been talking about his fast melt vitamin D3 formula. And Dr. Pincus, what you're saying is that most of us are deficient in vitamin D. And because of that deficiency, it's causing health issues like pain, muscle weakness, immune problems, and that most vitamin D supplements are not the best form. And more importantly, it's not the right amount of vitamin D to really make an impact. Is that what you're saying?
10: Yes, it's exactly what I'm saying, Chris. It's a multifaceted problem where, one, we're not getting enough vitamin D3 in our system.
11: Mm-hmm.
10: Vitamin D3 is responsible for activating 2,000 different genes in the body, controlling everything from diabetes to hormone production to muscle strength, heart beating correctly, digestion, immune system. It's a really long list, and honestly, it surprised me because in medical school, we learned that vitamin D was necessary for the bones. We get enough being outside and in our milk, and end of story.
11: Right.
10: And for the first 20-some years of my practice, I never prescribed vitamin D. I just didn't think it was necessary. And then in the early 2000s, the studies started coming out, and now there's over 2,300 studies that just show that vitamin D is absolutely necessary. It's not just a good idea. It's absolutely necessary. It's a hormone that should be in the body, and it's not there.
11: Can you share some of that research, Dr. Pincus? And more importantly, what's the conclusion of the research related to vitamin D?
10: Well, one of the biggest studies ever on vitamin D were from the U.S. Navy.
11: Okay.
10: So I think it was like 145,000 men and women were studied, and they found that the number one non-combat reason that people died in the Navy was due to melanoma.
11: So skin cancer.
10: So I'm reading this study, you know, I kind of paused right there, and I went, yeah, it makes sense. You know, people are out on the decks of ships in the equator and all over the world, and they're getting the harmful
11: exposure,
10: UV sun rays, and they're developing skin cancer. But then I read on, and it said most of the victims were office workers, like clerks and people in hangars and inside. And I went, oh, my God.
11: Hmm.
10: So it was a link going back to vitamin D deficiency in the body.
11: What about muscle and bone strength? Can your D3 formula help with that?
10: Yeah, it's critical. Like if you're someone that's over 50, especially, you're seeing a progression of the core muscles in your body starting to slow down. First, it's kind of a clumsiness that people kind of feel like they're getting clumsy physically. And then it's a lack of flexibility that you start to stiffen up. And you feel it at night, especially if you're in bed, rolling from side to side. You wake up with your knees hurting, your legs are restless, your shoulders hurt. That's that stiffness setting in that's associated with the lack of this vitamin D3 in my formula. So if you're someone listening right now and you're having a lot of joint pain, bone pain, muscle pain, fibromyalgia, I would say start on my formula like immediately and start taking one or two of my vitamin D3s a day for the first week or two to get your doses up quickly.
11: So let me ask you about these gummy vitamins. Does that work? Can you put enough vitamin D into a little gummy bear, and is that the best way to get it into your body?
10: No, of course not, Chris. You know, they'll go to any type of lengths to try to market things that seem good, but you're taking a lot of sugar and gelatin and wax. My thing is, it's not what you take, it's what your body absorbs.
11: Well, I want to talk more about what happens when people start taking your Fast Melt D3 formula.
10: Boy, that's a really good question, because the first area that vitamin D seems to affect is your energy, your sleep, your outlook, your moods. And then after being on it for a while, your core strength will come back. So for those of you who have slowed down, you're going to feel more energy, like physically. So it's kind of like feeling a little bit younger, Chris.
11: And who wouldn't want that?
10: Right.
11: And maybe you can share again, for those that may have just joined us, some of the responses that you get from people that have been taking your formula, and what kind of results have they seen?
10: Well, one of the surprising ones was I gave it to my brother-in-law, who had gone to his doctor and was very concerned about his cholesterol, his blood fat, and his weight. And I put him on my vitamin D3, and he went back in 3 months later, and his blood profile was perfect.
11: All right, I want to take a moment here to let you listeners know that, again, if you want to try Dr. Pincus's vitamin D3 formula, there is a special toll-free number for you to call right now. It's 1-800-476-5302. You know, as we've been talking about here, Dr. Pincus's vitamin D3 formula is a fast dissolving melt, which makes it available for immediate absorption by your body for rapid results. 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And when you do call an order, you're not going to be enrolled in one of those automatic monthly subscription programs. This is a one-time order. So I encourage you, the number to call is 1-800-476-5302. I'll give it to you again. 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So how about it, folks? I mean, what it really comes down to here is we're not getting the right form or enough vitamin D delivered the right way, which is why we have so many of these health concerns that you probably can't put your finger on. And Dr. Pincus, I want to start just recapping here that there are a couple different forms of vitamin D, and maybe explain why the typical form that you would find in most off-the-shelf D formulas is different from what you've put together here.
10: Well, there's vitamin D2 and there's vitamin D3. And D2 is the type of vitamin D that has to be activated by your body, so it has to be converted into vitamin D3. Vitamin D3 is the activated form, so it's ready to go to work. Now, the vitamin D3 that I use in my formula, I think it's the best, because I've seen the best results with myself, my family, with my patients. Plus, I've worked with the lab where the people in the lab have taken this, and they test their blood every day to see how the D is going, and it's going up and out through the roof where it should be.
11: Wow. So, Dr. Pincus, I mean, who should consider taking your Fast Melt vitamin D formula?
10: Well, I would definitely start with kids for development and immunity. Obviously, young adults in their 20s need vitamin D to keep their immune system strong.
11: Mm-hmm.
10: Then men and women in their 30s, you're talking about heart health, immunity, cardiovascular problems start to turn on. But it's also the child-rearing years, and vitamin D for pregnant women is very, very important.
11: Mm-hmm.
10: People in their 40s, that's when, you know, you start feeling more of those aches and pains like you've never felt before. You think you're getting older. And again, it's important for your hormones and to keep yourself physically active. And of course, when you're in your 50s, you start feeling stiffer. You can't golf. You can't play tennis. You know, you start becoming aware of your body not functioning.
11: Mm-hmm.
10: And then people over 60, I just wish that every senior citizen would go on this formula. Imagine living in your senior years where you have confidence in your balance and you're able to have the energy to get things done and mental clarity. You know, this is more and more important as we go along because people are living longer, but the quality of life is not great.
11: You know, is it ever too late, Dr. Pincus, such that your FastMelt D3 formula wouldn't be a worthwhile investment?
10: If you can see the breath on the mirror in the morning, then you know that you're a candidate for this. Because a lot of the things that people suffer from, they're suffering from a lack of this vitamin in their body. So it's never too late to try something like this. And the sooner you can get on my formula, the better odds you're going to have of having a really healthy, high energy, high mobility life from here on out.
11: Yeah, well, it makes a lot of sense. And Dr. Pincus, what can someone expect when they start taking your FastMelt D3 formula?
10: Well, you're going to notice within the first several days that something's changing in your body because this kickstarts so many different cycles in your body that you'll start having less pain, having more energy, and having better mental clarity, better sleep. Your moods can be affected by this. Vitamin D3 is necessary to get these things running.
11: Well, Dr. Pincus, unfortunately, we only have a few minutes left. Anything else you want to share with our audience here in our final minutes?
10: For those of you listening, we've covered a lot of ground. Working with the body is tricky, as you know. And we're talking to your listeners of your show. You know, they're of all walks of life with all various conditions. And so I'm trying to give some good health advice here, Chris. The point is get yourself out of it. Get yourself on this formula and see for yourself. It's not against the law for you to try something to see if it works.
11: That's an, it's an interesting way to put it.
10: We're talking about nutrition. We're not talking about rocket science here.
11: Right,
10: but
11: right.
10: But there's a lot of science behind what I'm talking about. The key is to get on this formula and give it a month or two. Every day, take one of these things. And start to see improvements in your pain, your blood pressure, your blood sugar, your energy, your sleep habits. This is my appeal to your listeners to get on this formula and try it for themselves.
11: Well, Dr. Pincus, again, thank you for taking time to be with us today.
10: Thank you, Chris.
11: All right, folks. 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I'm Chris McKay. 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
5: With SRN News, I'm Michael Harrington in Washington. The Pentagon has launched a second round of airstrikes targeting Iran this morning. This comes after Iran sent missiles into both Bahrain and Kuwait over the weekend, underscoring the rising tensions over the interim deal between the two countries to stop the war. The Revolutionary Guard claims the attacks on Bahrain and Kuwait and threatens a complete halt in talks with the U.S. The latest exchange is the first since the two sides signed a deal aimed at halting the fighting permanently. OpenAI is restricting the release of its new AI model at the request of the Trump administration. This move is part of a government effort to vet AI products for cybersecurity risks. OpenAI's rival, Anthropic, announced that the administration had approved a limited release of its cybersecurity model. Both companies will only provide access to small groups. This is SRN News.
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8: Today will be humid with a chance of a stray thunderstorm. The morning will be cloudy. Then we can expect a mix of clouds and sun in the afternoon. The high will reach 83. Tonight will be partly cloudy and humid with a low of 68. Tomorrow we can look forward to sunshine with a few clouds and a high of 89. I'm meteorologist Jason Caterina on Philadelphia's AM 990 The Answer and 990theanswer.com. The Answer.
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13: Welcome to Seculo. It's Friday, folks, and we've made it as the month of June starts to wrap down, and we look forward to the celebration of America's 250th anniversary, just a week away from the festivities kicking off. But as we look ahead, we know that we've had a busy summer already. We've had so much happening, whether it be the Iran war, whether it be the kerfluffle over the reflecting pool that has had so many people outraged, who are also the fraud that the government is rooting out and actually doing something about for once. Or maybe it's about those that are sweeping the elections in New York that happen to be socialists. These are things that are happening even though many of us are just trying to have a wonderful summer, just trying to enjoy the beautiful weather that here we have in the summer. But we don't take off. We have to keep watching and fighting and standing up for what we believe in. And I think it's an important time, as we even talked about earlier this week, that sometimes when you start to see things like the sweep of socialist candidates in New York, or you start to wonder, you know, is there going to be real justice for those that are defrauding American taxpayers? It is easy. And I see it in the comments. I see people that get disheartened with where we're at, that even, you know, these billions of dollars of frauds even capable of happening in this day and age, that the government wasn't doing more for it. But I always want to point people back to our founding documents. And it's the perfect time to be thinking about that as we approach the 250th birthday of the country. Read the Declaration of Independence this weekend. Read the Constitution this weekend. Read some of the other writings of the founding fathers and really what they believed in this country, in this American experiment, what greatness could come from it. And there's a reason it wasn't, we are creating a perfect union. They say to create a more perfect union. They understand that the refinement of the country, as we are flawed humans that make up this country, that it will always be a process of becoming a more perfect union. So I encourage you, you know, don't get disheartened. Be positive about the future of America. I am. And it's sometimes hard when the only thing you listen to, which I know none of you would, but just me, as I read headlines and see what they're trying to say, making America this horrible place, when in reality it's not. It is the greatest country on earth, and we are so blessed by our Creator, not just with the rights that He has endowed us with, that we learn about from our founding documents, but also that we are blessed to live in the greatest country on earth. But that doesn't mean that living in this country isn't without challenges. And you're going to hear commentary from throughout this week on a lot of these topics that I've just kind of referenced here off the top. A lot of times during the summer we do this. We take a deep dive back into some of the wonderful content we've had this week. So I encourage you to stay tuned, share this broadcast with your friends as we give an encore presentation of many of these segments that we thought were so powerful and impactful for you to see this week. We want to make sure you don't miss it. But it's also a time that as we understand there are battles ahead, there are fights ahead for the organization like the ACLJ, we will not stop fighting, whether it be for students that are being targeted at their schools, whether it be supporting laws, filing briefs in different jurisdictions to try and uphold our Constitution or even laws that can help make a more perfect union. That is what we do here at the ACLJ. And when we file these briefs or when we support these families, we do it at no cost to the client. And that's a key differential for our organization, is that we will fight for these individuals when they may feel like they have no other place to turn. They can turn to the ACLJ and the ACLJ members and champions, because without you, none of this work is possible. Support our work at ACLJ.org, and we'll be right back with more on Seculo.
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13: Welcome back to Seculo. We're talking about the individuals that were sentenced yesterday. 100 years for Benjamin Song, who was the ringleader, they said, of this Antifa cell. Here's what we have to say. This is a good day. This is a good day for justice when you have individuals that were trying to carry out a terroristic attack. They had plotted this. They have all their encrypted messaging in the DOJ's press release on this. They had the evidence. They took them to trial. They got convictions and they got justice. They got prison terms. This is how the United States justice system should work, right? This is good. This should give everyone that is losing faith in the system a boost today that, hey, look, when people do bad things, they go to jail. There is accountability. That helps rebuild trust in our system. But here's also the problem, is that you have a sitting congresswoman who spoke out on this, put a post on X, that was very displeased, I'll say, with the sentences that were handed down, more than 450 years among the eight or nine of them that received sentences yesterday. Here's what Rashida Tlaib had to say. These sentences are a travesty and totally unjustified. But that's the point. Americans hate the fascist Trump regime. So the only way they can try to cling to power is brute force. NSPM 7, that's National Security Presidential Memorandum 7, is a grave threat to all of us, and more expletive terrorism charges like these are coming. Let that sink in. The National Security Presidential Memorandum 7 is really talking about when the president designated Antifa as a domestic terrorist group. It's kind of a national security memorandum of how they are treating the group, obviously as domestic terrorists. And a lot of that had to do with how the sentences here were elevated because it was terrorism related. Now, I'm certain that Congresswoman Tlaib has never seen violence that was prosecuted from maybe a different perspective that should have been prosecuted. That was not domestic terrorism, right? She would have not said something like January 6th was domestic terrorism. Now, there are many different angles to take on that, but the danger of a sitting congresswoman calling out where they went with over 50 firearms, not something normally the left is super protective of. They planned this. On the body camera, this was introduced at trial, you can overhear the man who shot a police officer in the neck yelling to his compatriots, "Get to the rifles." This was a staged attack on a detention facility. They knew that it was planned out. It wasn't chaos. It wasn't, what do we do next? It was, we rush up and we cause chaos so they don't know what's happening. And then when they start to respond, we get to the rifles. That's an ambush. That you don't take 50 firearms and yell to your group, barking orders at them to get to the rifles because you just want to scare them. Their entire intention here was violence and death against people they didn't know, but their fellow Americans. So when you see a congresswoman say things like, these sentences are a travesty and totally unjustified, but that's the point, that Americans hate the fascist Trump regime, so the only way they can cling to power is by brute force. No, the brute force here isn't sending Benjamin Song to prison for 100 years. And you know what? He gets due process. He gets to go through. He went through a 12-day trial. He was convicted by a jury of his peers and got this sentence handed down because that's how it works in our system. And then you know what he also gets? The ability to file appeals after this because that's how it works in our system. The brute force are those that disagree with a political policy, immigration policy, and they decide to organize themselves, acquire an arsenal, and attack law enforcement at a detention facility. And once they've gotten their attention, yell, "Get to the rifles." That's the brute force, not a 100-year prison sentence for a domestic terrorist. But this should give you hope in this era of uncertainty where our justice system has suffered many setbacks of the confidence of the American people. Whether it's been judges that have seemed to be making policy or legislating from the bench, where you've seen the nationwide injunction issue trying to stop every single thing the administration does. It has given the American people this sense of you can't do anything, but you can because our Constitution is strong. We're about to celebrate 250 years of the Declaration of Independence. And I do truly believe we can see another 250 years, but it's not by abandoning our principles. It's not by saying nothing will ever happen. It's by engaging. It's by getting back to the root of that. It's by maybe picking up the Constitution and the Declaration of Independence and reading it. Just so it's fresh on your mind as we get to this 250. Because that is how we survive another 250 years. But the onslaught's coming. last night told us this. If you watched any of the results that came out of New York from their primary, because at the same time you have someone like Rashida Tlaib calling out and lamenting over these prison sentences for domestic terrorists, a sitting congresswoman lamenting these prison sentences, you see a wave of democratic socialists, as they call themselves, winning primaries against incumbent Democrats in New York. Three individuals supported by the mayor there, socialist Zoran Mandami. This is a moment of reflection for everyone, and it shouldn't scare you. It shouldn't terrify you, because we are strong. We have a strong foundation, but we

0: This is exactly who New Yorkers need fighting for them in the state Senate because socialists get it done. I feel like they're setting themselves up for a parody there of socialists get it done and just going through all the atrocities that have happened over the course of the world history at the hands of communists and socialists. And then with the tag, socialists get it done. That's what they're setting themselves up for. But people forget where we've come from and people forget what we're rooted in. And now's the time to read it. Now's the time to get back to those basics. That's why the term conservative, it has been seen as like a stuffy term, but it is about conserving what makes America great. And that is our foundational principles. It's not a living document. It is the foundation of which we build upon. So I think that this is a very good time to remember that as we see, yes, our justice system does work. This is a good moment, but it's also a warning moment. Because of what we see happening in New York and around the world, not just in our country, where people that decide to be disengaged, and it's like, yeah, these may be my principles, but no one else believes them anymore. So I'm just going to walk away from the process. I'm just going to think our justice system doesn't work anymore. I'm just going to think, New York's a lost cause. No, it's not. This is America. So don't become one of these conservative nihilists that you see everywhere on social media and YouTube and trying to bog you down. Get excited about our country again. Be like those Europeans that you see on social media that are experiencing real America, not New York, LA, Miami, Disney America. They are experiencing real America and they love it. They're excited about it. That's what we stand for. That's what we fight for. That's why we have this foundational root in America that is so great. And we can't let it go away. As Benjamin Franklin said, a republic if we can keep it. And we can, but not if we disengage from the process. Folks, we'll be right back. We're going to be talking about a case that the ACLJ is now fighting right now. It's something I've been talking about a lot this week because the deadline is tomorrow for this school. And we will talk with Christy when we come back. Welcome to the all-new ACLJ app. Expert analysis and insight big tech can't censor. 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
0: Welcome back to Seculo. Will Haynes here. I'm joined now by Christy Compagnone, who is in our D.C. office and joining us from our studio there, one of our senior attorneys. And I thought it was important to bring her on today because we've been talking a little bit about this all week. You heard me and Jordan talk about it on Monday. Yesterday, I brought it up a little bit as well. But it's wonderful to have Christy on with this because she's actually been representing this family and this little girl since the first instance when she was in second grade. So it's wonderful that our attorneys not only get to defend

0: defend these families and stand up for these families once, but also develop a relationship with them and trust, build that trust bond with these families of like, listen, the ACLJ's got your back. And Christy, this is that remarkable story where three times now this is becoming a harassing pattern by this school district and different schools at this point because of elementary and middle, but where this little girl is being silenced and forced to violate her faith at school, something that the ACLJ has fought since our founding against school districts and schools that try to tell children your rights under the First Amendment, they go away as soon as you walk on public school property. Tell us a little bit about this family and just what you've gotten to know about them over the years as you've represented them through these multiple accounts of really harassment at this point.
1: Yes, our client is just the sweetest 12-year-old that I have ever experienced. She knows exactly what her beliefs are. She believes in Jesus, and she is going to continue to share his good word with everyone that will listen, and she stands up for what is right. So this went back all the way to when she was in elementary school and was searched at the door of her elementary school coming in, where the principal would remove her Christian tracts out of her backpack and confiscate them. So we stepped in back then with a demand letter because that was so outrageous. And the school district affirmed that that will never happen again. We don't need to worry about it. Well, sure enough, this year, now that she's in the middle school of the same school district as a sixth grader, she was told, she was pulled out of a classroom and told by the vice principal that she has to, again, stop talking about her religion and stop handing out Christian tracts because people were uncomfortable with it. And so she knew better, and she said, I need to call the ACLJ. I need to speak to Christy. And so we helped her through back in March, and we told the school district, this is outrageous. This is against all of her constitutional rights. She is absolutely allowed to share her faith as long as it's not disturbing the classroom. And again, we got a response that says, you're right, we're so sorry, this will not happen again. But here's the thing. It's gotten worse, and it's clear that they have some kind of animus against her because of her Christian beliefs. Because there was now an assembly, one that her parents have opted her out of in the past. And so as soon as she was sitting in there and started to hear the content, knowing it was against her religious beliefs and she should not be listening to it, she told her teacher, like she always does, I should not be here. I don't feel comfortable. I want to leave. They pulled her out, and that teacher told the rest of the teachers, oh, she has to go to the bathroom. An interesting lie to try to get her out of the situation. But unfortunately, the bathrooms were closed, so she was standing in the hallway when another teacher approached her, said, what's wrong? And she explained again, I don't feel comfortable being in there. This is against what my parents have taught me, and I don't want to go back in. And that teacher said, well, you have no other choice. You have to go back in. So our sweet client was shuffled back into her class, and she sat there for 30 minutes sobbing, avoiding her eyes, trying to not listen with her ears, along with her best friend, because she was forced to sit through this 30-minute assembly that was against her religious beliefs. And so, I mean, they didn't ever call her parents. They didn't send anything home with her that day. And so the first her parents heard of it was when she got in the car and said, we have to call the ACLJ. So we talked with her that very night.
0: I think it's important to reiterate, and I'll get right back to you, Christy, but when you talk about a 12-year-old girl, that now this is the third time this has happened to her from her school, one, the courage that she has to not just abandon what she knows is right when the heavy arm of the school is pushing her, trying in every way to get her to abandon that. That, I mean, that's the goal. That's the end game. But I also think it's interesting you bring up that she wasn't allowed to talk to friends. She wasn't allowed to socialize and talk about her beliefs because it made others feel uncomfortable. But then when she told them, I feel uncomfortable, you have no choice. This is the school. You have to do this. You aren't allowed to feel uncomfortable. And also the irony of knowing that where all of this ideology comes from, hearing a teacher say, you have no choice. That irony is not lost on me. But Christy, we've sent a letter, as a lot of times it's difficult as a parent when you're trying to make this choice. You want the smoothest path, the path of least resistance for your child who's in middle school. And so you want just the school to do the right thing, but the school is on notice. If they don't respond appropriately to this letter, they're going to be facing the ACLJ in federal court.
1: arguably one of our biggest cases, because we're going to bring back all of these circumstances going back to the past and building this argument that this isn't about the assembly. The school has taken a religious animus against our client for her beliefs, and they are targeting her and discriminating against her time and time and again. And so I think, yes, this demand letter, she's only 12. The parents are trying to protect her the best they can, but they are guns blazing for if the school doesn't relent, we're going hard with a complaint next week. First thing next week, we are going to explain not just the First Amendment element of this, but they are literally breaching Supreme Court precedent from just a year ago with Mahmoud. This is clear cut precedent that they are violating right now.
0: Well, and once again, we will be bringing you the updates on this. And we are so grateful here for attorneys like Christy and the entire team that fight so diligently for these clients. But it's not just the amazing team of attorneys we have here at the ACLJ, the amazing broadcast team that we have here at the ACLJ to come to you every day and talk about this. It's because of you, ACLJ supporters and champions, that we're able to do this. I mean, just imagine having to fight, hire an attorney three times for your daughter from second grade to sixth grade. The cost of that to try to fight for your rights would be staggering. And they don't have to pay a penny. The ACLJ provides this service with the best attorneys in the country for $0 to that family. They can get back to, I mean, it's a stressful time as it is. Your daughter is being targeted by a school. But they don't have to worry about that financial burden to fight it because of you. Because you join the ACLJ and you stand not just with us here. We're the unimportant ones in this. You stand with that little girl. You stand with her who has the courage to not give up on the things her parents have taught her, the solid roots and foundation they've given her. When she's just talking to friends about Jesus and they're being told, you can't say that here. She knows better. She's been taught better. And she will fight it. I can't think of many people that could have that kind of courage after repeated harassment by authority figures. It's remarkable. But we can't do this great work without you. So know that when you give to the ACLJ, when you give one time or monthly as an ACLJ champion, that's what your money does. It stands with that girl. It tells her her courage is not for nothing. That there are thousands and thousands and thousands of Americans that see her and are standing with her and aren't going to let people just destroy her rights. That is the future of America right there. That courage. And you can stand with her today at ACLJ.org. Donate today.
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5: Breaking news this hour from townhall.com. I'm Michael Harrington. The U.S. military launched a second round of airstrikes early this morning targeting Iran. This after Tehran hit both Bahrain and Kuwait with missiles. The Revolutionary Guard is making no bones about it that they did carry out the attacks and threatens a complete halt now in talks with the U.S. Meanwhile, the Navy says that it would expand a route near Oman in the Strait of Hormuz to allow both inbound and outbound traffic. OpenAI is restricting the release of its new AI model at the request of President Trump's administration. More from correspondent Bernie Bennett.
6: This move is part of a government effort to vet AI products for cybersecurity risks. OpenAI's rival, Anthropic, announced that the administration has approved a limited release of its cybersecurity model. Both companies will only provide access to a small group of trusted partners. OpenAI's new model, GPT 5.6 Sol, will be available to about 20 customers approved by the administration. The government's actions have sparked criticism, with some experts warning that unpredictable intervention could hinder U.S. companies. Bernie Bennett reporting.
5: Spencer Pratt is turning his attention to Los Angeles City Hall after narrowly missing the mayoral runoff when late-arriving mail ballots pushed City Councilwoman Nayatha Raman ahead of him. Correspondent Ken Lorman fills us in.
7: Spencer Pratt is now focusing on allegations of voter fraud involving homeless residents on Skid Row. Claims currently under federal investigation, though no charges have been filed. Pratt says he plans to be more aggressive in his criticism of city leadership and claims he has information he believes could expose corruption. Ken Lorman reporting.
5: A heat wave is swamping Central and Eastern Europe with record temperatures in Switzerland, the Czech Republic, and Denmark. In fact, Denmark saw its hottest day since 1874. The mercury struck 99 degrees. More on these stories at townhall.com.
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5: Three firefighters have died and two others been injured while battling fires on the Colorado-Utah border. Officials say they were responding to the Knowles and Gore fires yesterday. Wildfire activity has intensified across the western U.S. due to hot, dry, and windy weather. The largest blaze, the Cottonwood Fire, has grown to over 144 square miles in southwest Utah. The Utah governor has declared an emergency state earlier this week, last week, I should say. Colorado's governor did the same yesterday. Anne Blythe, an Oscar nominee at 17, is Joan Crawford's wayward daughter in the movie Mildred Pierce, has passed away at the age of 98. She later sang opposite Mario Lanza and Howard Keel in MGM musicals in the 1950s. Blythe was one of the last surviving performers from the old Hollywood studio system. The versatile star appeared in youth movies as well as dramas such as Another Part of the Forest. News and analysis at townhall.com. It's the 80th anniversary of the Vespa.
9: The sound of more than 10,000 Vespas making their way around Rome's Colosseum and past the Roman Forum. On Saturday, Vespa enthusiasts from around the world marked the 80th anniversary of the much-loved motorized scooter, Claudio Rossi says. For us Italians, it is precisely something that is in our blood, something innate. Vespa means wasp in Italian. It was invented by aircraft manufacturer Piaggio after the company's factory in Pontedera was destroyed in World War II. Since 1946, the company has sold about 20 million Vespas worldwide. I'm Donna Warder.
5: Today is Sunday, June the 28th, and some notable people are celebrating a birthday today, including the grand old man of comedy, Mel Brooks. He is 100 years old. More on these stories at townhall.com.
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10: Today will be humid with a chance of a stray thunderstorm. The morning will be cloudy. Then we can expect a mix of clouds and sun in the afternoon. The high will reach 83. Tonight will be partly cloudy and humid with a low of 68. Tomorrow we can look forward to sunshine with a few clouds and a high of 89. I'm meteorologist Jason Caterina on Philadelphia's AM 990 The Answer and 990theanswer.com. 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
2: We had D-Day, June 6th, 2026, and we already had Peter Palivos on, and the event happened, and he had 20,000 veterans there, and he raised $3 million to be given away. Peter, congratulations on a successful event. What happened that day?
3: Thank you very much, John. It was a very special day. We honored our World War II heroes that day for their service because the event was on June 6, 2026, the 82nd anniversary of D-Day. We were honored to have 20,000 guests. We distributed $3 million in gifts and services for free to our veteran and military families. We had a fantastic concert by Big and Rich that performed for us. The event was attended by 10 U.S. generals, including four-star General Andrew Pupus, head of the U.S. Army. And most importantly, it was attended by 15 World War II heroes who came to the event from across our great nation.
2: And is this an annual event you plan to do?
3: We do these events every 2 years, so our next event, God willing, will be in 2028.
2: And I hope I can attend the next event you have, because you do God's work. Because the veterans did God's work. We would not have the free world if it wasn't for our veterans. And let's all say a special prayer next week on the 4th of July.
3: Amen, brother. And I want to thank all the veterans and military and all of our heroes listening to your program. And thank you personally for all the great things you do for our great country.
2: God bless you. God bless America. And have a great 4th of July.
3: You too, John. Thank you.
2: Thank you. With us this morning is Lynn Short, Lynn's Warriors, protecting our kids. What do we have to do to make sure our kids are safe? Lynn?
4: Good morning. This week, we covered so much from Monday to Friday. What's happening on Capitol Hill? Let's start with, I want to say, humanity is fighting back for our kids. The public, John, is not accepting all of this AI being thrown at us and the kids in schools, and they're not accepting all of this big tech. They're waking up realizing big tech, all of these Chromebooks and phones and gaming, they're stealing our kids. We spent the beginning part of the week very sad, John. It is an annual event now. It's called Social Media Victims Remembrance Day on Capitol Hill. And the Upper Senate Park, which sits right, you know, among the four big buildings right there on Capitol Hill, filled with these posters of dead children with their names on it, Forever 12, Forever 14, whatever their age was when they died. From social media harms, buying drugs online, sextortion, trafficking, cyberbullying, eating disorders. We have a tremendous amount affecting girls, eating disorders. You know, videos, John, how to starve yourself, okay, to death. Those are the kind of video titles kids are seeing. So this is an annual event now started by two moms who tragically lost their sons on, they learned on the same exact day, which was June 23rd, 2020, and it's taken off from there. But what we have going on this past week in Washington is we've got something called the Kids Online Safety Act, and you've heard me talk about it before, okay? We just want big tech. Three little words, duty of care. Take reasonable when you put out your product. Be reasonable about, you know, mitigating harms and spreading harms. That's it. Congress, again, bipartisan, all of this work, they came back with, we're going to lump this Kids Online Safety Act into a whole package of 18 different bills. We're going to take out those three little words, duty of care, and all HELL broke loose, okay? So we've been negotiating with many other groups, you know, everybody in the government. This is unacceptable because right now, John, big tech is a runaway train. They've got all the money. They've got all the power. They are bossing everybody around in Washington. They are filling Capitol Hill with dollars, with foot soldiers. They're in the ears of not only our legislators, but the staff. But everybody's wise to them. So we have been publicly calling out on these brave parents that came past in the last week, you know, with their children are dead, John, and they're using their stories and their courage They don't want this to happen to other families and kids. So right now in Washington, a lot of negotiating going on, a lot of back and forth happening. This coming week, we should learn a lot more. But the good news is parents are fighting back. The public is waking up. And parents and Americans are demanding accountability from big tech. We want greater protections for our kids. They've long, almost 30 years now since 1996, considered the birth of the internet, have gotten away. Now we know proven harms. And let's just throw in, we had two court cases recently which found Meta, which is Facebook and WhatsApp and Instagram, you are guilty. You harm children. Okay, product liability. Okay, sharing their data. So we've got that now armed on our side. But you know what? These parents shared their personal stories. They've been day in and day out online. They travel the country. They're starting to listen in Washington. We're not accepting what's happening, and there's tremendous pushback. So we want everybody listening to also come on board with us. You know, go to lynnswarriors.org, participate at home, share this online. Let's leverage the internet for good on your platforms, and fight back. Know what your kids are doing in school. Talk to your kids and be part of this.
2: Lynn Shaw, thank you for what you're doing and helping our kids, and God bless you and God bless America.
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1: 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News, opinion, and passion from our world-class talk hosts like Scott Jennings, Larry Elder, and Mark Levin. We are Philadelphia's AM 990, The Answer. 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On July 4th, 1776, a group of seemingly ordinary men made an extraordinary decision in a small room in Philadelphia. They put their names to a document that would change the world. The Declaration of Independence wasn't just a breakup letter for King George. It was a bold statement of principle that our rights don't come from government, but from God, that all men are created equal, and that liberty is worth risking everything for. Today, 250 years later, those words still matter, because America isn't just a place, it's an idea born in courage, sustained by sacrifice, and passed from generation to generation. Philadelphia's AM 990, The Answer. 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
5: Breaking news this hour from townhall.com. I'm Michael Harrington. The U.S. has launched a second round of airstrikes this morning targeting Iranian targets. That comes after Iran fired missiles into Bahrain and Kuwait, underscoring the rising tensions over the interim deal between the two nations to stop the war. The U.S. Navy says it's going to expand a route near Oman through the Strait of Hormuz to allow for both inbound and outbound tanker traffic. New research is highlighting differences within the Democratic Party's diverse voter base.
6: According to Pew Research, black and Hispanic voters, while still largely aligned with Democrats, often differ from the party's more progressive wing. Many support economic liberal policies, but takes more moderate positions on social issues. They're also more likely to favor stricter border enforcement and stronger policing than progressive activists. The findings point to an evolving Democratic base, with key voting blocks not fully embracing the party's shift to the left. Ron Taylor reporting.
5: A wave of conservative political victories is reshaping Latin America, with new elections results in Peru and Colombia adding to the trend. Here's correspondent John Scott.
7: In the past 18 months, seven countries in Central and South America have shifted to the political right, including recent runoff victories for conservative candidates in Peru and Colombia. Peru's Keiko Fujimori won a narrow race, while Colombia elected businessman Abelardo de la Espriella, who's pledging major spending cuts and pro-market reforms. Some leaders call it a historic rejection of socialism and a move toward free market policies. Supporters say it could boost economic growth. John Scott reporting.
5: Ukraine has intensified its drone attacks on Russia this weekend, setting fire to a major oil refinery in the south and killing at least two people, according to Russian authorities. More on these stories at townhall.com.
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5: 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This move is part of a government effort to vet AI products for cybersecurity risks. OpenAI's rival Anthropic announced that the administration has approved a limited release of its cybersecurity model. Both companies will only provide access to small groups of trusted partners. OpenAI's new model, GPT 5.6 Sol, will be available to about 20 customers approved by the administration. Reports are swirling about Taylor Swift and Travis Kelce possibly getting married in New York's Madison Square Garden. Nothing has been publicly confirmed by the couple, but the New York Times reports they are planning a small gathering there July 2nd, followed by a larger event on the 3rd of July. The Associated Press has been unable to independently confirm those details. Public records show the city issuing permits for loading and unloading of theatrical materials at the arena on those days. News and analysis at townhall.com. Argentina fans in Texas for the World Cup engaged in heated debates with the locals, but this has nothing to do with soccer.
10: It's not about who has the best team or players at the tournament. It's about who produces the best, most succulent steaks and how to prepare the meat. It was almost inevitable that there would be a beef about beef between two of the top cattle-raising areas in the world. Argentine beef is mostly grass-fed on open pastures. The result is leaner meat with intense earthy flavors. Predominantly grain-fed beef in Texas has more marbling and is known for a sweeter flavor. In both places, steak is deeply ingrained in diet and culture. Bob Agnew reporting.
5: Today is Sunday, June the 28th. It's the 179th day of 2026. On this date in history, 1914, in an act that helped trigger World War I, Archduke Franz Ferdinand of Austria and his wife Sophie were shot to death in Sarajevo by a Serb nationalist. More on these stories at townhall.com.
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12: This afternoon, expect a mix of clouds and sun with the possibility of a passing thunderstorm, creating humid conditions with a high of 82. Tonight will be partly cloudy and humid with a low of 67. Looking ahead to tomorrow, anticipate sunshine with a few clouds and a high of 89. I'm meteorologist Jason Caterina on Philadelphia's AM 990 The Answer and 990theanswer.com.
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16: 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Folks, I want to start today's show a little differently. I want to ask you a question, and I want you to really sit with it for a second before I move on. Picture yourself right now in your 80s or your 90s. You're sitting in a chair, and your kids, the people you worked your whole life for, the people you sacrificed for, the people you stayed late at the office for, the people you skipped vacations for, your kids are stressed out. They are stressed out because of you. Not because they don't love you. They love you more than anything. But they're stressed out because the money is not there. Because the retirement account got eaten up by inflation. Because the paper system that you trusted your whole life quietly drained the value of everything you built. And now your kids, instead of living their own lives, raising their own families, building their own futures, they're worried about you. They're picking up the slack. They're losing sleep over you. Is that the legacy you want to leave? Because that's exactly what's going to happen to millions of Americans who are sitting on the sidelines right now watching the world change and doing nothing about it. I'm not saying this to scare you. I'm saying this because I've seen it happen. I've talked to people who are in the exact situation, and every single one of them says the same thing. I wish I'd listened sooner, Walt. I wish I paid attention. I wish I made the move when the window was open. The window's open right now, and I'm not going to let you sit here for the next 30 minutes, hear everything I'm about to tell you, and then do nothing, because you deserve better than that. 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Write it down right now. All right, folks, quick disclaimer. As always, I am not a tax advisor or financial planner. The information I share is based on my personal opinion, decades of observation, and verifiable market data. Please always do your own due diligence. All right, guys. Let's talk about what is actually happening in this market. Because while the average American is being distracted by the daily ticker tape, the smartest money in the world is making a massive historic move. They're quietly, aggressively moving out of paper promises and into physical reality. They're buying gold. They're buying silver. They're buying tangible assets that cannot be printed, cannot be inflated away, and cannot be hacked out of existence by a government that needs to balance its freaking books. Today, we're going to look at what the biggest banks in the world are saying.
17: Not what they're saying on television, but what they're putting in their private research notes to their wealthiest clients. We're going to look at why legendary investors who used to criticize precious metals are suddenly making massive bets on them. And we're going to talk about what you need to do right now to make sure you and your family are on the right side of this shift. All right, I want to start with a report that just came out from Reuters. Reuters isn't a fringe blog, as many of you know. They're not a conspiracy website. They're one of the most respected mainstream financial news organizations on the planet. They've been reporting on global markets for a very, very long time. When Reuters publishes a story about what Wall Street analysts are saying, people listen, including me. And earlier this year, Reuters published a report with a headline that should be the wake-up call for every single person listening to this show. And I'm going to read it right now. The headline says, "Analysts ramp up gold forecasts as global uncertainties mount." Let me say that again. Mainstream Wall Street analysts are ramping up their gold forecasts. Not the gold bugs, not the precious metals dealers, the mainstream analysts, the people who work for the biggest financial institutions in the world. Why? Because as the headline says, global uncertainties are mounting, as we all know. We are seeing projections from massive institutions that would have sounded like Candyland just a few years ago. We're seeing banks like Deutsche Bank and Society General projecting gold to reach $6,000 an ounce by the end of the year. We're seeing JP Morgan, the biggest bank in the United States, revising their targets upward, projecting gold to hit $6,000 by the end of 2026, and maybe even $6,300. Let that sink in. JP Morgan's telling you that their clients are preparing for 6,000 gold by the end of the year, and maybe even 6,300, maybe even 6,500. Who knows? Now, I want you to think about something. Why would JP Morgan, a bank that makes billions of dollars selling paper products, managing stock portfolios, and charging management fees, why would they be telling their clients to buy gold? Because the math is undeniable. The global debt burden is unsustainable. The geopolitical tensions in Eastern Europe, the Middle East, and across Asia are escalating. The Federal Reserve is caught in an impossible position. They need to fight inflation, but they cannot raise rates too high without triggering a debt crisis on a $40 trillion national debt. And the central banks of the world, the people who actually print the fiat currency, are buying physical gold at the fastest pace in recorded history. When the people who print the money are trading that money for gold, what does that tell you about the future of money? It tells you that the people that are on top know the system is fragile. They know that a currency backed by $40 trillion in debt can't hold its value forever. They're hedging their own system with gold. And they're quietly telling the wealthiest clients to do the same. And that's why I am telling you guys the same thing the wealthiest clients are hearing. But here's the tragedy. The tragedy is while the central banks and the billionaires are securing their wealth in physical gold, the average American is still sitting in a 401k, entirely exposed to the stock market, hoping for the best. They're trusting a system that the architects of that system are actively hedging against. Think about that. You cannot afford to be the last one to figure this out. When gold hits 5,000 and then 6,000, the mainstream media is finally going to start talking about it every single day. But by then, the massive gains will have already been made by the people who position themselves early. It's still early, folks. 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All right, so let's pivot here a sec. When I talk to people about moving their money into precious metals, I sometimes hear the same objection. They say, "Walt, I heard Warren Buffett doesn't like gold. He says it doesn't produce anything. He says it just sits there." And it's true. For decades, Warren Buffett, one of the most successful investors in human history, as you folks probably know this, has criticized gold. He famously said that gold gets dug out of the ground, melted down, buried in another hole, and we pay people to stand around guarding it. He argued that it has no utility, that it produces nothing. But I want to tell you a story that the mainstream media rarely talks about. Because while Buffett might criticize gold, his actions regarding precious metals tell a very, very different story, and a very powerful story at that. Back in 1997, Warren Buffett's company, Berkshire Hathaway, did something that shocked the financial world. They quietly went into the market and bought 129.7 million ounces of physical silver. Let's call it 130 million ounces of physical silver. Let me repeat that. The man who famously goes against precious metals bought 130 million ounces of physical silver. At the time, that represented roughly 25% of the entire world's annual silver production. He was not buying a silver mining stock. He was not buying a silver ETF. He was buying the physical metal. Why did he do it? Well, he was asked about it later at Berkshire Hathaway's annual meeting, and Buffett explained his reasoning in a way that every single person listening to this show right now needs to hear. He saw that the world was consuming more silver than it was producing. He saw that the massive above-ground inventories were being depleted. He realized that silver was not just a monetary metal. And this was 1997, folks. It was a critical industrial metal that the modern world literally could not function without. And he knew that when supply falls short of demand for long enough, the price has to find a new equilibrium, right? Buffett saw a structural deficit and he bought 130 million ounces to capitalize on it. Now let's fast forward to today, right? We're currently in the sixth consecutive year of a structural silver deficit. The world is consuming tens of millions of ounces more than it's pulling out of the ground. The Silver Institute confirms it. The analysts confirm it. The massive industrial demand from solar panels, electric vehicles, and artificial intelligence data centers are draining the global vaults at an unprecedented rate. the exact same supply and demand imbalance that caused Warren Buffett to buy 130 million ounces of silver in 1997 is happening right now, but on a way larger scale and much more aggressive scale at that. And it's not just silver. During the chaos in 2020, Berkshire Hathaway shocked the financial world again because they bought shares in Barrick Gold, one of the world's largest gold mining companies. The man who said gold just sits there and does absolutely nothing bought a gold mining company. Go figure, right? When the smartest investors in the world see the system shaking, they run to the exact same safe haven that human beings have used for 5,000 years. They run to tangible physical assets. 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All right. Well, we have covered a lot of ground today. We talked about Reuters reporting that Wall Street is ramping up its gold forecasts. We talked about J.P. Morgan calling for $6,000 or above gold by year's end. And we talked about Warren Buffett buying 130 million ounces of physical silver because the supply and demand math was undeniable. We opened the show talking about legacy, about what it means to be in your 80s and 90s. And have your kids stressed out because you did not make the right moves when the window was open. So now I want to talk to you about something that I think is the number one reason people don't act. It's not the money. It's not the market. It's the fact that they think it's too complicated. They don't want to deal with it. They think buying gold and silver is some mysterious, difficult process that requires a financial advisor and a law degree and 6 months of research. They think rolling over an IRA is a bureaucratic nightmare that is going to take forever and cost them a fortune. Let me tell you something, folks. It is the easiest thing in the world. It's as easy as tying your shoes. I'm not exaggerating. I'm not saying that to sell you something. I'm saying it because it's literally true. Literally true. I'm going to explain the entire process right now. You pick up the phone. You call 1-800-702-2212. A real human being answers. Not a robot, not a voicemail, a real person who knows this market and has helped thousands of people do exactly what you're about to do. 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There is no minimum that makes it out of reach. They're there to work with you. There is no complexity that makes it confusing. There is no reason, not one, to put this off. I want you to think about the people who called Reagan Gold Group 5 years ago or 10 years ago. The people who heard a show like this one, picked up the phone, had a 5-minute conversation. They made the move. Those people are sleeping soundly right now. They're not worried about inflation. They're not worried about the stock market crashing. They're not worried about what the Federal Reserve is going to do next week because they made the decision to protect themselves when the window was open. That could be you right now, today. Folks, I want you to pick up the phone. 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You've been listening to this show. You've heard the data. You know what JP Morgan is saying. You know what Bank of America is saying. You know what the supply deficit looks like. You know what the history of fiat currency tells us. You have everything you need to make this decision. The only thing left is that call. 1-800-702-2212 or go to goldgoodlife.com. Do it right now before you put the phone down and forget. There is no time like the present. Do it for yourself. Do it for your kids. Do it so that in 20 years, your family is talking about the smart decision that you made today, not the one you wish you made. This is The Gold Show. I'm Walt Phillips, and we'll be right back.

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1: With SRN News, I'm Michael Harrington in Washington. The Pentagon launches the second round of airstrikes this morning targeting Iran. Iran has fired missiles into both Bahrain and Kuwait. The Iranian Parliamentary Revolutionary Guard claims the attacks and threatens a complete halt in talks with the U.S. This latest exchange is the first since the two sides signed a deal that aimed to halt the fighting and came as a multinational maritime body overseen by the U.S. Navy said yesterday it would expand a route near Oman in the Strait of Hormuz. A heat wave is hitting Central and Eastern Europe with record temperatures in Switzerland, the Czech Republic, and Denmark. In Denmark, the hottest day was recorded since 1874 yesterday, 99 degrees. In Germany, the Autobahn suffered damage due to the heat and travel warnings have been issued. The Czech Republic recorded its hottest day ever as well. This is SRN News.
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2: This afternoon, expect a mix of clouds and sun with the possibility of a passing thunderstorm, creating humid conditions with a high of 82. Tonight will be partly cloudy and humid with a low of 67. Looking ahead to tomorrow, anticipate sunshine with a few clouds and a high of 89. I'm meteorologist Jason Caterina on Philadelphia's AM 990 The Answer and 990theanswer.com.
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4: 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I am your host, Walt Phillips. 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Okay, folks, if you were with us in segment one, you know we covered a lot of ground. We talked about Reuters reporting that mainstream Wall Street analysts are ramping up their gold forecasts. We talked about JP Morgan projecting gold to reach $6,000 by year's end, even $6,300. We talked about Bank of America putting a $135 to $309 target on silver by year's end. We talked about Warren Buffett quietly buying 130 million ounces of physical silver in 1997 because he saw the exact same supply and demand imbalance we are seeing today, except 25 years earlier. And we talked about the sixth consecutive year of a structural silver deficit and the world consuming 46 million more ounces of silver every year that it's pulling out of the ground. The data isn't ambiguous. The smart money is moving, and the window is open right now. Folks, before we go any further, I want you to write this down again. 1-800-702-2212. 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All right, guys. Now I am really, really excited. I wanted to tell you, everyone listening at home, about this in segment one, but I wanted to leave a little bit of surprise here on the show. But I'm excited because last week, We had fun. I had fun having my next guest on the show. And I know for those of you that listened, you did too. So I'm pleased to announce that I am bringing back my good friend Carl from the Reagan Gold Group. Carl is one of the top precious metals specialists in the country. Carl and I have known each other for over 10 years, and in that time, I have personally watched him help thousands of people make the right moves at the right time. He has probably forgotten more about precious metals than most people know. He knows this market inside and out, and there is nobody that I trust more to have this conversation with. And with that, Carl, welcome back to the Gold Show, my friend.
5: Hey, Walt, thanks so much for having me.
4: Absolutely, man. Absolutely. I'm pleased to have you here. Carl, listen, here's what's on my mind, my friend. And you know, I keep hearing from people who are on the feds, people that are close to me, saying things like, is it too late? Should I wait for a dip? Are gold and silver done? And honestly, it frustrates me to no end, man, because with everything going on in the world right now, the geopolitical tensions, the debt, the supply deficits, the central banks loading up, I look at this market and I don't see confusion, man. I see the clearest buying opportunity I've seen in years, and it kills me, Carl, that people are sitting on the sidelines. So question I have for you is, number one, are we on the same page? Because from where I'm standing, this looks like the gift of a lifetime. I mean, what are your thoughts?
5: Well, first of all, obviously nobody has a crystal ball and nobody knows what's going to happen.
4: Right.
5: But the reality of it is I agree with you. I mean, you can't rob Peter to pay Paul for forever. Look at what's going on in this country and in this world. I mean, it just doesn't make sense. I mean, there's a reason why gold and silver has done so well throughout the years and why so many people are trying to get into it still. You know, anybody who's sitting on the fence, I mean, I just tell them, I'm sorry that that's what you're, you know, comfortable with, because like you said, I mean, the writing's on the wall.
4: Right,
5: just
4: right.
5: Look and see what's going on.
4: Right, right. Yeah, I mean, listen, you know, what really gets me, Carl, is that, you know, before you hopped on the show, I was telling the folks at home, J.P. Morgan saying 6,000 gold by year's end. You know, Bank of America saying 309 silver's on the table. And these aren't gold bugs, as you very well know. You know, these are the biggest banks in the world, Carl. You know, you hear people talk about this stuff. I'm sure your clients bank with them and talk about it all day long. So it's like, you know, when someone tells me that they're waiting for more information, you know, it's like, what information, what more information do they need? You know, when you have someone say, hey, you know, I'm calling in and I need to know more.
5: Wait, let me interrupt real quick.
4: Yeah.
5: People say that all the time.
4: Right.
5: You know, they say they need more information, or they have to do more research.
4: Right.
5: What research are you doing?
4: Right.
5: What more do you need? We got $40 trillion in debt. The Fed's printed more money, you know, in the last 10 years. It's out of control. We're watching central banks throughout the world buy gold and silver at a record pace.
4: Right.
5: You know, right. I mean, and when people say, oh, I'm researching.
4: Right.
5: Well,
4: right.
5: You've never bought metals before. This is the first time. This is what we're here for, is to help and assist.
4: Right.
5: I mean, it's like saying, man, you know, my spouse needs to have a heart transplant. I'm going to research it over the weekend, and I'm going to do it myself on
4: right,
5: Monday morning.
4: Right, right.
5: I mean, come on, folks. We're here to help you and give you that information.
4: Right.
5: You know, talking to us, there's no pressure. You come, you ask your questions, and we get you what you need.
4: Right. Right. Yeah. I mean, Carl, listen, man, I mean, you hit it on the head, dude. And like what I think, right? I mean, this is what runs through my mind. And I have, you know, I'm not in the position that you're in. You know, you're a guy that just last year alone helped, you know, make $500 million in sales in the precious metals space. You know, I let people know you were one of the top guys in the industry for a reason. Because you help show people, first-time buyers, seasoned buyers, it doesn't matter. But what frustrates me is that, you know, the people who waited in 2020, right, Carl, when gold was at, what was it, like, I think $1,700 or something like that?
5: Approximately.
4: Yeah. Then they watch it run to $3,000 without them, right? And then the same people who waited on silver at $25, they watched it hit $121 in January. And it's like waiting has a price tag, man. Waiting has a price tag. And you know, it's like invisible until it's too late. And you know, that's why I'm always so animated on this show, because the people listening at home, I want them to understand the urgency of this. And it's not because I'm sitting here trying to sell someone on something. I don't do what you do. You know, my goal in life is just to educate people about what is going on. This is what my life's work is. This is what I'm going to be doing today. This is what I was doing five and 10 years ago. And this is what I'm going to be doing 5, 10, 15, 20 years from now. So, you know, if we, you know, pivot it, you know, and you know, let's talk here about, you know, people being nervous about that, you know, because obviously the prices have pulled back from the highs. And Carl, that's exactly what I want to talk about for a sec, because, you know, the pullback isn't a warning sign in my eyes. It's a gift. The fundamentals did not change. The deficit did not disappear. The central banks did not stop buying. The price pulled back because paper traders took profits. That's it. The physical metal is still the same asset as it was at the highs. And, you know, I'm just curious to hear you chime in on that and what your thoughts are.
5: Well, first of all, you're 100% right. I mean, nothing's changed in this country.
4: Right.
5: I mean, just because paper, gold, and silver, you know, trended downwards because a lot of stockbrokers sold. I mean, what changed in this world?
4: Right.
5: Did the debt go away?
4: Right.
5: Did the inflation stop?
4: Right.
5: Did the money printing stop? I mean, unfortunately, we're kind of on a hamster wheel here right now, and there's no end in sight to when we're going to actually fix the mess that this country's in.
4: Right.
5: You know, I mean, and it's not one political party or another. I mean, this has been many, many years of robbing Peter to pay Paul to now, you know, kind of it's coming to a head.
4: Mm-hmm.
5: I mean, you know, there's a reason why, you know, the Saudis stopped taking U.S. dollars for oil.
4: Mm-hmm.
5: Few years back. I mean, they're talking about, you know, this BRICS nation stuff. I mean, about starting a new currency to be the global dominant currency.
4: Mm-hmm.
5: I mean, Walt, I don't know. I mean, I just, to me, it's very simple and straightforward. It's, would you want something that's real, that you could hold in your hand, you could carry it in your pocket, you could bury it in the backyard if you want, but something of value, not just a piece of paper that, you know, was printed out of thin air.
4: Yeah. And listen, Carl, I mean, you know, all amazing points, man. And, you know, I think another thing that just really gets me, and, you know, I explained this a couple of shows back, but, you know, and you know, because you and I are friends, but, you know, you remember when I brought my mom over to the Reagan Gold Group, but I brought her over to you, and, you know, she didn't know anything about physical assets. I mean, you were the one that helped her. You know, I stayed out of it because I wanted her to deal with somebody there, and I wanted to be hands off because I knew she was in good hands, for lack of better terms there. Maybe those are really good terms. But, you know, the seniors that are listening right now, you know, and I'm, you know, I don't want to make some generalized judgment about seniors, because I'm sure there's a lot of very sharp seniors that are listening at this very moment that know a ton about gold and silver, and maybe they're on the fence for different reasons. But in the latter group, there's so many seniors out there that are just used to what investing looked like 50 years ago, 40 years ago, you know, 30 years ago, all that kind of stuff. And they're not really brought up to the times of where things are headed. They're unaware of the manipulation. They're unaware of, you know, JP Morgan pulling off an almost $1 billion heist in 2020 that they got caught with for manipulating the precious metal space, along with many other banks. It wasn't just J.P. Morgan, which directly correlates to these banks stealing American dollars. And, you know, the point that I get across is that, you know, unless you have a terrible alarm system on your house or you're the most forgetful person in the world, you can buy, you know, a couple $100,000 of gold, Carl. And correct me if I'm wrong, but you can fit it in half of a shoebox with room to spare. You can fit it in a shoebox and still put your kid's pair of sneakers in there to cover it up. And that's the power of it. And nobody can, you know, flush it away with a blockchain or a day of a stock market going bad, because it's literally something that you can put in your pockets. And, you know, it's something it was very important with my own mother, because I was watching the stock market drain her money, and her financial advisor. And I don't want to say anything bad about the financial advisor, but when I came back home to be closer to her, I got my eyes on everything closely. And all he was interested in was his 10%, Carl. He wasn't interested in her well-being. He didn't care what was going on with her. She was a number in his Rolodex of clients. And, you know, when you're coming across seniors and people that are, you know, moving over their 401k or whatever it may be, what's your experience with it? You know, what's their level of knowledge? And are they is this kind of foreign to them, or is it a mixed bag? Like, I'm just curious to hear. You're on the front lines. You know this.
5: It's a very mixed bag.
4: Yeah, okay.
5: No. It's a very mixed bag. I mean, there's some people that have been buying metals for years. There's a lot of folks I talk to that they've heard about it, but they know absolutely nothing.
4: Right.
5: But I always tell people, remember, keep this simple. Don't overcomplicate this, and don't make this harder than what it is. It's a simple buy and hold investment.
4: Right.
5: You buy it, it goes up in value. You've made money, it goes down in value, you lost money.
4: Right.
5: It's that simple and straightforward. But, you know, obviously history doesn't have to repeat itself. But if you go back and look at, you know, thousands of

0: be proactive, not reactive.
1: Right, right, right.
0: That's the most important thing.
1: Right, right.
0: You know, you want to make sure your money's there when you need it.
1: Right, right. No, very good points, man. And you know, that brings me to something I think, and this might be the most important thing that I can ask you. And, you know, you and I believe we touched on this last week, you know, but, you know, and I say this all the time on air, Carl. You know, I know you're very, very busy. You're a guy that's working morning and night and helping people all day long. But, you know, on air, I tell people, and they still don't believe me, Carl. I tell them what actually happens when someone calls that number. And you know, I want you to walk them through it, because I think people have this image in their head of some complicated financial transaction, and it's just not that. And, you know, I know that because I've witnessed it. Yeah, I've witnessed it. I've been there. I've listened to you. I've been there. But you know, I want people to hear it from your perspective so they can hear from the horse's mouth just how easy this is.
0: Well, I mean, first of all, it's simple. We do two things. People either have cash, meaning checking, savings, brokerage, you know, or physical cash that they want to invest in the metals, mm-hmm. or they do what's called an IRA rollover. Mm-hmm. They just roll over some sort of a qualified retirement account into what's called a self-directed precious metals IRA. Mm-hmm. We have a team here in-house that helps from start to finish. We make it simple and easy. And the main thing is this. There's no pressure here. A phone call doesn't cost anything. If you have questions, call us. Mm-hmm. Call. We got a great team here. Feel free to ask for me directly. Mm-hmm. I'm here. This is what I do all day long. I love doing it, and I love chatting with people and getting them information so they can make an informed decision. Mm-hmm. I mean, it's that simple and straightforward. What we're here for is to help educate folks and let them know that they do have options with their retirement. It doesn't all have to be in paper. It doesn't have to be in U.S. dollars, and it doesn't have to be in the stock market if they're not comfortable with that. I mean, one of the things I hear from people constantly is how uncomfortable they feel about the markets. Mm-hmm. And I agree with them. I mean, how could you be comfortable with some of these price to earnings ratios and the way, you know, these companies are, you know, hanging on by a thread here. The economy's not doing well. Just because the stock market's high doesn't mean the economy's doing good. Mm-hmm. You know, I mean, it's time for people to take control of their own money and their own destiny. Mm-hmm. You know, that's the most important thing, is taking control of it yourself and, you know, making a decision you feel comfortable with, not some guy in an office that makes, you know, 2, 5, 8, 10% of what you have invested with them.
1: Yeah, and best part is that, you know, for everyone listening at home right now, you can ask for Carl directly. You know, he's not on this show as a plan. Like he lives this. He is there every single day. And the benefit for those of you listening right now is that you're listening to the top guy, to the guy that has, you know, over a decade of experience doing this, vast, vast experience that's helped so many people. And when you call that number, and we're going to get into that, guys, because that number again, which I want to mention right now, 1-800-702-2212. Again, that's 1-800-702-2212. Or you can go to goldgoodlife.com. But folks, if you call that number, you can ask for Carl directly. Carl is not going to pick up that first call, but you can ask to speak to him directly. And if he is on another call or if he is busy, you best believe that he will get back to you and be there to personally walk you through everything. And you guys will be shocked at just how easy this process is. Carl, unfortunately, and, you know, we're pretty much coming up on all the time we have today, but I would just like to say thank you again for all of your insight and being on the show. And I look forward to having you on again, hopefully next week or the week after, if you have the availability, because I think the things that you have to say are truly invaluable for the listener at home. So I just want to thank you again, Carl.
0: No, you're welcome. Well, thanks so much for having me. And like I always tell everybody, feel free to call us. Questions don't cost anything. Just, you know, whatever we could do to be of assistance. I mean, please feel free to reach out. You know, like Walt said, Gold Good Life, or give us a call. Feel free to ask.

0: talk to any of the guys or ask for myself. I mean, I'd love to chat with you and do what I can to be of assistance.
1: Thanks so much, Carl. All right, folks. So listen, with that, that is all the time we have for this week. And I want to just end with this. One phone call, a real person answers. You have a conversation. It could be Carl. They walk you through your options in plain English. You ask every question you have. There is no commitment. There is no pressure. There is no obligation to buy a single thing. If you decide you are not ready, you say thank you. You can hang up. You go about your day. No harm, no foul. But if you are ready, if you've been listening to this show, to what I have said, to what Carl has just said, and you know in your gut that it is time to secure your family's future, then this is the call that changes everything. Do not be lazy about your own future. Do not put off the 5-minute conversation that could be the most important financial decision you ever make. Do not let another week go by while central banks and the billionaires are accumulating the physical metal that should be in your hands. 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Do it for yourself. Do it for your kids. Do it so that in 20 years, your family is talking about the smart decision that you made today, not the one that you wish you made. 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
1: It was quite courageous for President Trump to start a war with Iran in the first place, given the absence of support by the American people and the absence of support by the international community. And why did he do it? Because it was the right thing to do. Because seven previous presidents had kicked the can down the road.
0: 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Picture warm Gulf breezes, turquoise waters, white sand beaches. Now, at Evenings of Conversation with Salem Media's Mike Gallagher, Scott Jennings, Larry O'Connor, and Jennifer Horn. 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
3: At the World Cup on Saturday night, Argentina defeated Jordan 3-1 as Lionel Messi became the first player ever to score in seven consecutive World Cup matches. He has six goals in three matches in this year's tournament. Austria and Algeria finished at a 3-3 tie. Both teams advanced to the knockout round. Algeria took a 3-2 lead 3 minutes into second half stoppage time, but Austria stayed alive in stunning fashion, scoring the tying goal at the death 6 minutes into second half stoppage time. Earlier Saturday, Portugal and Colombia played to a scoreless draw, but both teams had already advanced to the knockout round. DR Congo advanced to the knockout round for the first time with a 3-1 win over Uzbekistan. And in Major League Baseball on Saturday night, Rafael Devers hit two home runs in the San Francisco Giants' 5-0 victory over the Atlanta Braves.
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4: This week headlines were filled with reports of socialist candidates gaining ground in major American cities. 50 years ago, that would have been almost unimaginable. Today, however, socialism is becoming an increasingly influential force within the Democratic Party. Is this America's future? Not if we reclaim our past. As America celebrates its 250th anniversary, this is the perfect time to ask, what made America the freest, most prosperous nation in history? Looking back over the last 2.5 centuries, one would have to focus very narrowly on only a few indicators to deny that America has experienced extraordinary blessing. Despite undeniable cultural erosion in recent decades, our nation has enjoyed a level of peace, prosperity, liberty, and opportunity unparalleled in human history. So, what was the foundation of that blessing? Psalm 33:12 declares, "Blessed is the nation whose God is the Lord." Perhaps we can find the answer by revisiting the course set by America's founders. In fact, it reaches back before the founding itself. In 1630, John Winthrop described the Massachusetts Bay Colony as, quote, a city upon a hill. He envisioned a people who understood they lived under a covenantal responsibility before God, a vision that profoundly shaped the character of the future nation. That same conviction appears in President George Washington's farewell address in 1796 when he wrote, "Of all of the dispositions and habits which lead to political prosperity, religion and morality are indispensable supports. And let us with caution indulge the supposition that morality can be maintained without religion. Can it be," he went on to write, "that providence has not connected the permanent felicity of a nation with its virtue?" What was Washington saying? He believed America's long-term happiness, prosperity, liberty, and security depended on the character of its people. A free nation can remain free only if it remains virtuous. Yet government cannot manufacture virtue. Laws may restrain evil, but they cannot transform the human heart. Virtue is cultivated as men and women submit themselves to God and are shaped by His Word. That brings us back to today's headlines. Socialism is not America's greatest problem. It is a symptom of a deeper spiritual and moral decline. Political movements rise and fall, but the endurance of a republic is ultimately determined by the character of its people. As America celebrates its 250th anniversary, we have an opportunity not merely to commemorate our history, but to recover the biblical foundation that made that history possible. If, as Washington observed, the permanent blessing of a nation is connected to its virtue, then America's renewal begins with the renewal of God's people. If you're concerned about America's future, I invite you to join me on a daily journey through the Book of Psalms this summer. There is no better place to cultivate grateful hearts, deepen our trust in God, and strengthen the biblical convictions that sustained those who came before us. As we thank God for His blessings on our nation, we'll also be restoring the biblical foundation for the generations that follow. If we want America to remain a nation blessed by God, we must first be a virtuous people, shaped by His Word. So I invite you to join me. Join me today by texting Bible to 67742. That's Bible to 67742, and join me as we read through the Book of Psalms this summer. And that, my friends, has been this week on Capitol Hill.
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9: Breaking news this hour from townhall.com. I'm Michael Harrington. Hostilities break out in Iran again. The U.S. military has launched a couple of rounds of airstrikes targeting Iranian targets this morning and today at President Trump's direction. This follows Iran firing missiles at U.S. bases in Bahrain and Kuwait. All this underscores the rising tensions over the interim deal between the two nations designed to stop the war. Iran is threatening to completely halt all talks with the U.S. A growing backlash over rising property taxes is spreading across the country. Here's correspondent Ken Lormand.
10: What some are calling the biggest property is gaining momentum, with at least 10 states pursuing major cuts or even elimination. States like Florida, Texas, and Ohio are leading the push. Conservatives are cheering the effort, arguing high property taxes are forcing Americans out of their homes and stifling economic growth. They point to past successes like California's Proposition 13 and say today's reforms could spark a new wave of prosperity. Ken Lorman reporting.
9: The FDA is rolling out a new plan aimed at speeding up the approval of some life-saving drugs.
11: The new policy streamlines early clinical trials and, in many cases, allow a single high-quality late-stage study to support approval, potentially cutting development timelines by 6 to 12 months. Conservatives are strongly backing the move, calling it a breakthrough in reducing regulatory delays and accelerating access to treatments for diseases like cancer, Alzheimer's, and Parkinson's. They argue faster approvals could save lives, reduce suffering, and boost innovation. John Scott reporting.
9: OpenAI has restricted the release of its new AI model at the request of the Trump administration, part of a concern about cybersecurity risks. More on these stories at townhall.com.
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9: Ukraine is intensifying its drone attacks on Russia, setting fire to a major oil refinery in the south and killing at least two people, according to Russian authorities. Kiev's long-range strikes aim to disrupt Russian fuel supplies and military deliveries, pressuring the Kremlin to negotiate. Ukrainian President Vladimir Zelensky confirmed the strike on the Zelensky refinery and claimed another hit in the region as well. Ukraine's campaign targets Russian military industries and energy facilities to trim Moscow's revenue and apply pressure. A campaign for stronger online safety measures for children in the U.S. is gaining steam with recent jury verdicts against tech giants like Meta and Google, and a new push for legislation in Congress. Parents have turned to advocacy after their children died from social media-related harms say it feels like the tide is turning. And while the U.S. is nowhere near embracing social media bans for children like those seen elsewhere, some lawmakers are calling for urgent action. This is townhall.com. European tourists discovering firsthand why America's free market system remains the envy of much of the world. Here's correspondent Woody Nelson.
14: As European visitors travel across the United States for the World Cup, many are noticing what American capitalism has built. From massive Buc-ee's travel centers to grocery store selections and even ranch dressing, visitors are sharing their surprise online. The reactions are fueling a broader debate over how competition, free markets, and innovation continue to drive American abundance, while Europe's centralized regulatory model falls behind. Willie Nelson, Washington.
9: Country music legend Alan Jackson has ended his touring career. Last night he performed his final show at Nashville's Nissan Stadium. It was called Last Call, One More for the Road, the finale, and featured a lot of other country stars. Jackson has sold 60 million records, but he's been battling a degenerative nerve condition for years. He delivered a memorable performance, however, and says he's retiring from touring but will keep making new music. More on these stories at townhall.com.
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16: This afternoon, expect a mix of clouds and sun with the possibility of a passing thunderstorm, creating humid conditions with a high of 82. Tonight will be partly cloudy and humid with a low of 67. Looking ahead to tomorrow, anticipate sunshine with a few clouds and a high of 89. I'm meteorologist Jason Caterina on Philadelphia's AM 990, The Answer, and 990theanswer.com.
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21: Saving one horse will not change the world, but it will change the world for that one horse. The fates of horses and humans have been woven together for millennia. Horses have transported us and helped us cultivate food. They've been with us in battle and wars, and they've carried us in sport. We, in turn, have largely evolved to reciprocate, providing horses with care and companionship that they so need. Every year, when the leaves begin to change and the chill in the air increases, reality bites hard. There are so many horses who do not have the best caretakers and, in turn, will not get the proper necessities over winter. The green, lush grass turns over, and some unfortunate horses begin to starve. Countless horses are victims of neglect, whether accidental or intentional. Cooperwood Rescue Sanctuary is a small, devoted team running a 501c3 private sanctuary focused on providing top quality care, companionship, and love to horses who have found themselves without a home. The sanctuary is located on 60 acres of picturesque grounds in the heart of southern New Jersey, where beautiful wildlife such as egrets, ospreys, turkeys, and even bald eagles make their home. Cooperwood Sanctuary's first rescue came home in 2017. Ever since then, it has been the goal to set up a functioning rescue sanctuary. In the last year, Cooperwood Equine Rescue Sanctuary has been able to make this dream come true, in part due to the donations of caring and compassionate people. A small $10 or more contribution will enable Cooperwood Equine Rescue Sanctuary to purchase grain, hay, nutritional items, and equipment that is needed for their upkeep and well-being. Give an abused, neglected, and homeless horse a soft landing by supporting Cooperwood Equine Rescue Sanctuary. 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Saving one horse will not change the world, but it will change the world for that one horse.

0: me, can you speak rhinoceros? I'd say of carcerous, can't you?
1: Welcome to A Pause for Your Pet with Lori Young. It's everything you need to know about your pet. And now your host, Lori Young.

0: Pat. Let's all talk to the animals. They answer us. If you have that gift, and many animal lovers do, all of our pets, it doesn't matter, outdoor, indoor animals, are all of our beloved animals, they do talk to us in their own way. It's just because they don't speak our language, it doesn't mean that their language isn't correct either. If you are emotionally attached to animals, love them, you will understand exactly what they're saying by their body language. And they do. They speak with us. Welcome, welcome to a happy and healthy Sunday afternoon of A Pause for Your Pet. We've got a great show with us today, and I hope you're sharing this wonderful day with your pets, bonding. They want to bond with you, and you can give them one day a week, especially if you're working. Let's give them 7 days a week, at least a little time during the course of the day. So welcome. So happy that you're with us. And today we have the wonderful doctor from our first hours with the wonderful Dr. Lori Noort. And Dr. Noort is a kind, compassionate, caring, and talented, very talented, giving veterinarian. And she is also the medical director of Atlantic Animal Health. And today, Dr. Noort, we're going to talk about June being Pet Anxiety Awareness Month, one of the issues. It's also Adopt-a-Cat Month, everybody, so get out there and see if you have room in your home and you want to give a cat a home. Hopefully, maybe it's an older one. The kittens get adopted. The little ones do, but a lot of the older ones don't. But you can go to PetSmart. They have adoption. Go to your Humane Society shelter. They're there waiting for you. Easy peasy pets. They're wonderful, and they give back so much. So today is heavily focused, not today, but the month is a heavily focused month on mental well-being for our pets. And people don't realize the anxiety that our pets go through. So the focus, June is dedicated to recognizing and managing fear, stress, and anxiety in pets. This initiative is extended through July 4th. Specifically, this is what we're going to get into also, Dr. Noort will, with her professional enlightenment, specifically to help pet parents prepare for fireworks and noise phobias. Consider creating a designated safe haven. We're going to talk about all that. So without further ado, we also have Pete on the line from Philadelphia. Let's bring Dr. Noort on. And Pete, we know you're there. We're going to bring you on in just a minute. Okay, so hang in there for us. We are at 609-927-1100. Call us. Hello, Dr. Noort. How are you?
1: Hi, Laura. Thank you so much for having me on this topic today.
0: Always a, and it's a very popular topic, and that's why June is, I guess, designated for pet anxiety awareness. I'm sure you see a lot of it, Dr. Noort, in your practice.
1: Yes, we see so much of it, actually, in dogs and cats. And so, yes, I like to enlighten my clients and try to be helpful on this topic because
0: okay.
1: It's sad to see that.
0: It is. It is. And we're going to bring Pete on first. Pete is our buddy from Philadelphia, Dr. Noort. Maybe he has a question or a comment. So let's bring Pete on, if you don't mind, just for a minute. And Pete, hi, how are you today? Welcome to the show.
2: Hi, Lori. Thanks. Look, I got a comment, and it's going to lead into a question. I'll try to be brief. I know I told you back in the winter when we had a lot of snow, I started giving peanuts to the squirrels. And you said give them walnuts, too. I give them some of them, too. Now, today, I saw some squirrel droppings on the railing on my porch. Now, do you think that's because I've been feeding them and they're coming up on my porch because they want more, or is that just they're just dumb animals and they just do what they do?
0: They're not dumb. Steve, I mean, Pete, believe it or not, they're smarter than we are, because if they're, we'll ask Dr. Noort about that too, but let's let Dr. Noort give her opinion and then I'll give you my opinion. Dr. Noort, and it might be bird dropping, Steve, but I'm calling you Steve because Steve just contacted me about feeding the geese. But Pete, the thing is that a lot of times the birds, you know, have their droppings. I guess it looks different. Dr. Noort, what is your take on this to help Pete out?
1: Oh, so it sounds like Pete is feeding the wildlife, and that's great, you know, especially if you're in a city where there may not be as many resources available to wildlife as out here where we live. So, you know, if you're going to invite them in, then you're going to have to expect some droppings.
0: Mm-hmm.
1: So I think that, you know, pretty normal. If you're going to feed the wildlife, then they're going to stick around and more will come. You know, mm-hmm. if you're okay with that, then, you know, by all means, I don't see any harm in feeding as long as you look at the resources and make sure you're putting out the right food.
2: Well, that's why I had a related question. I remember some years back when I would see this, and we had, like, ants crawling around up there. I used to be able to get from catalogs spray with a strong mint aroma because mm-hmm. I've read somewhere that squirrels and other animals don't like that mint spray. But I haven't seen that. Would any of you know, like, I don't have a computer. I don't do computers. Would anybody have
0: right.
2: a 1-800 number where I could get mint spray? It's not going to hurt them.
0: No. We can look for it, but you know what? Pete, you can go into any store, like even ShopRite or whatever, I don't, in Philadelphia, which you have. Isn't there, Dr. Nort, like a peppermint oil? You could put some of that in a sprayer with water, and there you go. What do you think, Dr. Nort?
1: I don't know what to use for that. I love the idea of using natural,
0: yes,
1: you know, natural products. So that's what I would go for. Mm-hmm. Yes. And I would, you know, Google something like that, probably if I were
0: right.
1: looking for a product. So yeah, I would just Google AI, you know,
0: well,
1: natural, remedies to keep, you know, the squirrels away.
0: Pete does.
1: And yes, peppermint's a big one, yeah.
0: Pete mm-hmm. doesn't have a computer, so we got to find a way. Stuart, maybe you could look for us. I know that Chewy.com, Chewy carries all those things. All those things, Pete.
1: Okay.
0: But the
1: yeah.
0: bottom line is I have my deer. They leave their droppings in the back. And, you know, you can just get a broom and just brush it off. But if you're feeding them, yes, the squirrels will come on
1: yeah.
0: your deck, right? They'll come close.
1: If you're feeding the squirrels, then you might expect to have droppings. So
0: right.
1: either stop feeding them or, you know, deal with it.
0: Yeah, and
2: I started feeding them in February and every day. It's probably just a random thing. But thanks a lot. I'll look for some mint spray. I don't want to keep you more. No.
0: So Pete, real quick, just you can get peppermint oil anywhere. Health food stores carry it. And, you know, when you go in, just say, listen, this is what's happening. You want to deter the squirrels. You don't want to hurt them or other animals. But, you know, do you carry the peppermint? Everybody carries peppermint spray. So what you can do, even like people cook with it. So you can get it even in like a spice where the spices are, put a little water in a spray, you know, a spray can, and
2: yeah.
0: and do it. Stuart has some info for you, Pete.
3: Peppermint, capsaicin, chili peppers.
0: No, not chili peppers or cap. No, that'll burn
3: okay.
0: them. No. Only peppermint is deterrent.
3: Okay.
0: No, don't use any of the pepper, like the peppers, the chili pepper. That'll hurt them.
3: Coffee grounds.
2: I'll try the peppermint oil. That sounds like a good idea.
0: Do the peppermint. Just get the oil, put it in a spray, a couple drops. It'll probably be less expensive, too. And just spray it in the
2: yeah,
0: area.
2: Yeah.
0: I'm sure it'll work. And it'll keep away a lot of bugs, too.
2: Yeah. All right, thanks a lot.
0: Pete, thanks. Nice to hear from you. Love to get your weekly call. Thank you.
2: Thank you.
0: Bye. Right, Dr. Nord, we have to be careful because a lot of the peppers and the capsaicin, that will hurt them, burn their eyes, burn their mouth. Correct?
1: Yes, especially wildlife.
0: Yeah.
1: So I love the idea of the peppermint. That was good advice.
0: I like it. I think it's great. And again, it's not going to hurt them. You know what I'm saying? You just have to be
1: right.
0: careful with what you're going to give them. And because they use that to deter, I think mice and different kind of, other
1: insects.
0: And insects.
1: Right.
0: You're right.
1: Mm-hmm.
0: Dr. Nort, so managing pet anxiety especially around the 4th of July and other triggers requires a mix of environment management, preparation, sometimes veterinary support, sometimes your support, so you can, that you can keep them cozy indoors. So tell us a little bit about anxiety in pets. What are some of the triggers besides, like, the 4th of July and firecrackers and so on, Dr. Nort?
1: Surprisingly, up to 91% of cats and dogs experience various degrees of anxiety. I didn't know that was
0: wow.
1: so high.
0: Wow. Mm-hmm.
1: Some dogs are just naturally a little more anxious, than other dogs. So it could be a natural thing. Mm-hmm. And I do deal with, you know, dogs with anxiety from not just fireworks, but any noises in the home or airplanes, trucks, even, you know, people walking down the street past a dog's home, bicycles and all sorts of things. I mean, it's crazy. Water. So those dogs are tricky to, you know, to try to treat. The fireworks, the holidays coming up are going to be very tough on these guys who have, you know, are very sensitive to more than just fireworks. So the fireworks are just the topper. Yes, there's a lots of triggers for dogs, and it can get pretty serious. We have lots of different advice at our clinic, behavioral advice, training and exercise routine.
0: Yeah.
1: As far as going to medicating mm-hmm. These pets.
0: Well, Dr. Noor, I also want to make mention, we're going to our break in about 3 minutes, because when we come back, we're going to have the whole half hour to talk about the different options that you offer, you know, your patients, and also thunderstorms. I remember my German Shepherd, when he knew, and they can tell when a storm is brewing, correct?
1: Oh, yeah, thunderstorms. I forgot one of the most, you know, popular triggers for a dog. Usually dogs. There's all year anxiety triggers, not just holiday triggers.
0: Right. There's a lot, and you know, people coming into the house, and it depends. If you already have a skittish dog or cat, it's just going to magnify, I guess, their personality. And cats are probably, so I understand, cats can be more difficult to treat. I mean, you would know that better than anyone, because it's difficult for them. They're so used to hiding in the wild when they're outdoors, and they can't do that much in the home, except going into closets and things.
1: Yeah, you're right, you know. So cats are difficult to treat. But we find our ways to be helpful.
0: Good.
1: For those cats that are anxious, and you know, you forget about the cats that are outdoors. So many of them, more cats are outdoors than are indoors.
0: Mm-hmm.
1: Because of the cat population problem.
0: I know.
1: So, you forget about, you know, their anxieties that they have to deal with on their own.
0: Right, absolutely.
1: So,
0: Dr. Noor, we're going to go to break just for a minute, then we're going to come back with the wonderful Dr. Lori Noor, Medical Director of Atlantic Animal Health, 609-748-1114. And Dr. Noor will find a way to do this. And again, you said, Dr. Noor, which is interesting, it's yearly. It's not only, you know, the triggers of the holidays. Please stay with us. And give us a call if you have any questions or comments, 609-927-1100. And Pete, thank you for calling, and get that, anybody out there, just get that spray, that peppermint spray out, and mix that up, and you got it. So stay with us. We'll be back. I didn't do.

0: Did you know that when a cat truly loves a human, they reveal it in three special ways? And if your cat does the last one, it means you are one of the most important things in their life. First sign, they make biscuits on you. If your cat presses their paws into your lap, blanket, or stomach, they're showing a behavior they learned as kittens. It means they feel comfortable, safe, and completely relaxed around you. Second sign, they lift their tail when they see you. If your cat walks toward you with their tail standing straight up, it's one of the friendliest greetings in cat language. They're happy to see you and excited to be near you. And now the ultimate sign, they rub their face against you. If your cat does this, they absolutely adore you. Cats have scent glands around their cheeks, and when they rub against you, they're marking you as someone they trust and love. It's their way of saying, you're part of my family. So how many of these signs does your cat show? One, two.
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2: With SRN News, I'm Michael Harrington in Washington. The U.S. and Iran trading strikes today. The U.S. bombing targets inside of Iran. Iran launching at U.S. military bases in Bahrain and Kuwait, underscoring the rising tensions over the interim deal between the two nations to stop the war. Iran is threatening a complete halt to talks with the U.S. Also, a multinational marine body overseen by the U.S. Navy says that it will expand a route near Oman in the Strait of Hormuz to allow both inbound and outbound traffic. Iran says they'll stop it. Three firefighters have died and two were injured while battling blazes yesterday on the Colorado-Utah border. The U.S. Wildland Fire Service says they were responding to the Knowles and Gore fires. Wildfire activity has intensified across the western U.S. lately due to hot, dry, and windy conditions throughout. This is SRN News.
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3: This afternoon, we'll bring a mix of clouds and sun with a possible isolated thunderstorm, creating humid conditions. The temperature will reach a high of 82. Tonight, expect partly cloudy skies with continued humidity. Late at night, patchy fog may develop, lowering visibility. The low will be 69. I'm meteorologist Jason Caterina on Philadelphia's AM 990, The Answer, and 990theanswer.com.
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6: At the World Cup on Saturday night, Argentina defeated Jordan 3-1 as Lionel Messi became the first player to score in 7 consecutive World Cup matches. Messi with 6 goals in 3 matches in this year's tournament. Austria and Algeria finished in a 3-3 tie. Both teams advanced to the knockout round, therefore. Algeria took a 3-2 lead 3 minutes into second half stoppage time, but Austria stayed alive in dramatic fashion by scoring the tying goal at the death 3 minutes later. The knockout round kicks off today at 3 p.m. Eastern from Los Angeles as Canada takes on South Africa. In Major League Baseball on Saturday night, Rafael Devers hit 2 home runs in San Francisco's 5-0 victory over the Atlanta Braves. The Los Angeles Dodgers victorious at San Diego 15-3.
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2: Behind every woman who would rather spend time with animals is a woman who tried her whole life to be good enough for people who didn't deserve her in the first place. She handed out second chances like they were nothing, ignored red flags, and held on to people who had already let go of her. She mistook familiarity for loyalty. She mistook words for intentions. She mistook attention for love. Animals showed her what she was missing. Love that doesn't change. Loyalty that doesn't fade. Presence that doesn't disappear the moment she isn't useful. With animals, she feels seen in ways humans never allowed her to be. And maybe she chooses them because deep down, she's still waiting for a human who loves as purely as they do.
3: That is amazing, and that is so true. Loyalty that doesn't fade. Those are our beloved pets, constantly loyal. And welcome, Dr. Nort. Thank you for being with us today. We are talking about June being Pet Anxiety Awareness Month. And with all these holidays coming on top of us, we would love your professional opinion and expertise on what we can do for our pets. And Dr. Nort, I just looked this up. So it says to safely deter squirrels from climbing onto your deck while still feeding them nearby, use pungent natural scent repellents around the perimeter. Peppermint essential oil. That's number one. They also say white vinegar, but that might burn their eyes if you dilute that with water, garlic, or even cinnamon. So those are natural, but with the peppermint oil, mix 10 to 15 drops, Pete, of pure peppermint essential oil with water and a tiny squirt of dish soap into a spray bottle, just as Dr. Norton and I were saying. Mist the perimeter of your deck. The minty aroma overpowers their keen sense of smell. What do you think, Dr. Norton?
4: I think that's wonderful news. You know, mm-hmm. I mean, something natural like that is great. So, you know, I think that's great advice. And I love the idea of natural versus chemical,
3: oh, yeah.
4: anything,
3: mm-hmm.
4: you know,
3: right.
4: when it comes to being around animals
3: right.
4: and ourselves. So.
3: They're just looking yeah. for food, and we encourage right. them by feeding them. I know I get a lot of more of everybody now because I'm out there feeding, and the squirrels will come up even on my suet cages, and they hang there. There's a lot of little young ones, but what are you going to do? I mean, you know, let them eat. Mm-hmm. I'm like, let them eat.
4: Yeah.
3: Manja, right?
4: Yep. You're going to get the aftermath of that, so he should expect, you know, them, you know, having droppings if he's going to.
3: Dr. Nort, are you there? We lost Dr. Nort. Okay, just a minute. Let's get Dr. Nort back on. But she's right. So anybody out there, if you're feeding them, you know, put the peanuts or whatever away from the area where you don't want them. Sometimes they'll come up if you haven't feed them and they'll be looking in the window. They do it with me. But we need to feed them. And I love it. To me, it's just like watching a movie. Just get your broom and brush it and just hose everything down if it bothers you. And then just spray your peppermint, or if you have cinnamon oil, you can do the same thing with a little dish soap and up and just kind of use your spray bottle. Very inexpensive. You can go to the dollar store and pick that up, except for the oil. Just go to usually a lot of even grocery stores carry peppermint oil, but you can go to any of the stores that carry supplements and so on and so forth. Dr. Nort, you're back with us.
4: Yes. Sorry
3: okay.
4: about that.
3: Oh, no, that's fine. We just don't want to miss a word you have to say. So here we go. The thing is that, again, we were mentioning June is National Pet Anxiety Awareness Month. And, you know, what happens is I would imagine you tell us what happens when a pet gets anxious. How can we tell they're getting anxious, a dog and a cat?
4: Yes. So you'll see pacing, panting, hiding, shaking.
3: Oh.
4: So you'll some of these dogs are a mess.
3: Oh.
4: You know, others just may stay close to their owner and be more clingy.
3: Mm-hmm.
4: But, you know, I think the signs are there. You just have to be ready, you know. I mean, it's great we're doing the show a week ahead
3: right.
4: of the 4th. And, you know, it's a good show for now and preparing this week, especially calling your vet for any advice or medications, you know. But they're the most common signs that you'll see.
3: And I'd like to mention also, we're going to talk a little bit about what we can do to deter them and what you do as a doctor when they come in and if nothing else works for them, you know, the other options. But there's also, since both of us, you and I both like the natural approach, there's a calming flower that has a surprising effect on dogs, and it's called passion flower. And it's a natural, we'll talk about that. You know, hopefully I'm going to get that in at the end if people want to, you know, purchase that. So let's talk a little bit about cats. Cats are a little bit more difficult, than dogs, or are they about the same, Dr. Nort, to read the signs?
4: Well, you know, there are lots of scaredy cats, as
3: yeah.
4: you know, the common phrase. Yeah, and usually my clients know the cats that they have that are more fearful and hide when visitors come over versus the more outgoing kitties that they have. It's not as similar as dogs. You know, they're more, they hide, I think, cats. So,
3: right.
4: They're good hiders. So, you know, providing places for them to go, closets, quiet, dark spots for kitties, maybe putting their food in those areas, comforting animals, reassuring them, you know, that everything is okay without over-coddling, you know.
3: Uh-huh.
4: Yes, kitties are a little, they're just go and hide, you know. Sometimes I can't even find my cat.
3: I know, me too.
4: You know, I'm like, oh my God, they got out.
3: Yes,
4: you know,
3: I've
4: lost them forever.
3: Oh,
4: then,
3: I know.
4: You know.
3: Yeah, we
4: and
3: all
4: then
3: go
4: here
3: through that.
4: They're in like the very best hiding spot ever.
3: Oh my gosh, in closets, way back in on a cat. It's they're amazing.
4: Yes.
3: They are so protective of themselves. It's cute, but at the same time, it drives you crazy. I know, Dr. Nort. In some cases. Again, relief can come through environmental changes, increased exercise and enrichment, behavior modification, calming products or training. And of course, you as a veterinarian, as a doctor and, you know, being medical doctor, the medical director of Atlantic Animal Health, you may mm-hmm. also, recommend FDA approved medications where anxiety, I guess, affects pets' quality of life.
4: Yeah, so, the common approaches would be, to just provide your dog or cat with the most calm part of the house, during fireworks or thunderstorms. Make it maybe some nice calming music or a television on, to provide that calmness and security for them.
3: Exercise, you know, too, right?
4: For sure. Yeah, I love this one thing I read before your show in preparation. Like, they list the morning, afternoon, mm-hmm. and evening things to do for your pet, and it's hilarious because I'm thinking, well, this person isn't enjoying their holiday. They're scheduling their whole day around their pet. I love that.
3: That's okay.
4: that's great. So number one is, of course, wearing your dog out in the morning. Lots of exercise. That should be something for an anxious dog anyway all year round. Like, I always encourage people that have anxious dogs to have a good routine. They love structure. These dogs are smart. You know, they want to know what to do, how to please their owner, and what their owner wants from them. And that builds the confidence in the dog.
3: Oh.
4: These anxious guys need good exercise every day about the same time of day. Like morning would be good before fireworks, and I'm just kind of centering this these recommendations around the holiday coming. I love the morning routine. Good, they're expecting it, and then for those anxious dogs, really wear them out. Because a exercised dog is a less stressed dog.
3: That makes sense.
4: So that would So they're saying like do that in the morning, and then midday they're saying, you know, and this is cute, mental enrichment,
3: right?
4: Which means okay, so now we're gonna sit down and we're gonna do maybe a little bit of obedience. This is puzzles. There are puzzles out there you can buy for cats too. We've got one person that works for me that's really into cats and socialness and behavior in cats. And, she knows about all the puzzles for cats and you can call my clinic and talk to her. But, there's, tricks and, you know, and reward your dog. Do a little obedience. Do some sit, stay.
3: Right.
4: This is a good, healthy mental distraction.
3: Yes.
4: That day. And then create your safe zone for the evening. So the night of the 4th or the day surrounding the 4th.
3: Right.
4: Be prepared. Know your plan, you know, including these things I'm mentioning. And then have that room ready. This is where I'm going to put my dog the night of the 4th or the days coming up to the 4th, because each town has different days of fireworks. And now neighbors can be shooting off fireworks. I know where I'm going to put my dog that these days. We have a safe zone. It's quiet. I'm going to be, you know, having the TV on in there. I'm going to have a Kong chew toy for my dog, filled with peanut butter. We're not going to coddle. We're going to, be confident and reassure our pets. Just plan on having, there was another great advice about securing your area, meaning your dog should know how to walk on a lead when you have to relieve them during this heavy firework holiday week. And they should know how to walk on a lead.
3: Absolutely.
4: They should know how to, relieve themselves on a lead, because if you just let them out and the neighbor's shooting off fireworks when they're in the yard,

0: And not many are returned. So, you know, they never find their way back home again if they end up in humane societies or whatever. So we want to make sure. And again, you don't think it's going to happen, but it does happen. And, you know, it's a very sad thing. And Dr. North, there's also calming pheromones. I don't know how they work or not. The diffusers and plugins, how do they work?
1: Yeah. So there are, before getting to medicating,
0: yes,
1: you can always try these natural ways, which are the Adaptyl diffuser.
0: Mm-hmm.
1: Adaptyl also makes a collar for cats and dogs.
0: Okay.
1: Mm-hmm.
0: Interesting.
1: We sell them, mm-hmm. and we sell the diffusers. They're biochemical pheromones.
0: Ah.
1: So it's a calming diffuser spray that will, you know, they're plug-ins,
0: mm-hmm.
1: and mist the room for a calming effect. And if I have patients that do respond to them, there's also the, thunder shirts. Which are a snug-fitting vest that provides extra security and confidence to a dog. I think cats can benefit.
0: They do. I think they do have them. Yes, for cats. Uh-huh.
1: If you can't find one before the 4th, you can always try a snug-fitting T-shirt
0: mm-hmm.
1: around your dog.
0: Right.
1: So yeah.
0: Great idea.
1: I've heard that these things do work.
0: And then the final, I mean, if nothing else, if they still say, oh, but, you know, my cat, my dog is still doing this. The cats, as you said, they're going to hide and they can take care of themselves more than a dog can. But what are some of the medications, the minimal medications, the safe medications that you do prescribe that our listeners maybe can speak with their veterinarian about if they cannot come to you?
1: Right. So, just did not forget about the kitties.
0: Okay.
1: We do have medications for kitties.
0: Good.
1: Anxiety meds that we do give, for temporary use, or year round, to help them with their anxiety. As we know, a lot of cats are discarded because they have anxiety, and that,
0: uh-huh.
1: you know, they might relieve themselves outside of the litter box,
0: mm-hmm.
1: Which, you know, results in, surrendering their cat to
0: right.
1: their shelters.
0: Mm-hmm.
1: So, if you want to talk about it, you love your cat, but this problem is happening, then by all means, reach out to your veterinarian and ask about that. So that's one thing. And then dogs, we have dogs that are on the same type of meds that need them year-round. It's okay because just like people, some of us do need some medicating,
0: right.
1: For anxiety or whatever, behavioral problems dogs may have. And they work and, it's amazing that, we can, have a great normal pet, with these medications. And then, we just need them for thunderstorms or fireworks during the holidays, then mm-hmm. we can use them as needed as well.
0: That's great. And I know gabapentin is one that, when I used to bring, when Blossom into you because she was a little feisty, and that would calm them down. The gabapentin does seem to calm them down, and I know it has a universal use. But again, according to what your veterinarian prescribes, correct, Dr. Nort? Just don't do it on your own, which you probably won't be able to get it anyway on your own.
1: Yes, for sure. Don't try on your own. People have these medications that could be used for themselves. Gabapentin is one of them.
0: Mm-hmm.
1: We do use it commonly in veterinary medicine.

0: medicine, gabapentin happens to be an amazing drug that works for dogs and cats.
1: Mm-hmm.
0: So, yes, that is absolutely a great choice, but, consult with your veterinarian.
1: Right. Right.
0: For dosing.
1: And if you have that, don't give any of your human medication that are anti-anxiety medications to your pet. It's poison. You can definitely do a lot of harm with them, to them. Dr. Nort, I do want to hit a little bit. That's great information. A little bit on for the 4th of July. So keep pets indoors at all time. You know, like you were saying, provide a safe spot. ID tags are very, very important, or the chip is very important in case they do go missing.
0: Yeah, that's actually number one.
1: Okay.
0: Yeah, I think that's a great advice. I'm glad we didn't miss that. Microchipping is just so easy. It's cheap, and that's a definite. Definitely check with your veterinarian before the 4th.
1: Yeah.
0: This week, early on.
1: Get them in.
0: To allow your vet to get the meds together for your pet if they need them. Yeah, we don't like to get bombarded on the day before. It's tough for us to get it together. Not to mention, an important point is that when we are pre-medicating for the 4th of July, I love to, and most vets do, recommend a trial dose.
1: Oh, great idea.
0: This gives us a good handle on how much we will need that day.
1: You're right. Because every animal, yes, every pet is different. And Dr. Nor, also in case, that's an excellent point. Make sure that we have, you have a picture of your pet in case it goes missing so people know, so on and so forth. Again, we mentioned, you know, have a treat or new toy on hand to help distract them throughout the holiday. That's great, but sometimes they don't even want to be bothered with that, I would imagine.
0: Yep. And just if you're traveling,
1: yes,
0: be very prepared. Like it's your child, you're bringing your child with you.
1: Mm-hmm.
0: So you want to, plan ahead, make sure you have the leash, make sure your dog's confident on a lead with cats, carrier. I do not suggest leaving your cat out of the carrier while traveling.
1: Yes.
0: Make sure wherever you plan on going that the place allows pets, and always carry your vaccine record, any medical history on your pet, and bring the proper amount of food, a water bowl, a blanket or something familiar that your pet uses year round.
1: Absolutely. And just stay away from the fireworks, especially around your pets. I mean, you know, they're going to come and run and see the lights or whatever. Just make sure that I think they should all be indoors, as you said, and if you're traveling, in the crates and confined, because you never know.
0: Right. Definitely heard of, I know of accidents where the cats were out of the crate while traveling, and they were lost forever in a car accident. Ever since, and it never occurred to me that was a possibility, and here it happened to somebody I knew.
1: Oh, boy, terrible.
0: So keep them contained.
1: Yes.
0: Make sure your carrier for your dog or your cat is secure, that, the bolts or the screws are not loose.
1: Yes.
0: Use the zip ties if you need extra security, and transporting your cat or dog in or out of during travel, on a leash always, and never let your cat out of the carrier until you're in a secure location.
1: Thank you. You have given us such incredible advice, Dr. Norton. Thank you so much, and thank you for taking the time to come on today. I know it's always tough. You're always so busy. Thank you.
0: Yeah.
1: Thank you so much. This was great information, very interesting, and very enlightening for all of us, and educational. Please, if you have any, you know, if you'd like a consult with Dr. Nort, Dr. Nort is the medical director of Atlantic Animal Health at 609-748-1114. Dr. Nort, enjoy your wonderful holiday with all of your babies, okay?
0: Oh, thanks so much. Thanks so much for having me and what you do for the animals.
1: Oh, what you constantly do. We love you too. Dr. Lori Nort. Thank you so much, Dr. Nort. Stay safe with your babies over the holidays, okay?
0: Thank you.
1: Thank you.
0: Bye.
1: Thank you. Bye-bye. And please stay with us. We will be back for our second hour. What a pleasure to always have Dr. Nort. She's just terrific.
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3: Breaking news this hour from townhall.com. I'm Michael Herring. Iran has again launched drone and missile attacks today on Bahrain and Kuwait in response to U.S. airstrikes earlier. Iran's Revolutionary Guard claims responsibility for the attacks that targeted Gulf states that house U.S. military bases. Tehran now is threatening a complete halt in negotiations to end the war. OpenAI has restricted the release of its new AI model at the request of the Trump administration. We get more on that from correspondent Bernie Bennett.
4: This move is part of a government effort to vet AI products for cybersecurity risks. OpenAI's rival, Anthropic, announced that the administration has approved a limited release of its cybersecurity model. Both companies will only provide access to a small group of trusted partners. OpenAI's new model, GPT-5.6 Sol, will be available to about 20 customers approved by the administration. The government's actions have sparked criticism, with some experts warning that unpredictable intervention could hinder U.S. companies. Bernie Bennett reporting.
3: Spencer Pratt is turning his attention to Los Angeles City Hall. After narrowly missing the mayoral runoff when late-arriving mail ballots pushed City Councilwoman Niafat Rahman ahead of him. Here's correspondent Ken Lorman with more on that.
5: Spencer Pratt is now focusing on allegations of voter fraud involving homeless residents on Skid Row. Claims currently under federal investigation, though no charges have been filed. Pratt says he plans to be more aggressive in his criticism of city leadership and claims he has information he believes could expose corruption. Ken Lorman reporting.
3: A heat wave is blasting parts of Europe with record temperatures in Denmark, Switzerland, and the Czech Republic. Denmark saw its hottest day since 1874, getting to 99 degrees. In Germany, the Autobahn had to be shut down in parts because of heat damage. More on these stories at townhall.com.
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3: Three firefighters have died, two more injured, while battling blazes in the Colorado-Utah border area. The U.S. Wildland Fire Service says they were responding to the Knowles and Gore fires on Saturday. Wildfire activity has intensified across the western U.S. lately due to hot, dry, and windy weather. The largest blaze, the Cottonwood Fire, has grown to over 144 square miles in southwest Utah. The governor has declared an emergency. Colorado's governor has followed suit. Anne Blythe, an Oscar nominee at 17, as Joan Crawford's wayward daughter in Mildred Pierce, has passed away at the age of 98. She later sang opposite Mario Lanza and Howard Keel in MGM musicals in the 1950s. Blythe was one of the last surviving performers from the old Hollywood studio system. The versatile star appeared in youth movies as well as dramas such as Another Part of the Forest and played opposite Tyrone Power and Gregory Peck. This is townhall.com. It's the 80th anniversary of the Vespa.
8: The sound of more than 10,000 Vespas making their way around Rome's Colosseum and past the Roman Forum. On Saturday, Vespa enthusiasts from around the world marked the 80th anniversary of the much-loved motorized scooter, Claudio Rossi says. For us Italians, it is precisely something that is in our blood, something innate. Vespa means wasp in Italian. It was invented by aircraft manufacturer Piaggio after the company's factory in Pontedera was destroyed in World War II. Since 1946, the company has sold about 20 million Vespas worldwide. I'm Donna Water.
3: Today is Sunday, June the 28th, and some notable people are celebrating a birthday today, including the grand old funny man Mel Brooks. He is 100 years old. 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
9: This afternoon, we'll bring a mix of clouds and sun with a possible isolated thunderstorm, creating humid conditions. The temperature will reach a high of 82. Tonight, expect partly cloudy skies with continued humidity. Late at night, patchy fog may develop, lowering visibility. The low will be 69. I'm meteorologist Jason Caterina on Philadelphia's AM 990, The Answer, and 990theanswer.com.
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0: animals.
1: Merc, why are you torturing puppies? You just purchased 54 puppies from Ridgeland Farms, who is guilty of criminal animal abuse. They just purchased puppies. We don't know if they're alive or not, if these puppies are still alive or if you chopped them up into pieces. We deserve to know, and the dogs deserve to live.
2: It is time for Merc to release the beagles. Release the beagles now. Shame on you, Merc! Shame on Merc! Shame on animal abusers! Release the beagles! Release the beagles! We do not stop! We do not shut up! We do not go away! We will continue to disrupt all of Merc until you release the beagles!
3: We have an important Merc animal health business, just so folks can be aware.
4: Release the beagles. Release the beagles. I know that's a little bit alarming, but that's what's going on with Merc, the murdering of our beautiful animals, beagles, all different species. I'm very honored today, as I always am, to have PETA on my show, my favorite organization. People for the Ethical Treatment of Animals is dedicated to establishing and protecting the rights of all animals, operating under the principle that animals are not ours to eat, wear, experiment on, or use for entertainment. PETA focuses on areas where the highest number of animals suffer the most. You know what? Tough actions for tough times. And today I am so pleased to have the wonderful Dr. Alka Chandna on with us, who was very, very instrumental. Huge victory. Beagle breeding factory, Ridgeland closes, all surviving dogs freed. Welcome, Doctor. Thank you so much for being with us today.
5: Hello, Lori, and please call me Alka. It's such an honor for me to be with you to speak about this really important topic.
4: Thank you so much. PETA, you just do so much for our beloved species. And this is such a horrific thing going on. I had to play that clip because Merc and many of these other companies just don't stop. And tell us, please, again, thank you for being with us today. Always a pleasure and honor. Tell us about the huge victory, the Beagle Breeding Factory, Ridgeland closes. And there's an update that you did release, okay, on June 15th. So can you please inform our listeners?
5: Certainly. And this was actually a wonderful example of so many different groups with so many different tactics coming together, and not necessarily working together, but working toward the same goal. And it all started, it's a bit of a saga. So the Ridgeland facility in Blue Mounds, Wisconsin, which is about a half an hour from Madison, Wisconsin. That is a facility that was established in 1966. So it's been around for nearly 460 years.
4: Wow. Mm-hmm.
5: And it was established for the purpose of breeding beagles to be sold to laboratories. Mm. And the company also operated a testing facility. So that was a smaller part of the business. So they had these two businesses, a breeding facility to supply beagles to laboratories and a testing facility. Mm. So there are several such facilities in the United States, and there are more around the world. And, you know, as your listeners, of course, know, as most Americans know, this is abominable.
4: Yes.
5: That we would test on man's best friend, that we would subject these trusting, loving, loyal animals to cruel experiments that can cause pain. They certainly cause distress, and very few dogs make it out alive. Mm. You know, it's generally a matter of course that the animals will be killed. But that's why Ridgeland was established, to supply this cruel industry. And we can fast forward to 2017, so nearly 10 years ago, when a couple of activists from a group called Direct Action Everywhere, they're based in Berkeley, California. Some of these activists went into Ridgeland, you know, in the dead of night. They went in and they were able to film what was going on. Mm. They also saw that there was a blind beagle in a cage.
4: Aww.
5: And, you know, all of the beagles were going crazy because they're kept in wire cages that are stacked one on top of another. And this is in a big warehouse. So as far as your eye can see, you see beagles. They're yelping. They're anxious. They're, you know, they're not being socialized. They're just kept often alone in these cages. And you know, they're not given anything. They never touch, their feet never touch the grass outside. They never feel the sun on their backs. They're just kind of warehoused as if they were widgets. So there was this blind beagle, and although they were really, the activists were really there to document what was going on, they couldn't leave her behind. So they took this dog, named her Julie, and now she's living a very happy life in California.
4: Wonderful.
5: And, you know, for the first time in her life, she knew love and affection and veterinary care, you know, very basic things, a bed to sleep in, all of these things. So, you know, with that video footage, the activists wanted to see that Ridgeland would be called to account. What ended up happening is that the state brought cruelty, or sorry, the state was saying that the activists were responsible for felony level burglary charges. Yes. And so these people were facing significant jail time, prison time, for having taken dogs who were being treated as nothing more than tools inside this massive machine and not given veterinary care and being deprived of everything that would make their lives worth living, despite Ridgeland treating animals so abysmally.
4: Yes.
5: It was the activists who were put on trial.
4: Dr. Chen, let me just interject for a moment. Animal abuse is animal abuse, and it's punishable in most states. So what they were doing is, without a doubt, it's just no one had gotten in to see what was going on. That's animal abuse. I mean, that goes beyond. So I do not understand why that facility was able to continue for years and years and years without anybody doing anything or saying anything.
5: Yeah, Lori, that's a very good question, a really important question. And your listeners need to understand that in the state of Wisconsin, there are state authorities that go in and look at what's going on. And the federal, there's also a federal oversight of facilities like Ridgeland. So the U.S. Department of Agriculture, the USDA, is the federal agency that's responsible for enforcing the Animal Welfare Act. Now, the problem is that animal welfare standards under the Animal Welfare Act are very low. So the conditions that were documented by the activists, you know, the wire cages, the fact that these dogs were going crazy, that they weren't socialized, this is all allowable under federal law. You know, so a federal inspector who would go through wouldn't see a problem. Now, fortunately, there were whistleblowers who came forward. And, you know, this is actually very troubling. So I just a little bit of a warning for your listeners for the next minute or so.
4: Sure.
5: The whistleblowers talked about surgeries that were done without pain relief, without anesthesia, including, and I think anybody who has shared their lives with beagles knows that beagles are prone to what's called cherry eye.
4: Yes.
5: It's basically the prolapse of the third eyelid, and you can see it, you know, and as the name implies, there's like a red tissue that you see in the inner eye, and that's where the prolapse is. And if it's not treated, it can lead to vision loss and even blindness, and it can be very painful and uncomfortable for the dog. So veterinarians do do remove the cherry eye. They do a surgery. But what was happening at Ridgeland is that they would use scissors.
4: Oh, no.
5: And this wasn't the veterinarian who was doing it. It was any old person, meaning, the animal technicians whose job was to clean the cages. They were being told to cut the cherry eye with scissors, and they would not use pain relief.
4: How abominable.
5: Because the whistleblowers came forward, the state authorities were able to go in, document that this, in fact, was going on. And so they brought 300 charges under state law.
4: Terrific.
5: Against Ridgeland Farms.
4: Terrific.
5: Yeah, really, really good. So this whole case, when the felony level burglary charges were brought against the activists, at the 11th hour, Ridgeland decided that it didn't want the big activist circus, like all of your listeners, the folks at PETA, the folks at Direct Action Everywhere, all animal lovers, to descend on Madison, Wisconsin for this trial, because that's what was being planned, like having a big rally to say, it's animal, just to what you said, Lori, that we have to stop animal abuse. It shouldn't be criminal to take an animal out of a horrible scenario.
4: Right. An abusive situation. Exactly, Dr.
5: Precisely.
4: Chander. We need people to be heroes, not cowards. Make stand.
5: Exactly. Exactly, Lori. Yes, like we call it the right to rescue. If an animal... I think most people, especially, now we're in summer and the temperatures just soar. And we all know, if there's a dog who's left in a car... If it's 80 degrees outside, it's going to be 100 degrees in that car in a matter of minutes.
4: Thank you.
5: You know, somebody walking by who sees the dog in distress, I'm sure all of your listeners, myself, you, Lori, we wouldn't hesitate to do whatever we needed to do to get that dog out of that car, because otherwise that dog is going to succumb to heat stroke, organ failure, and they could die.
4: I've done it many times.
5: Oh, good for you.
4: Many
5: God
4: times I've stood by the car and, I've called police. And if I would have had to break the window, then I would have had to break the window.
5: Exactly.
4: You do it. Go ahead, doctor.
5: Yeah, I was just going to say it's your right to rescue the dog.
4: That's right.
5: And that's more important than the right of the car owner to, not have their windshield broken or whatever.
4: Yes, or they'll leave the air conditioning on. And then I was next to a car. The air conditioner went off. The dog was in the car. I waited there, and I went into this to tell, have them make an announcement. There happened to be two women there, and they were plainclothes police officers. They came out with me. They stood there.
5: Good.
4: Yes, they stood there and waited. I says, I'm not leaving. This is, we're not either. So when he came out, boy, did they, they gave him. I says, listen, we were just ready to break your window. Well, you can. I says, yeah, we can. So I'm sorry, but we have to. You have to make a difference, doctor. You do.
5: Exactly.
4: Go right ahead.
5: Call me Alka, Lori, please.
4: Okay, Alka. I love your name. It's beautiful.
5: Oh, that's very kind. Thank you. What you're conveying is what animals really need. They need us. And this is what you were saying. Animals need heroes.
4: We do. People to do
5: the right thing, to speak out, to be an advocate, to get the police involved, all of these sorts of things. Here at the facility in Blue Mounds, Wisconsin, at Ridgeland, when Ridgeland saw that there was going to be this whole advocate circus coming to town to speak up for the dogs, at the 11th hour, they dropped the charges.
4: Good.
5: And see, the activists at that point, they could have, said, phew, we dodged that bullet. We're not going to prison. This is great. But that's not what they did. They said, okay, that's fine that we're not going to prison, but we're still interested in bringing attention to what's going on here at Ridgeland, because we think Ridgeland should be on trial. This is exactly what you said, Lori. They said, we believe Ridgeland should be on trial. And so PETA, our attorneys, had researched this issue a few years ago about Wisconsin law, and we learned that in Wisconsin, regular people, so you don't have to be an attorney, you don't have to be in a particular, you know, elected official's office or anything like that, just any regular citizen can ask a judge, a petition a judge, to appoint a special prosecutor if there's evidence that something might not be right. So our attorneys had looked into this provision in Wisconsin law where people can ask for a special prosecutor. And our attorney shared all of this information with the lawyers of the activists who had broken into Ridgeland back in 2017. And so the activists took note of this, and their attorneys drafted a petition for the judge to say, hey, you need to appoint a special prosecutor. And there was a two-day hearing, what's called an evidentiary hearing. And there, former employees of Ridgeland testified about the cherry eye surgeries and other problems in the facility. And also experts, people who are experts in dog behavior, testified, and the activists themselves, and of course, people from Ridgeland also. Through this two-day evidentiary hearing, the judge determined that, in fact, the evidence was sufficient to merit the appointment of a special prosecutor. And so she did.
0: Wonderful.
5: Yeah. Wonderful. And so, yeah, amazing. I mean, this is where everything turned, because now the tables were turned, and rather than the activists being, you know, looking at prison time.
0: Exactly, being the culprits,
5: it was Ridgeland.
0: Yes.
5: You know, exactly what it should have been.
0: Yes.
5: Right from the beginning.
0: Yes.
5: And so it was awesome, you know. So Tim Grinke, who is from La Crosse, Wisconsin, he's the attorney general there. He was appointed as the special prosecutor.
0: Good.
5: And he looked into it and, you know, determined that there was enough evidence to bring felony level cruelty charges against Ridgeland. And eventually what happened is that Ridgeland said that rather than face the possibility of felony level cruelty charges, they agreed to surrender their state breeding license.
0: Oh, good.
5: And without the state breeding license, their whole breeding operation would have to go away. It would, you know, they'd have to close their doors on their breeding operation.
0: Mm-hmm.
5: So this was a massive, massive victory.
0: Yes.
5: And, you know, we all marked our calendar July 1st. So this came down late last year in 2025. And the judge said, okay, you have till July 1st, 2026 to surrender your breeding license. And, you know, this was a great victory, although it was also very disappointing that Ridgeland was being given all of this time close up shop, because they could still continue to sell dogs from their facility to laboratories. So there was a lot of activity and protests and, you know, other things, a lot of letters. So we wrote to the governor of Wisconsin. You know, we asked our good friend Kristen Bauer, who some of you may know is the actress who was in True Blood.
0: And yes. She's
5: a huge
0: good for
5: dog
0: her.
5: Lover.
0: Good for her.
5: Yes.
0: And excuse me, even if people are not animal lovers, be humane people.
5: This, exactly.
0: You know, you don't, I mean, you and I and most of our wonderful, my wonderful listeners, I mean, I just adore, and we have to be their voice because they cannot speak. And again, just do the humane thing as a human being. You know, that's all we want. And, you know, just don't close your eye and walk away. You're absolutely right, Alka.
5: Precisely.
0: Absolutely.
5: Thank you, Laurie. Yeah. And so, you know, we wish that the judge had said, surrender your license now, or that Tim Grinke, the special prosecutor, had said, surrender your license now. But that's not what happened. And so Ridgeland had all this extra time. Then another group, it was actually a coalition of groups. I mean, there were so many groups working
0: yes,
5: on this.
0: I saw that. Like,
5: I know. I mean, it's really heartwarming, you know, mm-hmm. to see that so many people
0: yeah.
5: came together So on the ground, there were groups like Dane for Dogs. Dane County is where Ridgeland is located.
0: Yes.
5: It's also the county that has Madison, Wisconsin. So Dane for Dogs was doing a lot of work with local legislators. The Marty Project, they were putting together the shelter community, you know, bringing different groups together, saying, we have homes for the dogs. We have homes for the dogs. Just release the dogs. Of course, Direct Action Everywhere, Alliance for Animals. I mean, there were so many groups.
0: I watched so much of it. And it was so viral. It went so national that everyone and beagles. I mean, every breed is beautiful. Nothing should be done. But Dr. Alka, we're going to be going to a break right now.
5: Right.
0: Please stay exactly where you are. This is so highly interesting. It is always an honor to have you and of course to have PETA. And then when we come back, I have a couple of questions that in fact you had asked me to discuss with you. And why beagles on top of it? I mean, it should be any species. I don't care from a little white mouse to a big, horse, but I want to find out why the beagles were chosen. Also, my other question for you is going to be, why were they, if they're a breeding facility, why were they also doing testing? Were they not? So if you could just, clarify that for us, I would just basically love to hear this
6: News,
0: answer and
6: opinion,
0: continue,
6: passion.
0: Continue
6: Download
0: this absolutely incredible, wonderful story.
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7: With SRN News, I'm Michael Harrington in Washington. The U.S. and Iran trading strikes today. The U.S. bombing targets inside of Iran. Iran launching at U.S. military bases in Bahrain and Kuwait, underscoring the rising tensions over the interim deal between the two nations to stop the war. Iran is threatening a complete halt to talks with the U.S. Also, a multinational marine body overseen by the U.S. Navy says that it will expand a route near Oman and the Strait of Hormuz to allow both inbound and outbound traffic. Iran says they'll stop it. Three firefighters have died and two were injured while battling blazes yesterday on the Colorado-Utah border. The U.S. Wildland Fire Service says they were responding to the Knowles and Gore fires. Wildfire activity has intensified across the western U.S. lately due to hot, dry, and windy conditions throughout. This is SRN News.
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8: This afternoon, we'll bring a mix of clouds and sun with a possible isolated thunderstorm, creating humid conditions. The temperature will reach a high of 82. Tonight, expect partly cloudy skies with continued humidity. Late at night, patchy fog may develop, lowering visibility. The low will be 69. I'm meteorologist Jason Katerina on Philadelphia's AM 990 The Answer and 990theanswer.com.
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11: The knockout round of the World Cup kicks off today at 3 p.m. Eastern from Los Angeles as Canada takes on South Africa. That's the only game on today's World Cup schedule. Meanwhile, South Korea head coach Hong Myung-bo resigned a short time ago after his team was officially eliminated yesterday during the group stage. This comes in the wake of the president of South Korea issuing a statement condemning the team's performance at the World Cup and vowing to conduct an investigation. On the field on Saturday night, Argentina defeated Jordan 3-1. Lionel Messi became the first player to score in 7 consecutive World Cup matches. He has 6 goals in 3 matches in this year's tournament. Austria and Algeria finished in a dramatic 3-3 tie, meaning that both teams advanced to the knockout round.
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12: 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The Answer.

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1: And thank you for rejoining us on A Pause for Your Pet every Sunday, 12 to 2 p.m., bringing you all of the top stories that are happening. We're talking about one of them today with my very favorite organization, PETA, People for the Ethical Treatment of Animals. And let me just read a little bit about what PETA stands for, and it says it all, that People for the Ethical Treatment of Animals is dedicated, yes, majorly, to establishing and protecting the rights of animals, operating under the principle that animals are not ours to eat, wear, experiment on, primarily is what we're talking about today, or use for entertainment. And PETA focuses on areas where the highest number of animals suffer the most. As the carpenters sing, bless the beasts and the children, they have no voice, they don't have a choice. So we need the people, we need PETA, we need all these organizations and all of these wonderful animal-loving representatives to go in and stop this inhumane treatment. Thank you so much for being with us today, Alka, and we're going to continue talking about the huge victory Beagle's breeding factory, Ridgeland, closes, all surviving dogs freed.
2: Wonderful, Lori. Yes, it's a huge victory, and we're so pleased. You know, in the end, about 2,000 beagles were released from Ridgeland. Wow. And as you mentioned, I mean, this was nationwide news and certainly international news as well. And you see this phenomenal video footage of these beautiful beagles, yeah, touching grass for the first time, playing for the first time, you know, experiencing all of the firsts, you know, sitting on a sofa, going upstairs, you know, being loved and being a part of the family, you know, so a life they always deserved, a life,
1: of course,
2: you know, where they give so much love and they receive so much love. And, you know, they just become part of our families, part of our hearts. Yeah, I mean, that's the way it should be.
1: And Alka, beagles, you know, we love all of our breeds are wonderful, but there are certain breeds that are just more docile. I had basset hounds, very similar to the beagle. And, you know, of course, a shepherd, completely opposite. But, you know, they're just, you know, and I love them all. It doesn't matter. Every breed has its beautiful personality and characteristics. But beagles are just amazingly friendly, loving, patient breed of dog. And is that why they're used primarily for this and bred for these horrible, horrific experimentations?
2: Exactly, Lori. You know, when we domesticated dogs, we selectively bred them for friendliness, loyalty. So the dogs who were most friendly, the dogs who were most loyal, the dogs who were most loving, you know, those were the ones who were then bred to keep getting those characteristics more and more refined and intensified. And so, you know, that's the beagle breed specifically, mm-hmm, has all of that. And so the characteristics of beagles that make them such wonderful companions, such wonderful family dogs, those are the characteristics that are being exploited by animal experimenters, you know, because they can then do the horrendous things that are done in laboratories, you know, pushing like thick plastic tubes down their throats to dose them with toxic compounds, toxic chemicals. You know, they can do these invasive experimental surgeries and, you know, poke them with needles, take their cerebral spinal fluid, do these spinal taps, you know, do all of these painful things to them. And the beagles are just there wagging their tails, licking their faces. I mean, we have so much video footage of this in laboratories, you know, where we do our undercover investigations.
1: Yes.
2: And you see these animals are being used in horrifying ways. They're becoming sicker and sicker as the experiment goes on. And the dogs are just there wagging their tails, you know, because they're bred to be that way.
1: Yes,
2: and,
1: yes.
2: You know, they're not going to bite the experimenter, and the experimenters know that. So they can be as cruel as they want to be. you know, inflict as much pain and agony on these animals as they want, and they know that nobody's going to bite them. You know, I'd like to use them, use pit bulls. I mean, obviously, I love pit bulls too, but what I'm saying is,
1: the
2: you
1: pit
2: know,
1: bull
2: if
1: will
2: they're going to be violent.
1: Yep. Yes.
2: Let's, you know, make this a fair
1: That's
2: fight.
1: Right. That's right. Well, I have another means of how these experiments should be done. I'm sure people aren't going to want to hear it, but take prisoners that are on death row, that have raped, murdered, killed, and let them pay back their debt to society and say, listen, I'm going to donate myself. Use me as an experimentation. They need to pay back their debt. I know there's people out there, Lori, yes, I can say it. But the bottom line is, instead of using innocent animals that don't do anything but give us love, and you know, there should be another way. AI, I mean, there's so much going on in laboratories that can be done without using any type of, you know, even a human life or any animal life whatsoever.
2: Precisely.
1: As I'm saying, yeah. From a small mouse, you know, any species, I don't know why, because it does not translate to humans, 98% of these
2: exactly.
1: experiments. So tell us about that also, Alka. It does not translate to human disease.
2: Absolutely. And to your earlier point, Lori, I'll just say, you know, we often say that, when we see animals in laboratories or anywhere else where they're being exploited, their only crime was being born
1: yes.
2: not human.
1: Yes.
2: You know, that's their only crime, and they are being subjected to so much agony, so much suffering. And they did, as you said, they did nothing wrong.
1: No.
2: But we don't have to choose between humans and animals
1: mm-hmm.
2: because there are, as you were suggesting, so many alternative methods.
1: Yes.
2: And, you know, of course, we prefer to say replacement methods because, as you also suggested, results from animals just don't translate to human beings.
1: No.
2: And there is, like with new drugs, there's a 95% failure rate that drugs that are found to be safe and effective in animals, 95% are found to be either unsafe or ineffective when
1: mm-hmm.
2: they're put in humans. So, like, you know, a 95% failure rate, like there's no other industry that would tolerate a 95% failure rate.
1: That's
2: you
1: right.
2: Know, one of my friend says, like, imagine you're getting onto an airplane and the pilot gets on the intercom and he says, well, there's a 95% chance that we'll land safely.
1: Right. That's a great analogy.
2: Right, right. We'd
1: yeah.
2: all be running to the door.
1: Absolutely. we would. But just the inhumane, what type of demonic individual, I don't even call them human, what kind of demonic individual would be part of this horrific, horrific situation in any laboratory, breeding facility, laboratory, doing this inhumane testing on innocent, beautiful species, any species whatsoever, and why the government has not stepped in to say, hey, we're going to stop this. And I know that they are trying to do things for mammals, but it should be, I don't care, they're still doing it on mice, on rats. These are mammals. They're warm-blooded animals.
2: Exactly. Yeah, we really need to shake up society, you know, and I
1: thank
2: think
1: you.
2: That you with your great program and other
1: you.
2: Everybody, you know, across the country, around the world that has a heart that beats for animals is, you know, I think we're all doing everything that we can to try to change the way collectively we think about animals and our relationship with them. You know, there was a time when people thought, like very learned people, you know, people who were the leaders of society, they would say out loud, oh, well, animals don't matter. You know, everything for animals is instinctual. You know, they felt that animals couldn't think, that they didn't feel pain, they didn't suffer. I mean, you know, now science is showing us, no, animals feel pain. They feel love. They feel joy. They feel lonely
1: That's
2: when you
1: right.
2: leave them alone.
1: Mm-hmm.
2: You know, they have all of the emotions that, you know, once upon a time, people said were just human emotions. No, they're animal emotions. We all feel
1: mm-hmm.
2: these things.
1: Mm-hmm.
2: And, you know, I think that
1: Very
2: we
1: true.
2: Are at a precipice. I think we're at an inflection point where we're seeing a lot of changes, especially with young people.
1: Yes.
2: I mean, I will tell you, I'm 62 years old. And when I was in high school, which was the late 1970s, there was like dissection of animals,
1: yes.
2: including cats and fetal pigs and, you know, of course, frogs. And nobody questioned it. And now our phones ring off the hook.
1: Good.
2: And there are many I mean, not only are there a lot of states where there's, and I'm sure New Jersey is one of them, where there's a dissection choice policy, so people can opt out of dissection, but more and more schools and school districts and, you know, boards of education are embracing replacements to using animals in classroom laboratories, you know, with synthetic frogs and, as you were saying, AI, computer models and things like that. There are so many ways to learn anatomy and physiology. But back to, you know, when you think about dogs being used in experimentation and something as simple as drug testing, you know, is something toxic? Your listeners need to know that the technology out there is so astonishing.
1: Yes, it is.
2: Because there are researchers who have developed, you know, this has been going on for 20 years now. This is not the future. This is now. That there are researchers who have developed things like organ on a chip.
1: Yes.
2: And what this is, is think about like a memory stick, like, you know, like a USB thing that you put in your computer. Something that size, that's translucent, that has little channels drilled into it, and there's a nutrient fluid that flows through it like blood flows through our bodies. And what the researchers do is they inject cells taken from a human organ, so maybe heart on a chip or liver on a chip or brain on a chip or pancreas on a chip. And then what you can do is you can put your test compound, like say there's a new drug, a new pharmaceutical drug, and you put it in there. You know, this is something Merck could be doing, putting that test compound that they have into the liver on a chip and see whether or not the compound is toxic. And, you know, people might ask, well, where do these human cells come from, the human liver cells or whatever? Well, they can come from biopsies. They also grow cell lines in laboratories.
1: They do.
2: So, you know, these are humane ways of getting those cells that can be then put into the organ chip. And
1: probably, you know, excuse me, and probably more specific also.
2: Precisely. Yes, Lori, you hit the nail on the head.
1: Please explain, doctor.
2: Yeah, I'm an Indian woman. I've already said I'm 62 years old.
1: That's why you're so kind. I'll tell you, I have many very dear friends that are Indian, and they're just absolutely lovely, humane people.
2: Oh, I'm glad to hear that.
1: God bless you. Yes.
2: Not all 1 billion of us, but I'm afraid.
1: That's okay. Very highly intelligent people. Oh, really, you really are.
2: You're very kind. But, you know, we're going to have, you know, Indians, broadly speaking, are going to have a certain metabolism, a certain, you know, I know that we're prone to something called syndrome X, which is a metabolic disorder, you know, and other people. I mean, we all know that African Americans are more prone to certain diseases.
1: Sickle cell, yes.
2: Precisely. Sickle cell is a very good example. You know, and then we, you and I, Lori, we're female, but obviously we have a lot of male friends. And, you know, we might be of a certain age and then there are younger people. And a medication that works for me might not work for you. A medication that works for the two of us might not work for our male friends.
1: Absolutely.
2: A medication that works for, me might not be, it might not work for my African American neighbor, you know, and so it goes. And so, you know, we've all heard the term personalized medicine. And this is where things like organs on chips and other similar alternative methods like organoids, which are basically mini organs. There's 3D bioprinting, which is exactly what it sounds like. We all know what printing is, and this is bioprinting.
1: Yes.
2: The thing that's being printed is cells. And like that's the medium that's used to print.

0: compound that they want to test out. And so they might know that this new compound is similar to, let's say, aspirin, or it's similar to this antibiotic that we know everything about. And then they might like dissect it chemically, like, oh, it's like three parts of this plus seven parts of that. And now you can use mathematics to, slice and dice all of this and predict how this new compound will react with the liver, with the heart, with the lungs, with everything. So there are these sophisticated methods. And oh, I was saying earlier, how different races have, will react differently to different compounds, and men, women, and so on. Well, that's the whole thing with personalized medicine. We could have Lori on a chip. We could have Elka on a chip. We could have, my husband Bruce on a chip. And so, we can have like cells that are taken from me, like say in a biopsy or whatever it might be. And we can put that into a chip, and then we can put the test compound. So God forbid, let's say tomorrow I find out that I have breast cancer.
1: God forbid.
0: Then, they can take a biopsy, and make a chip that represents my human body. And then, maybe they have a test drug that would, a trial drug that would help with breast cancer. And then they can see, will that be difficult? Like, will that be toxic to my body? And they can find that out in a matter of hours.
1: That's such an approach, because it's not a one size fits all. These medications, if you have reaction, well, let's try this one. Then you have a reaction to that. Let's try that one. In the meantime, you could have done exactly what you're saying and specifically treat according to that particular person.
0: If we take a whole bunch of dogs and, dose them up with some test compound, you're going to get what, the scientists call gross analysis, meaning it's like very
1: Generic.
0: broad, generic. Exactly. It's not specific. Like,
1: I
0: maybe
1: agree.
0: once upon a time, science had no other alternatives. I mean, I would argue that it was still ethically not acceptable. But nonetheless, maybe once upon a time, science had no alternatives. But these days, I mean, to continue to use animals is to be completely archaic and to be out of step, not only with the ethics of the time, but the science of the time.
1: Look at
0: Yeah, you know,
1: robots. Robots are taking the
0: precise.
1: place of doctors going in and doing surgeries because it's so precise, Alka.
0: Exactly. My older sister's a medical doctor, and at our last family call, she was telling me that she was able to, she was looking into something having to do with glaucoma, and she said she was able to use AI to pull all of the latest papers on glaucoma from the most reputable scientific journals and have it, basically give a nice summary of everything, the latest research and everything. And we're talking about human-based research here. What do they find out from patients? But when we talk about things like organs on chips, organoids, AI, these other things, I mean, we're talking about technologies that are faster, they're cheaper, and they're more reliable than using animals. And of course, they're a million times, better because they're not harming anyone. And that's what we need to do. We need to not harm anyone.
1: And so true. And Alka, those, what they're doing testing on animals is prehistoric, getting prehistoric outcomes and inhumanity, which should no longer, I mean, it should have never been allowed. But this, in this day and age, we have intelligent people. We have people, that, like you're saying, we doing chips, getting more exact, results than just a broad spectrum of generic. It's wrong. And it has to stop. This horror, I mean, I don't understand how these demonic people can be there and just close their eyes to all of this. Now, Elka, there is another, we have a few minutes left, but I want to talk about, there are still dogs and animals trapped at a

0: Marshall Farms, where, what is that? Let's hope that that gets, they get released from there also. Have you heard of the Marshall Farms?
1: Oh, yes, yes, absolutely. And if people come to PETA's website,
0: please,
1: and they search for Marshall, they'll find all kinds of information about this horrible place. It's in upstate New York.
0: Oh.
1: It's close to Syracuse. It's sort of between Syracuse and Rochester, mm-hmm. in a place called North Rose, New York. And this is, so at Ridgeland, as I said, 2,000 beagles, have been rescued from there.
0: Thank goodness.
1: And the whole facility is shut down, not just the, breeding facility, but also the testing part of that facility. It's mm-hmm. all shutting down.
0: So there was a testing, excuse me, there was a test, that's what I had asked before.
1: Yes,
0: that
1: yes,
0: it
1: yeah.
0: wasn't only a place to breed these beautiful dogs, it was a place to test on them also.
1: Oh. Exactly, a contract testing facility. So if you were a pharmaceutical company and you wanted to test on beagles, you could go to Ridgeland and ask them to test your compound, you know, on the beagles there.
0: It's all about the big, see, I have to say, I do not, I really can't stand, I'm sorry to say, big pharma. It's all about the ching ching, the money, what they can
1: exactly.
0: do on the heads of people and on the heads of animals. It's not only animals, they are putting people
1: exactly.
0: through hell also, Alka.
1: Exactly, exactly. You know, when you said the thing about the science being archaic, and I was thinking, yeah, like patients deserve better.
0: Mm-hmm.
1: Like
0: mm-hmm.
1: we all know somebody who has dementia. We all
0: yes.
1: know somebody who suffered with like glioblastoma or mm-hmm. cancers.
0: Mm-hmm.
1: You know, we all know these people. And these people, you know, our loved ones, our mothers, our fathers,
0: yes.
1: our children,
0: mm-hmm.
1: our, you know, our friends, they deserve better.
0: Mm-hmm.
1: And
0: no.
1: animal experiments are not going to deliver that better outcome for human patients. We deserve better. But to get back to Marshall, Marshall is a lot bigger than Ridgeland.
0: Mm.
1: So it used to be that Marshall was the biggest and Vigo was the second largest.
0: Yes. Mm,
1: you know,
0: I read
1: in
0: about
1: Cumberland,
0: them.
1: Virginia, mm-hmm. and that shut down after a PETA undercover investigation, and 4,000 beagles
0: you.
1: Were released
0: Thank
1: from
0: you.
1: There. So good. And now Ridgeland, you know, it has bitten the dust. So we're left with Marshall as the one sizable beagle breeding facility in the United States. Now, this is a global company. They're headquartered there in upstate New York, but they have a massive facility in the UK as well, and perhaps other facilities in around the world. They had a facility in Italy and it was shut down.
0: Good.
1: So these are things that can be done. When we work together, we can shut these places down. And right now, with Ridgeland on its way out, attention has focused to Marshall.
0: Good.
1: And, you know,
0: good.
1: The last report that I saw, I think there were about 16,000 beagles
0: oh.
1: at Marshall. They also breed cats, ferrets,
0: oh.
1: and other animals. And they are notorious. Like this place, if you go there, you could drive by and not even know you were driving by.
0: I'm sure.
1: Except if you roll down your windows, you could probably smell because it's such a concentration of tens of thousands of animals.
0: Aww.
1: Like basically a factory farm. You know, that's the sort of facility it is. It's warehouses and warehouses
0: yes.
1: and warehouses of these animals.
0: Well, the governor has to be contacted to do something about this.
1: Exactly.
0: You know? And Alka, where can people go to do something about it? We have about a minute left, and I would love
1: yep.
0: you to come back.
1: I'd love to.
0: Oh, you're wonderful. You're such an education. It's amazing.
1: Oh, you're very kind.
0: No,
1: you're very kind, Lori. I'd love
0: go
1: to.
0: Ahead.
1: But, you know, people can come to PETA.org and just type in Marshall and you will find our action alert, which will send messages to the authorities.
0: Okay.
1: We're calling on the USDA to cancel Marshall's license.
0: Okay.
1: And we're also writing to the governor of New York and asking her to step in and remove the state license that Marshall has to operate. But we can do it, you know.
0: Yes,
1: we have two victories behind us. And working together, I'm confident that we can bring this industry down. You know, also on the other side of things, you know, you were talking about the government earlier. Requirements on pharmaceutical testing are changing. And
0: good.
1: People can also get active by asking their local legislators to support FDA Modernization Act 3.0. That's
0: okay.
1: FDA, Food and Drug Administration,
0: mm-hmm.
1: FDA Modernization Act 3.0. Mm-hmm. And this will basically have the FDA change its rules so that, you know, Merck and these other companies, the other pharma companies, are basically encouraged and almost pushed to use non-animal methods.
0: Let's
1: do
0: it.
1: So we've got to get this passed.
0: Let's get it passed. And Alco, would you come back very soon, please? And we'll continue our conversation. Thank you. Thank you. And thank you, PETA. And thank you for getting all this work done. We adore you for your
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3: Breaking news this hour from townhall.com. I'm Michael Harrington. Iran has launched drone and missile attacks on Bahrain and Kuwait in response to new U.S. airstrikes earlier today. Iran's Revolutionary Guard claiming responsibility for the attacks that targeted Gulf states housing U.S. military bases. Iran now is threatening a complete halt in negotiations to end the war. Tensions continue over efforts to resume the transit through the Strait of Hormuz as well. New research is highlighting differences between the Democratic Party's fractured voter base.
4: According to Pew Research, black and Hispanic voters, while still largely aligned with Democrats, often differ from the party's more progressive wing. Many support economic liberal policies, but takes more moderate positions on social issues. They're also more likely to favor stricter border enforcement and economic liberal policies, but takes more moderate positions on social issues. They're also more likely to favor stricter border enforcement and an evolving Democratic base with key voting blocks not fully embracing the party's shift to the left. Ron Taylor reporting.
3: A wave of conservative political winds is reshaping Latin America these days, with new election results in Peru and Colombia adding to the trend.
5: In the past 18 months, seven countries in Central and South America have shifted to the political right, including recent runoff victories for conservative candidates in Peru and Colombia. Peru's Keiko Fujimori won a narrow race, while Colombia elected businessman Abelardo de la Espriella, who's pledging major spending cuts and pro-market reforms. Some leaders call it a historic rejection of socialism and a move toward free market policies. Supporters say it could boost economic growth. John Scott reporting.
3: Ukraine has intensified its drone attacks on Russia, setting fire to a major oil refinery in the south this weekend and killing at least two people. Strikes aim to disrupt Russian fuel supplies and military deliveries. More on these stories at townhall.com.
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3: OpenAI has restricted the release of its new AI model at the request of the Trump administration. This move is part of a government effort to vet AI products for cybersecurity risks. OpenAI's rival, Anthropic, announced that the administration had approved a limited release of its cybersecurity model. Both companies will only provide access to small groups of trusted partners. OpenAI's new model, GPT 5.6 Sol, will be available to about 20 customers approved by the administration. Reports are swirling about Taylor Swift and Travis Kelce possibly getting married at New York's Madison Square Garden. Nothing has been publicly confirmed by the couple, but the New York Times reports they're planning a small gathering there July 2nd and a bigger one the following day. Public records show the city issued permits for loading and unloading of theatrical materials at the arena during that time period. The company that does red carpet events also applied for a permit. News and analysis at townhall.com. Argentina fans in Texas for the World Cup engaged in heated debates with the locals, but not about soccer.
7: It's not about who has the best team or players at the tournament. It's about who produces the best, most succulent steaks and how to prepare the meat. It was almost inevitable that there would be a beef about beef between two of the top cattle raising areas in the world. Argentine beef is mostly grass-fed on open pastures. The result is leaner meat with intense earthy flavors. Predominantly grain-fed beef in Texas has more marbling and is known for a sweeter flavor. In both places, steak is deeply ingrained in diet and culture. Bob Agnew reporting.
3: Today is Sunday, June the 28th. It's the 179th day of 2026. On this date in history, 1914, in an act that helped trigger World War I, Archduke Franz Ferdinand of Austria and his wife Sophie were shot to death in Sarajevo by a Serb nationalist. More on these stories at townhall.com.
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8: This afternoon, we'll bring a mix of clouds and sun with a possible isolated thunderstorm, creating humid conditions. The temperature will reach a high of 82. Tonight, expect partly cloudy skies with continued humidity. Late at night, patchy fog may develop, lowering visibility. The low will be 69. I'm meteorologist Jason Katerina on Philadelphia's AM 990 The Answer and 990theanswer.com.
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13: Is a key base in Bahrain for the U.S. Navy, home of the 5th Fleet headquarters, which had been hit repeatedly by Iranian missile and drones in late February and also earlier in June, has apparently sustained about $200 million of estimated damage, which is a fraction of our military budget, but it's quite substantial, maybe even as high as $400 if you include debris removal, reinforcements, things like that. And this was, I think, probably lesser known to the public. Certainly to me, I did not know the extent of this. But I do think that this is compelling people in the White House to recalibrate whether or not they should be taking a slightly harder line with Iran, which is okay. Again, I've been someone who's been advocating for the Iran deal. I think overall, it's pretty good. I think that the public wants this war over. And I think that a lot of the arguments against the deal are just unrealistic. They want us to stay and fight and engage in regime change, which will inevitably involve a lot of ground troops. It'll inevitably involve a lot of blood and treasure, a lot of time, and might not necessarily be something that's winnable anyway, which is one of the deep concerns that I've had about this, is that not only does the American public not necessarily have the willpower, I don't know if Donald Trump ever had that in the front of his mind, that was even a consideration at this point, but it does feel like a lot of the objections to this deal are coming from people who never would have gone to the war to begin with. We're never going to be satisfied unless there is some sort of a massive regime change that is done with American boots on the ground. That said, I still want to bring to you when I feel like there are some not great news, but this is it. So the president saying that Iran's violating the deal, which is not entirely unexpected, but the pattern tends to be that people are hysterical and then they come back around, and then after they are hysterical, then everything ends up sorting itself out in the long run. But we'll see how it goes. But that's a major development here, and it's something that is we'll be monitoring throughout the weekend, because again, it is Friday as we're recording, and the president does enjoy bombing on Fridays. That's his main bombing day. Marks on the calendar. Kind of like a lot of you guys might go out for a burger and fries on a Friday. It's a, maybe you fire up the grill. Trump likes to bomb Iran. So he likes to do on Friday. So we'll see if that happens tonight. It could be a beautiful day for an early summer bombing of Iran. And I'm cool with that. They don't want to play along. Go bomb them some more. Let's do it. Let's keep doing it until they submit some more. And this is one of the objections to the deal itself, is that a lot of people would prefer an unconditional surrender. But then what happens next? Does America rebuilding begin? I don't know. It sounds like a lot. Sounds like a big headache. And I don't think that was ever something Trump was super interested in. Because remember, Iran is, we're talking about a country of 90 million people. It's not going to be something that's easy to do. Really not going to be something that's easy to do. And let's not underestimate how much of our news content, how much of our political appetite will have to be dedicated to this. Our budget of the things that we as human beings, we as Americans, can contemplate on a day-to-day basis, get completely overwhelmed if we were trying to do some sort of a regime change. Okay, so that's where we are for the time being, and I'll have more updates throughout the show as I hear about them. I do want to change gears. I want to talk a little bit about what was a major Supreme Court ruling yesterday, major development. Supreme Court ruling that the Trump administration can proceed with ending temporary protected status from Haitians and Syrians. This gives the Department of Homeland Security a broad discretion and limited oversight to terminate, with limited judicial oversight, to terminate the temporary protected status to people who come here specifically from Haiti and from Syria. And so a lot of people are holding valid short-term paperwork, but they're supposed to leave. And we all know the intention of the prior administration was that they should not leave, that they should get to stay, because remember, Americans are the worst and people from the third world are the best. That's what we've been playing clip after clip all week from the stars of the Democrat Party, the Democrat Socialists of America. They regard Americans as part of the problem and people who want to come to America as part of the third world as the saving grace. Other countries that are have this status, and there have been attempted terminations, include Venezuela, Afghanistan, Cameroon, Honduras, Nepal, Nicaragua, Ethiopia, Yemen, Somalia, some others. So many of these have been blocked by courts. And just notice the pattern here. This is not the first world. It's all third world people who want to come, who want to benefit from America's economy, no doubt send a bunch of money home via remittances, and are not assimilating. We're just not seeing that level of assimilation from a lot of people from these groups. And there needs to be an imperative that if you are granted status beyond a vacation visa to be in this country, you need to be contributing at a widespread level. It needs to be crystal clear that you are making a widespread contribution. Now, I don't understand why so many people regard our country as it optional that you are a someone who contributes to the operation. You can't go to your work and then just, you know, take all the snacks from the break room and take all the dulce de latte coffee from the Keurig machine and then not do your work. Like, you can't do that. So why do we allow certain people from certain cultures to come into our country and then benefit from the system, get the free health care, which is, again, the vast majority of our health care system is socialist, and get the free education because we don't want their children running around in the streets during the day. So we bring them into our schools, which have become basically glorified daycare paid for by the taxpayers. We allow for them to use our high-speed rails that are funded by the taxpayers, except for in California, where we can't get that done. Why is this how we're supposed to organize our society? Of course it's not. And it is being done for nefarious reasons, because we all know the Democrats are not producing children. And as people get older, they stop becoming Democrats and they start becoming Republicans. So they need other options to try to import new voters. So they try to bring people in legally so they can become voters. And if illegally, then their children become voters. That's the math. And that's why this is happening. They also like the idea in an affordability crisis that we essentially have a cohort of slave labor, indentured servants who are willing to work for cheap and drive down the wages of Americans. That's what all this is. So the U.S. government has stepped in and said, we're allowed to actually kick out the people who are supposed to be here temporarily. It's good news. Supreme Court weighing in. And there are some softies on that court, even the conservative ones. And we're getting a lot of unhinged reactions from people in the press. I'll play some of these. I'll probably wait till the other side of the break to do this. But I'll give you one. Here's Stephen Miller. Here's Stephen Miller, cut 20. I enjoy this one a lot.
11: Haitians live in Haiti. It's not our position that Haitians should leave Haiti. I mean, it'd be crazy for us to say that Haitians couldn't live in Haiti. It's their country. Of course Haitians should live in Haiti. There's no viable asylum, or use a technical term here, CAT claim, or withholding claim, for any Haitian seeking relief from going back to Haiti, to their homeland. The fact that there might be pockets of Haiti where there's higher crime rates, guess what? There's pockets of Chicago with crime rates just as high, right? There's pockets of cities like St. Louis with crime just as high. Pockets of Los Angeles with crime just as high. It has never been the case that having communities that have high crime rates is a basis for asylum.
13: Exactly. It's like it's a great point. There's a lot of people saying the Haitians have to stay because it's not safe in Haiti, but that's Haiti's problem. That's not our problem. So we can't take all of the people who are victimized by horrible governments, incompetent governments, evil governments in the world and import them all to America. Because we would have the entire third world coming here, huge sections of the first world. You can make a case that a lot of people in Europe, a lot of people in China, they're going to have the ability to come here if that's the rule. So the rule can be, and we need more focus on how do we fix Chicago? How do we fix LA? How do we fix New York? Until we fix that stuff, then we can't be importing the third world to come in basically for safe haven when they're not adding much and they're drinking all the Dulce de Latte coffee, if you pardon the analogy. All right, I got to take a break. We'll be right back with more.

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3: News out of the NBA as the Charlotte Hornets are trading Miles Bridges, a 2029 first-round pick and a 2027 second-round pick, to the Phoenix Suns in exchange for Grayson Allen, Royce O'Neal, and a 2033 first-round pick. We are less than 20 minutes away from the first match of the knockout round of the World Cup. Canada will be taking on South Africa. This will be the first World Cup knockout stage game for both nations that starts at 3 p.m. Eastern time from Los Angeles on Fox TV. It'll make Canada the first host nation to play a World Cup game outside of its country. At the Travelers Championship, Victor Hovland has a one-stroke lead over Scottie Scheffler at 20 under par. Hovland and Scheffler are in the final group this afternoon and will tee off at 2:55 Eastern time. In baseball, the Pirates are outscoring the Reds 4-2 bottom of the fourth in Pittsburgh. Nationals edging the Orioles 3-2 top of the fourth.
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5: Parts of LA that used to be palatable for families, now run by the killers and the junkies. How come they never have this energy for Americans? They only have energy for Haitian immigrants. And I find that to be striking, and I wish that was the sort of thing that that message could penetrate more into the broader public, because that feels convincing. People got the word out about that. Just to give you another sense of where Democrats' priorities are, this is Congresswoman Scanlon. I was going to play this earlier, but I want to play this now. Cut 10, please, guys.
6: Now, under this SAVE Act, real ID that shows citizenship is required. Only 5 states have real ID that shows citizenship. Pennsylvania is not one of them. So remember all the harassment you had to go through to get real ID, if you did, because only half of us have it still. You'd have to go through more to get that kind of real ID just to register to vote. So it is an extra layer that is unnecessary. Every study that's ever been done shows that non-citizens are not voting in our elections. And so it is just, it's another way to stir up fear. It's another way to keep people from voting. So here in Pennsylvania, we know people don't have real ID. People don't have passports. About half our voters would get disenfranchised if this thing were to go through.
5: So she says non-citizens are not voting. And then she says, a direct quote, about half of our voters would get disenfranchised if this thing were to go through. So you're saying if you had to show an ID in Pennsylvania, half of the voters could not do it? And so we're supposed to be sympathetic to this, or are we supposed to be completely alarmed that in the Commonwealth of Pennsylvania, only half of the people registered to vote would still be voting if they were required to bring an ID to the polls? That, to me, is one of the most striking quotes of the year. And we really do need to think about that for a second, what that truly reveals. Did that reveal that people like me, people like Republicans who wanted to pass the SAVE Act, conservatives who want to pass the SAVE Act, that we're the problem? Or is it the fact that you have a bunch of people voting who aren't capable of getting an ID and bringing it to the polls, or are just flat out cheating? Scary stuff in there. Good catch by my team in Breitbart that pulled that one out. All right, here's Brad Lander. I started to really like this guy in terms of content. Play cut 22, please. Talking about climate change.
7: A global or a U.S. or a U.S. and European price on carbon would be great. The red states are squawking, and they scare people politically. But I honestly haven't met one. And that is leading folks like BlackRock and State Street and JP Morgan and many others to draw back to leave Climate Action 100. I haven't talked to one finance leader who believes it. Like, those finance leaders see the same climate landscape as the scientists do. And there will be some political costs from the squawking. But if you share this analysis that if we don't reduce fossil fuel emissions, we will burn up trillions of dollars in shared value, then you should act based on it.
5: Why is he doing the up talk like he's a millennial woman? Like, the shared value? Like, what is with this inflection? I don't know, maybe it makes him popular. But this is one of Mamdani's minions. He says a global or U.S. or U.S. and European price on carbon would be great. So basically he wants a taxation on carbon. That's where they're at.

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2: SRN News, I'm Mary Rose. Iran has again launched drone and missile attacks on Beirut and Kuwait in response to new U.S. airstrikes. Iran's Revolutionary Guard claimed responsibility for the attacks that targeted Gulf states hosting U.S. military bases. Iran now threatens a complete halt in negotiations to end the war. Tensions continue over efforts to resume transits of the Strait of Hormuz, a crucial passageway for global oil and gas. Democratic infighting is intensifying following the wave of socialist victories in the New York City primaries. Correspondent Ken Lorman reports several Mamdani-backed progressive candidates defeated incumbents endorsed by House Democratic leader Hakeem Jeffries.
3: The winners running on a leftist platform are now signaling they will challenge Jeffries directly, raising new questions about the party's direction. Republicans are seizing on the moment, arguing it highlights growing divisions and a shift toward more progressive policies within the Democratic Party.
2: Lawmakers subpoena billionaire investor Leon Black after a contentious interview on payments to Jeffrey Epstein. Correspondent Bernie Bennett reports.
4: The House Oversight Committee served subpoenas to Black on Friday after lawmakers said he refused to answer some questions about his years-long relationship with Jeffrey Epstein, a time in which he paid the disgraced financier at least $158 million. Black is a co-founder and former chief executive of the private equity firm Apollo Global Management, who stepped down in 2021 amid fallout over his ties to Epstein. He became the 16th person to appear before the committee as part of their broader investigation into the web of wealth and influence around Epstein. Bernie Bennett, Washington.
2: This is SRN News. 4 years after the repeal of Roe, abortion is on the rise.
5: And it's all because of the proliferation of abortion pills. President Biden's decision to make the drugs easily available through the mail is being blamed for an increase of about 100,000 abortions since the Supreme Court struck down Roe versus Wade. Pro-life activists say the pills are allowing Planned Parenthood and other abortion advocates to undermine pro-life laws in about half the states. Some of those states are now suing to keep the drugs out. Michael Harrington reporting.
2: A number of competitors in this year's World Cup are talking about their Christian faith. Mark Gaye of the English national team is the son of a pastor in London and is playing his first season with Manchester City. While captain at his previous club, Crystal Palace, Gaye defied the English Football Association's rules by writing religious messages on his uniform during a Premier League Gay Pride game. This is SRN News. Gracie, the giraffe has been found.
6: Giraffes are not particularly vocal, but they do run. Though Gracie is thought to have more wandered off from a private ranch in the Texas Hill Country about 2 weeks ago. Now, the Rayall County Sheriff reports an aerial search finally located the three-year-old about 4 miles south. Owner Vic Jones contacted a veterinarian and began putting together a team to bring the giraffe safely back to Cedar Hollow Ranch, about 100 miles west of San Antonio. And while that will take some work, Jones says Gracie is in good shape, standing there deep in the Texas Hill Country, swishing her tail.
7: I'm Ben Thomas.
2: Uber is rolling out stricter background checks and restrictions for drivers. The company said the new policies for rideshare drivers and couriers for its delivery service will take effect on Monday. More details at srnnews.com.
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8: This afternoon, we'll bring a mix of clouds and sun with a possible isolated thunderstorm, creating humid conditions. The temperature will reach a high of 82. Tonight, expect partly cloudy skies with continued humidity. Late at night, patchy fog may develop, lowering visibility. The low will be 69. I'm meteorologist Jason Katerina on Philadelphia's AM 990, The Answer, and 990theanswer.com.
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15: Welcome to the Retirement Income Show, where it's all about your income. I'm Don Avgerinos, and I appreciate you spending part of your day with me. Today, we're going to talk about something that has been on a lot of people's minds lately because we've seen something truly historic in the financial markets. Back in April, the S&P 500 crossed 7,000 for the very first time in history. That is a major milestone, and for many people, it has created a renewed sense of optimism. You might be looking at your 401k or your investment accounts and thinking that things are looking pretty good. You might even be thinking that maybe you don't need to shift to an income strategy after all, because the market seems to be doing the heavy lifting. And I get it. When the market is hitting new highs, it's really easy to feel confident. It's easy to feel like everything's moving in the right direction. It's easy to feel like growth will continue forever. But before we get carried away, I want to slow things down and take a closer look at what's really happening. Because while the market highs can feel exciting, they can also be misleading. They can create a sense of security that isn't always grounded in reality. And if you're within 10 years of retirement or already retired, you cannot afford to make decisions based on emotion or assumptions. You need to understand the forces driving the market, the risks that still exist, and what all this means to your retirement income. Now, I know the tease at the top of the show hinted at whether the market will keep going up or whether it might turn around. And the truth is, no one can ever know for sure. Anyone who tells you they know exactly where the market is heading is either guessing or selling something. But what we can do is break down the factors that are influencing the market right now and understand what's likely to shape its direction in the coming months. Because while we can't predict the future, we can understand the environment we're operating in. And that understanding is what helps you make smart decisions. You're listening to the Retirement Income Show. I'm Don Avgerinos with Spectrum Financial Group, and I appreciate you tuning into today's show. What I've done for you, my valued listeners, I've created a companion piece for today's show, and I'll show you how you can get it soon. If you miss any part of today's show, you can get a copy of it or listen to it online at risphilly.com. and you can download a free companion piece that goes along with it. That's risphilly.com. My team does a really nice job on these companion pieces for you. So let's talk about what's driving the market right now. A lot of the recent surge has been based on speculation. Speculation specifically that the conflict involving Iran might be nearing an end. Markets love certainty, and they love the idea of geopolitical risk fading away. When investors believe that the major source of global tension might be easing, they tend to feel more confident. That confidence pushes the money into the market, and that money pushes prices higher. But speculation is not the same as reality. And while the market may be celebrating the possibility of reduced geopolitical tension, the underlying economic pressures have not gone away. Inflation pressures are still present. Fuel prices remain elevated, and high fuel costs trickle into almost every part of the economy. When it costs more to transport goods, those costs eventually get passed on to the consumers. Whether everything is being delivered by truck or by ship or by air, higher fuel costs mean higher prices, and consumers eventually feel that pressure. So even if the market's hitting new highs, the economic reality on the ground is more complicated. There's another major factor we need to talk about, and that's the fact that 20% of the world's oil supply moves through the Strait of Hormuz. That's a narrow passageway with enormous global importance. If that supply is disrupted, even temporarily, oil prices rise. And when oil prices rise, inflation rises. And when inflation rises, the Federal Reserve becomes far less likely to cut interest rates. And that matters, because a lot of the market's recent optimism has been based on the assumption that the Federal Reserve will cut rates soon. Lower rates make borrowing cheaper. Lower rates stimulate economic activity. Lower rates tend to push stock prices higher. But if inflation remains stubborn, the Fed may not cut rates at all. And if the market is priced for rate cuts that never come, that optimism can evaporate quickly. So let's put this all together. The market's recent highs are based on a chain of assumptions. The assumptions that the conflict will end soon. The assumption that oil supply will normalize, the assumption that inflation will ease, the assumption that the Federal Reserve will cut rates, but none of those things are guaranteed. And if even one of those assumptions turns out to be wrong, the market could react very differently than people expect. Now, why does all of this matter for people who are nearing retirement or already retired? It matters because you cannot afford to rely on assumptions. You cannot afford to rely on growth alone. You and I, none of us, can afford to rely on selling shares of our investments to fund our lifestyle. That's called the withdrawal strategy, where you're selling your hard-earned savings, and once you sell it, you don't own it anymore. Because when the market drops, and they always do, you are forced to sell more shares to get the same amount of income. And that's how people accidentally cannibalize their principal. That's how people run out of money. That's how people who thought they were safe suddenly find themselves in a very different situation. This is why income investing is so important as you approach retirement. When you invest for income, you're not relying on selling shares. You're not relying on market highs, and you're not relying on perfect timing. You're not relying on speculation. You are relying on interest and dividends, the known return. You are relying on renewable income that does not require you to sell your assets. Let me repeat that. You rely on income that does not require you to sell your assets. And that changes everything, because when you live off of income instead of your principal, market volatility becomes far less stressful. You don't have to worry about whether the market is up or down. You don't have to worry about whether you're selling shares at the wrong time. You don't have to worry about whether a downturn will derail your retirement. If you're just joining us, you're listening to the Retirement Income Show, where it's all about your income. 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
15: 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I'm your host, Don Avgerinos, and I am a retirement income certified professional, not a CFP, not a generalist. I'm a specialist. My entire focus is on one thing: making sure you don't run out of income in retirement. And today I want to talk about something that keeps me up at night and frankly should keep you up at night too. Here's the mission. We liberate people to enjoy their money in retirement. We give them the power to enjoy their lives. Think about that for a second. You've worked your whole life. You've saved, you've sacrificed, you've built up a nice nest egg, and now you're terrified to touch it. You watch that account balance like a hawk because you don't want to see it go down. Am I right? And so what do people do? They don't spend. They sit on it. They worry. That's why I host educational workshops all across this area, helping people understand one simple but powerful idea. How do you replace your paycheck when you stop working? Because here's the reality. The bills don't stop. How do you replace your paycheck? The mortgage doesn't stop. The groceries don't stop. You need that paycheck. And when you retire, your assets have to become that paycheck. So let me ask you the same question I ask every single person who walks through my door. Do you want me to build you a plan on what we know is true or what we hope is true? Every single time people say, what we know is true. Of course they do. Nobody's going to say, build me a retirement on hope and a prayer. And then I ask one more question. What is the purpose of your money? Is it to never touch it and leave a big legacy? I don't think so. Some people, maybe. Is it to cash it out in a lump sum to make a big purchase? Or is the purpose of your money in retirement to generate income to replace that paycheck? That's what most people say. They need to replace that paycheck. The purpose of their money is to replace that paycheck, and they want a plan that they know is true instead of what they hope is true. Remember those two things. Purpose of the money is for income, and they want a plan on what they know is true. Now, everything I'm about to tell you flows from these two answers. All right, let me paint you a picture. Let's say you're an engineer, sharp, analytical, numbers-driven. You walk into a financial advisor's office and you say, I've got $1 million and I want to let it grow for 10 years. Just tell me, how much income can I get from this money 10 years from now? Again, I'm an engineer. I got $1 million. I want to know how much income I can get from this money 10 years from now. That's a simple question, right? Now, here's how your typical CFP is going to answer that. Step one, assume a rate of return. Let's say 7% net of fees. That's reasonable blend, right? A portfolio of 60-40, 40-60 over 10 years, right? Okay. So $1 million growing at 7% for 10 years, you've got yourself about $2 million. Okay, keep that in your mind. Step two, what income can you take from $2 million? Let's say 4% if you follow the 4% rule. So that's $80,000 per year. Sounds great. So the CFP slides the paperwork across the desk. You're feeling good. Everybody shakes hands. But here's my question to you this morning. What if that plan was put together in January of the year 2000? What happened in 2000? Right, the dot-com bubble burst. The stock market went down in 2000, and it recovered briefly, and then the financial crisis hit in 2007, and the stock market didn't recover till around 2012, 2013, right? So here's my question again. What if that plan was put together in January of the year 2000? 10 years later, in January of 2010, after two market crashes, how are you looking? Well, you might be sitting at maybe $700,000, maybe $800,000, not $1 million. The market has still not recovered. You could be down 20, 30% from where you started. And now the CFP wants you to retire into that? You think you're going to want to sell everything at 30% loss to generate income? Or do you think maybe, just maybe, you're going to have to work a few more years? Now, here's a dirty little secret. That $80,000 plan in that scenario, your income might only be about $18,000 because you're not going to sell depressed assets to fund your retirement. You're going to live off the dividends and the interest the portfolio is actually throwing off. And all those years from the year 2000 to 2010, you're only getting about 1.5% in interest and dividends. And if you compound that, then you figure out with math, it's only about $18,000, not $80,000 of income. So before you sign that paperwork, what if the advisor had looked you right in the eye and said, just so you know, the income you're going to receive 10 years from now is going to be somewhere between $80,000 and $18,000. Go ahead, sign right here, press hard, it's three copies. Again, in case you missed that, the advisor tells you, here's your outcome. It's going to be somewhere between $18,000 and $80,000. Are you going to sign up for that? Of course not. And here's what's infuriating. The industry knows this. They know the gap exists. And instead of fixing it, they invented something to paper over it. They invented the Monte Carlo analysis. Ever heard of that? Now, Monte Carlo sounds very sophisticated, very impressive, but let me tell you what it actually is. It's a cover-up. Here's how it works. The industry had a problem. Full disclosure was killing their business. If they were truly transparent about that $18,000 to $80,000 range, nobody would sign up. So they changed the rules. Instead of talking about income, they started talking about withdrawals. Let me repeat that. This is important. Instead of talking to you about income, they started talking about withdrawals. And they redefined what success means. Success under Monte Carlo means that you die with at least $1 left. That's it. Don't run out before you die. That's a win. Then they overlapped two probability curves, one for life expectancy and one for historical market returns. These are two different probabilities. And they showed that statistically, there's only a 25% chance of failure. They tweaked the assumption until they could advertise an 80 or 90% chance of success. And suddenly, they could tell the truth about the percentages while completely hiding the truth about your income. That's Monte Carlo. That's why it exists for the financial planning world. If you're just joining us, you're listening to the Retirement Income Show. I'm Don Avgerinos with Spectrum Financial Group. 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My team does a really nice job on these companion pieces. Now look, I am a retirement income certified professional. My job is income, not probabilities, not lump sums, income. And I'm going to tell you what I tell every client. I don't have a crystal ball. I have no idea what your portfolio is going to be worth in 10 years. And frankly, neither does your CFP, no matter how confident he sounds. But here's what I can tell you. I can tell you what the income is going to be because you told me that's what you need. And you told me you want a plan built on what you know is true, not what you hope is true. So here's what we do differently. And this is powerful. I mean, when I show other advisors this math, smoke comes out of their ears. 10 years before retirement, we stop chasing growth and we start building income. We shift the portfolio to generate 4% net of fees and interest and dividends. Not hope for capital gain. Not projected lump sum. Real income. Paid in dollars and cents. Reliable income. Contractual income. Now, here's why that number matters. Even in the worst interest rate environments we've seen in recent history, when the 10-year treasury was sitting around 1.5%, our portfolios were generating 4% net of fees in virtually any environment. So 4% is a floor I'm confident with. So take that million-dollar client. 10 years out from retirement, we can build a portfolio generating 4% in income. That's $40,000 a year right now that they're reinvesting because they don't need it yet. Reinvest at 4% for 10 years. When retirement arrives, that income stream has grown to $60,000 a year. Locked in. Known. Not hoped for. So, right now, today, with current yields, we're seeing 5% net of fees in some of our income portfolios. 5% on $1 million, that's $50,000 growth. at that reinvestment rate for 10 years, we can get you past that $80,000 number with certainty. So let's back up. The original scenario was anywhere from $18,000 to $80,000. We can get you $60,000 really confidently and probably even more than that. And that's a known return, not a guessing what if return. We don't have to hope and pray for that kind of return. So if I go back to that engineer, I can offer that engineer two portfolios. Portfolio A, the traditional approach, which gives you income somewhere between $18,000 and $80,000, hoping and praying, or portfolio B, that gives you $60,000 or more with a very high degree of certainty. Which one are you choosing? I think we both know the answer to that. So that's the difference between a specialist in retirement income and a generalist running Monte Carlo projections. That's the big difference. Knowing where your paycheck is going to come from and not hoping that it shows up. If you want to know more on how we do that and you want to come to one of my workshops or you just want to give me a call, you can go to any web browser and type it visitdon.com. We can schedule a 15-20 minute phone call and I can answer any of your questions. So, you know, that's why even in the middle of a historic market high, income still matters. In fact, it matters more than ever because the higher the market goes, the more tempting it becomes to believe that growth will continue forever. But markets don't move in a straight line. They move in cycles. And if you are near or at retirement, you cannot afford to be caught up in the wrong side of that cycle. If you're just joining us, you're listening to the Retirement Income Show, where it's all about your income. I'm Don Avgerinos with Spectrum Financial. 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
15: 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I'm Don Abgerinos, and in this segment, we're going to dig into one of those most important distinctions in all of retirement planning. It's a distinction that most people never fully understand until they're already retired, and by then, the consequences of misunderstanding it can be enormous. I'm talking about the difference between a withdrawal-based retirement strategy and an income-based strategy. These two approaches are not just significantly different. They are fundamentally different ways of thinking about your money, your future, and your financial security. And if you're within 10 years of retirement or already retired, understanding this difference may be one of the most important financial decisions you ever make. Let's start with a mindset most people have during their working years. When you're younger, a growth first or capital appreciation first strategy makes perfect sense. You're contributing money to your accounts. You're not withdrawing anything. You're adding to your savings every month or every paycheck. You want the market to go up over time, but you also want dips along the way because dips allow you to buy more shares at lower prices. That's called dollar cost averaging. Volatility is your friend when you're accumulating. You want to accumulate as many shares as possible, and the ups and downs of the market help you do that. You're not relying on your portfolio for income. You're relying on your job for income. So markets can do whatever it wants, and you can ride it out. You just don't do anything, and it recovers. You're not taking any money out, and you can do that. You have a paycheck. Pay your bills with your paycheck. That's great. But when you retire, everything flips. You go from contributing to withdrawing. Now you have to take money out. You go from adding money to your account to taking money out. You go from being a buyer of shares to being a seller of shares. And that shift changes everything. Because when you're withdrawing money during a downturn, you're forced to sell more shares to get the same amount of income. And when you sell more shares, you reduce your future earnings potential. You reduce your future growth. You reduce your future income. And that's how people run out of money. Not because they didn't save enough, not because they spend too much, but because they were forced to sell shares at the wrong time. This is where most advisors get it wrong. Most advisors don't actually generate income for their clients. They don't build portfolios designed to produce interest and dividends. Instead, they sell investments every month, send the proceeds to you, and they call it income. But it's not income. It's your principal. And if you sell your shares, you don't own them anymore. When you're spending your principal, you're always walking on thin ice. You're always one market downturn away from a major problem. You're always one recession away from having to sell more shares than you want to. And if the market drops early in retirement, the damage can be permanent. Let me repeat that. If the market drops early in retirement, the damage can be permanent. And you're really flipping a coin because you don't know when the market's going to turn. This brings us to one of the most dangerous assumptions behind withdrawal-based strategies. Some people say, oh, I'm 65. No one in my family lived past 90. If I take $40,000 a year from my million-dollar portfolio, I'll be fine. But that assumes a lot. It assumes you'll never need long-term care. It assumes you'll never face unexpected expenses. It assumes the market will cooperate. It assumes you'll feel emotionally comfortable watching your account shrink. And none of those assumptions are really guaranteed. In fact, most of them are unlikely. If you're just joining us, you're listening to the Retirement Income Show. I'm Don Avgerinos with Spectrum Financial Group. 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What I've done for you, my valued radio listeners, I've created a companion piece for today's show. 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And you can get it absolutely free with zero obligations. 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My team does a really nice job of these companion pieces. Now, let's talk about the emotional side of withdrawal strategies, because even if the math might work on paper, the psychology often doesn't work in real life. Imagine you retire with $1 million. You're taking withdrawals. The market drops. Suddenly, your $1 million becomes $800,000. Then the market drops again. Now it's only $600,000. Then you have a bad year or two. Now it's $400,000. Even if you're doing everything right, even if you're following the plan, even if the math says you're still okay, you don't feel okay. You don't spend with confidence. You spend with fear. You start cutting back. You start worrying. You start losing sleep. You start wondering whether you made a big mistake retiring. And that's not what retirement should feel like. This brings us to something called sequence of returns risk. Economist Wade Powell found that 77% of your retirement outcome is determined by the returns in the first 10 years of retirement. Let me say that again. 77% of your retirement outcome is determined by the returns in the first 10 years. If those years are bad, even if the rest of your retirement years are good, you may never recover. Why? That's because you're withdrawing money during those early years using the withdrawal method that we talked about earlier. Instead, what could you be doing? You could be doing the income method. But if you're doing the withdrawal method, what you're doing in those down years are you're selling shares. And if you're selling shares during a downturn, you're locking in those losses. Because if you sell something, you don't own it anymore. And when the market recovers, you don't own those shares and they're not going to recover. And what you've done, you've reduced your future earning potential. You're shrinking the base that your future returns are built on. And once that base shrinks, it's very hard to rebuild it. This is why withdrawal-based strategies are so dangerous to retirees. They expose you to risks that you cannot control. They expose you to timing risk. They expose you to market risk. They expose you to emotional risk. And they expose you to longevity risk. Because if you live longer than expected, and many people do, you might find yourself running out of money at the exact moment you need it the most. You're listening to the Retirement Income Show. 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Now let's talk about income investing, because income investing eliminates many of these risks. When you invest for income, you live off of interest and dividends. You don't sell shares. You don't cannibalize principal. You don't care for market drops. You don't rely on perfect timing. You don't rely on speculation. You rely on income, not hope. And that changes everything, because when your income comes from interest and dividends, your principal stays intact. And when your principal stays intact, your income stays steady. Let me repeat that. Your principal stays intact. You don't sell anything, because interest and dividends are like the chickens laying eggs. Your income stays steady. And when your income stays steady, your stress level drops dramatically. Income investing is not about guessing what the market will do. It's not about predicting the next big trend. It's not about trying to outsmart Wall Street. It's about building a portfolio that pays you. That's right. You need a paycheck, right? So you build a portfolio that pays you. It's about creating renewable income. It's about living off the cash flow your investments produce. And that's a fundamentally different way of thinking about retirement. Let me give you an example. Imagine you have a $1 million portfolio. That portfolio produces $50,000 a year in interest and dividends. You're not selling anything. You're not touching the principal. You're simply living off of the income. Now, imagine the market drops 20%. Your account value goes from $1 million to $800,000. But your income stays the same. Whoa, your income stays the same. You're still receiving $50,000 a year. You're not selling anything. You're not locking in losses. You're not cannibalizing your principal. You're not panicking. You're not changing your lifestyle. You're not losing sleep. You're simply living off of the income. When the market recovers, like it usually does, your account value recovers too. But your income never changed. Wow. 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
15: 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I'm Don Abgerinos, and it's time for one of my favorite parts of the show, our listener Q&A segment. Every week, we receive questions from listeners all over the region, and I always say that if one person is asking a question, there are probably hundreds of others who are wondering the same exact thing. Retirement is personal, but the challenge people face are often universal. So when we answer these questions, we're not just helping the person who wrote it, we're helping everyone who's listening today. Let's start with a question from Tom, who writes, my 401k just crossed the $900,000 line for the very first time. I'm 63 and thinking about retiring next year. Should I just go for it? Well, Tom, first of all, congratulations. Hitting $900,000 is a major milestone, and you should feel proud of the work you've put in all of these years to get there. But the question of whether you should retire is not just about the size of your account. It's about longevity, income needs, and whether your portfolio can support the lifestyle

live a long life, you need to plan for a retirement that could last 30 years or more. That means your money needs to last just as long. The second thing to consider is your income needs. How much will Social Security provide? 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Plus Social Security and any pension income. That gets you to your desired lifestyle. Then, if it does, then yes, you may be able to retire next year. But if it doesn't, you may want to wait or shift to an income-based strategy first, because an income-based strategy can often generate more income without forcing you to sell shares, which protects your principal and gives you more stability. So, Tom, thank you for your question. That's a great example of how retirement decisions are about more than just numbers on a statement. They're about longevity, lifestyle, and a strategy. If you're just joining us, you're listening to the Retirement Income Show. I'm Don Avgerinos with Spectrum Financial Group, and I appreciate you tuning into our show today. 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Simply head over to my website, Spectrum Financial Group, Inc., and download the pre-companion piece. 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My team does a really nice job on these companion pieces. Now, let's move on to a question from Nancy, who writes, "My husband and I are both 70. We're retired, and our portfolio is 70% stocks, and our advisor says we're fine because the markets are going up and we don't need the money right now. Are we really fine?" Nancy, this is an important question, and it's one I hear often. A lot of people in their 70s are still heavily invested in stocks because the market has been strong, and their advisor tells them not to worry. But the truth is, being 70% in stocks at age 70 can be risky, even if you don't need the money today. The first thing you need to think about is your required minimum distributions. If you have an IRA or 401k, and this is money that's never been taxed, in 3 years at age 73, you'll be forced to take your required minimum distribution from your traditional IRA and your traditional 401ks, and the percentage you must withdraw increases every year. That means your income will rise whether you want it or not. And if your portfolio is heavily invested in stocks, you may be forced to sell those shares during a downturn to meet those RMD requirements. That can reduce your principal and shrink your future income. The second thing you need to think about is your choice between taking RMDs from interest and dividends or being forced to withdraw principal. If you take RMDs from interest and dividends, your principal stays intact. That protects you even if you need long-term care later. But if you're forced to withdraw principal, you reduce your future safety net, and that can leave you vulnerable if a pension is reduced, if a spouse passes away, or if you face unexpected medical expenses. The third thing you need to think about is the risk of being 70% in stocks at age 70. Even if you don't need the money, life can change quickly. Health issues can arise. A spouse can pass away. A pension can be reduced. Long-term care needs can appear suddenly, and most people want to preserve their IRA principal for these possibilities. And being heavily invested in stocks can expose you to more volatility than you may be feeling comfortable with, especially later in life.

0: Nancy, thank you for your question. It's a reminder that retirement planning is not all about today. It's about preparing for the unexpected. You're listening to the Retirement Income Show, and we'll be right back.
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1: News this hour from Town Hall. Revolutionary Guard claimed responsibility for the attacks that targeted Gulf states hosting U.S. military bases. Iran now threatens a complete halt in negotiations to end the war. Tensions continue over efforts to resume transits of the Strait of Hormuz, a crucial passageway for global oil and gas. Iran insists on controlling the strait while the U.S. Navy plans to expand a route off Oman. Democratic infighting is intensifying following the wave of socialist victories in New York City primaries. Correspondent Ken Lorman reports several Mamdani-backed progressive candidates defeated incumbents endorsed by House Democratic leader Hakeem Jeffries.
2: The winners running on a leftist platform are now signaling they will challenge Jeffries directly, raising new questions about the party's direction. Republicans are seizing on the moment, arguing it highlights growing divisions and a shift toward more progressive policies within the Democratic Party.
1: Lawmakers subpoena billionaire investor Leon Black after a contentious interview on payments to Jeffrey Epstein.
3: The House Oversight Committee served subpoenas to Black on Friday after lawmakers said he refused to answer some questions about his years-long relationship with Jeffrey Epstein, a time in which he paid the disgraced financier at least $158 million. Black is a co-founder and former chief executive of the private equity firm Apollo Global Management, who stepped down in 2021 amid fallout over his ties to Epstein. He became the 16th person to appear before the committee as part of their broader investigation into the web of wealth and influence around Epstein. Bernie Bennett, Washington.
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4: Tonight, expect partly cloudy skies with high humidity. Late at night, some patchy fog may develop, reducing visibility. The temperature will drop to 68 degrees. Moving on to tomorrow, anticipate partly sunny conditions with a high reaching 89 degrees. Tomorrow night will bring partly cloudy skies with a low of 67 degrees. I'm meteorologist Jason Caterina on Philadelphia's AM 990 The Answer and 990theanswer.com.
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0: totally see this running around my house.
1: Okay.
0: It's a 6-foot robot.
1: 6 foot?
0: Yes.
1: Taller than everyone in the household.
0: By at least 4 feet. Poor guy.
1: What is it?
0: Huh?
1: What does it do?
0: Oh, it's amazing. It has the name Neo, and it can lift, like, I don't know, 200 pounds.
1: Okay.
0: It folds the laundry.
1: Okay.
0: Does the housework.
1: Right.
0: Vacuums.
1: Is this a legitimate thing, or is this, like, coming soon, summer 2028?
0: No. They say that you can buy it now. You can put a deposit down. Let me see. They want 20 grand down. And you can order it right now. And when it ships, it's going to be $499 a month. So $500
1: a
0: month.
1: A subscription fee on your robot.
0: Isn't that nuts?
1: And you don't pay the bill. It's just going to power down and stand in the middle of the living room.
0: Like the Wizard of Oz guy.
1: Just or murder
0: there.
1: You.
0: Yes. Oh, God. That'd be awful. You pay or else. You pay or
1: okay,
0: else.
1: I'll get my credit card.
0: Okay. I'm thinking about getting one.
1: Okay.
0: Because I think it'd be just amazing. Now, would you want one?
1: Oh, absolutely. To do all the chores? Sure.
0: Yes. The promo video, it looks like science fiction. That has just totally come true. The Wall Street Journal folks, they got their hands on one. And they ran it through some real chores.
1: Okay.
0: And said that it actually did work. But this is where the dream gets a little strange. Because every single task that the robot pulled off, it wasn't necessarily thinking. It wasn't learning. I'll tell you more about that in just a second.
1: I'm intrigued.
0: It's you're going to be, I don't know if you'll be shocked, because you're a little tainted when it comes to AI and robots and things like that.
1: That's a fair criticism.
0: You call it a toaster.
1: It is. It's a toaster people talk to.
0: Did you see the new Amazon self-driving car?
1: No, Jeff Bezos car?
0: It really does look like a toaster. It does.
1: They must be watching the show.
0: I have to get a picture of it just because I'm like, yeah, it really does. Andrew's right. It does look like a toaster. All right. 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Okay, this is the catch. So you imagine you've got this 6-foot robot running around in your house, and it does whatever you want it to do. Load the dishwasher, clean up the dog poop. Doesn't matter what it is. You could be sitting in your comfy chair watching the World Cup, and you could say, go get me a beer.
1: Sure.
0: And it's going to go get you the beer. And in order to do these things, you have to be in expert mode. And expert mode is that there's somebody doing all of the robot's tests.
1: It's not a... No.
0: Yes. Expert mode. This is what it is. The CEO told the Wall Street Journal, if we don't have all this data, we can't make the product better. And so before you buy one, you know, there's some safety concerns, obviously.
1: Well, you're going to buy this. You're going to pay $500 a month, $20,000 down, so that someone can see into your home at all times.
0: That's the part I don't like.
1: Of course that's the part you don't like.
0: But I really like the part of, like, you know, one of the things I hate to do is fold laundry.
1: Okay.
0: I mean, I will wash the floors. I will pick up dog poop out of the yard. But when it comes to folding laundry, I think it is complete waste of time.
1: You only have 2 people in your home.
0: Yes.
1: We have 7.
0: Oh,
1: imagine folding that laundry.
0: No.
1: But I don't want someone peering into my lives 24/7.
0: No.
1: Just so I don't have to do the dishes. That is not a trade I'm willing to make. Also paying for that trade.
0: There's a real person somewhere located in the United States that is telling that robot, lift it up, pick it up, fold this, do this.
1: No,
0: do
1: thanks.
0: No?
1: Because I was going to ask, is it even connected to the internet? Because I would worry that the videos were being transmitted. This is a billion times worse.
0: Yes, it is. This is really bad.
1: I mean, think of this. This person could then have the robot. Let's say you leave.
0: Yes.
1: You and Barry go to Pilates. And then the person controlling the robot goes into your bedroom, opens up your jewelry box, empties all the jewelry into something, has the robot go, place it in the front yard, Carl pulls up, scoops it up, and gone.
0: See, I didn't even think about that.
1: They're in your home at all times.
0: I know,
1: times.
0: But I didn't think like it would steal my diamonds. It's, I mean, never went into all that.
1: Surrogate stranger in your home at all times. This is a horrible product.
0: Well, it's the Neo, in case you want to check it out.
1: I don't. A-E-O. I don't want to. I've checked it out, and I'm unchecked.
0: And if it ever wants to order dinner, you know what? It likes its steak.
1: Okay.
0: Well done.
1: Well done?
0: Yes.
1: That's awful.
0: Okay. And so I guess we should say goodbye.
1: Let's. Can we? Already?
0: Because it's binary. No. Oh, come on. No. That was really good. You see, let me tell you. We are on a roll because we're just getting started here with the Kim Commando Show. It's the nation's largest, biggest, best award-winning show about all things digital. Because after all, I'm Kim Commando. It's funny how that really works. And joining us is Andrew Babinski. Just a reminder, you can get the show as a podcast wherever you get your podcasts. But in case you're more of like a visual type person, you want to go to YouTube.
1: YouTube.com/Kim Commando. Go subscribe. I'm a YouTube user. I think YouTube, for the first time ever, it took over, what, 51% of all streaming?
0: Yeah, it is. It's huge. Force. It is a force.
1: And with the shows that I watch on YouTube, I subscribe because when they post something new, I get a little notification. I don't have to search anything. I don't have to go to the channel. It makes it really easy. Comment, like, share, subscribe.
0: And, you know, I spoke to a bigwig over at YouTube.
1: Oh, Ted YouTube?
0: Yes. Actually, it wasn't Ted. It was his brother, Tom.
1: Oh, Tom is a nice
0: yes.
1: guy.
0: Yes. And interesting stat about our YouTube channel is 75% of our views on our YouTube channel are coming from new people.
1: Non-subscribers.
0: Right.
1: So someone subscribes and goes, well, that's, I don't like that anymore.
0: No, not that. God, you're going to spin a negative on everything. No, it's, well, they're really looking for me, not you. Sure. No, it's the shorts.
1: Oh,
0: that are
1: yeah.
0: Yes.
1: Nice.
0: So if you have a YouTube channel and you're like saying, well, I don't know if we should be doing shorts. You should be doing shorts. Just
1: make them work.
0: All right, we're going to start out with a warning. Someone could be watching your house right now. We're not talking about the new robot. Okay. We're talking about someone could be tracking when you come home, when you leave, when the lights go on, when the lights go off, and who visits your house. And it's actually a growing trend because you can buy these little cameras that you can put in your yard that look like that, that we are showing on the screen.
1: Okay.
0: And some of them are actually even smaller. There's like rocks and speakers, and some look like plants and leaves. And so what's happening is that the thieves are now casing people's homes, first by going to Google Maps to see what kind of house it is and make sure it's worth even getting
1: it. Who's got
0: the
1: fancy stuff?
0: Yeah, exactly. And then looking at also Zillow to see what's on the inside of the house. And then they're planting these security cameras in people's yards so that this way they can get instant notification when that person leaves or when they come back. And so here are some telltale signs. If you ever come home and there's a flyer on your door like, oh, you know, this was like Goodwill. We wanted to see if you want to do a pickup or anything like that.
1: Right.
0: They just did that to see if you were home. And then
1: since they know you're not home, they plant the camera.
0: Yes.
1: Okay.
0: And then the other thing that they are doing now is that the homes that they are actively going after, they will take like kids' chalk and draw like pictures on the sidewalk. And so if you're ever sitting there like going, oh, look at the cute flowers that are on the sidewalk.
1: Why are they signifying to other bad guys that this is a target?
0: Yeah, this is mine.
1: Okay. Oh, it's like tagging.
0: Yeah, don't even go there.
1: Okay.
0: So you know, so what do you do? Okay, you look at your Wi-Fi network because sometimes they are tapping into your home Wi-Fi. They're normally powered by solar. Some of these are like those trail cams that they have cards that actually, SD cards that you can take in and out. And so they're actually going in and getting the cards.
1: Are they putting them in the bushes?
0: Yes.
1: Or are they putting them on, so they're really hiding them?
0: Yes.
1: So this isn't like a drop and go. They have to sit there and actually do the work to place the camera?
0: It's not that hard. It'd probably take them 30 seconds. Just like, boom, bum,
1: What was that again?
0: That was boom, bomb, pom, pom, bomb.
1: Boom, bomb. This is why people come to the Kim Komando YouTube channel.
0: Yes.
1: For boom, bomb.
0: Well, because if we ever start making money, we would have the budget for really good sound
1: That's
0: effects.
1: True. We need more subscribers.
0: So these cameras, right? I shudder at the thought.
1: Oh, God.
0: Oh, just go.
1: Next story.
0: Yes. Yes. I'm not familiar with this because I don't play a lot of video games.
1: Okay.
0: But Netflix, you know, they've been trying to get into the video game business.
1: It's so annoying.
0: Is it?
1: Because when you go to Netflix to watch something, they're pushing it so hard that it's like the second option. And if you hit something, I thought a game was a show.
0: So did you really?
1: I saw the preview box. I'm like, well, that looks interesting. I clicked on it. Now I'm in this whole game interface, and you have to exit and get out. It's annoying.
0: You're like, I just wanted to watch a show.
1: That looked really good.
0: Well, they have something called Unhinged.
1: Okay.
0: Okay. And you play Ava, voiced by Zoe Kravitz, and you're trapped in an apartment building during a hurricane. Now, your only lifeline is your phone. So Claire, voiced by Stranger Things actress San Sink, calls you in the game. Your real phone.
1: Cause your real phone.
0: And then the lights, when the lights go out, you have to move around with a flashlight, move around the room. And so it's kind of like
1: a horror game.
0: Yeah, interactive experience. In Night School Studios behind it, the game's free. It comes out next week.
1: That's really cool. I would actually sit around with all the kids and play it.
0: Let's see. We have Meta's new glasses. They ditched the Ray-Bans. Name. And so now they're just calling Meta Glasses.
1: Did they exit the partnership?
0: You know, they probably figured out that they could make more money if they just manufactured their own glasses.
1: Or they figured no one's buying them with Ray-Ban's name on them. Maybe they won't also buy them without it.
0: I don't think that was in the marketing plan.
1: I would be curious to see the numbers because I don't know anyone who has them. Literally.
0: Somebody
1: not
0: must.
1: One person.
0: Well, here's the deal. I think in order to spark sales, they came up with a new version of the glasses. It's called the Starfire Edition.
1: Okay.
0: $399. They did the deal with Kylie Jenner. Okay. So she's now the endorser for these. The AI assistant talks in her voice. Like, hi.
1: Gosh, okay. I'm still waiting for a selling point here. Okay.
0: Wait, there's a mirror in the case. So in case you want to see how you look,
1: right.
0: You can look at the mirror inside your case.
1: Got a mirror on my phone. Just turn the camera backwards.
0: There's camera, live translation in 20 languages, walking directions. Wired said that there's facial recognition code called name tag sitting on 50 million phones running Meta's app right now. And Meta's like, but it's not turned on.
1: Not yet.
0: Not yet.
1: Just wait.
0: Okay. Okay, now this next story, I want to tell you right now, we are not getting political.
1: You might not be.
0: I don't want anybody to just send me notes like, oh, Kim Komando, at least he didn't kill somebody to become president.
1: Okay.
0: Talking about Tricky Dick.
1: Okay.
0: Richard Nixon.
1: Right. I'm not a crook.
0: Not a crook. Now, what's happening is that he's now trending all over social media. And there's something called Nixon maxing. Nixon maxing. Here, take a listen. Let's watch it.
2: Nixon is from nothing. Yeah. Self-made man, the Abe Lincoln of California, who was vice president of the United States 6 years after getting out of the Navy. Kennedy, okay. I see a silver spoon. Nixon, I see myself. Out in the six, I'm a national
1: treasure. That bad me gonna bat me forever. Okay. We got Nixon edits going on right now?
0: Yes, and they're calling him a national treasure.
1: Is he now?
0: Yes.
1: Really?
0: And so
1: Have they read about the scandal?
0: You have Don Draper clips that we just saw.
1: Yeah. John Hamm.
0: Cinematic slow motion.
1: Mm-hmm.
0: The rap music.
1: They're edits. Those are what the kids call edits.
0: It looks like a motivational poster.
1: Absolutely.
0: Like, you know, you're going to be. Now, who do you think is behind this?
1: The RNC?
0: That's a good guess.
1: Okay.
0: Yeah. Another sound effect.
1: Boop, boop.
0: That was close. His own foundation.
1: Oh, okay. So it's a fundraising thing.
0: No. A PR team is doing chest compressions on his presidential legacy so that this way he will be remembered as a great guy.
1: That's it?
0: Yes.
1: They don't want money out of this?
0: Nope. It's a new playback.
1: Just want people to think.
0: He's getting a glow up.
1: He is that fond of him?
0: He was really, really a great guy. You know, so Watergate gets cool because somebody had some base. I mean. Did you hear that Nixon bumped into Gerald Ford in a hallway once?
1: Oh, did he now?
0: Yes. And he said, oh, pardon me. And Ford did.
1: Bum, bum.
0: yes, that was a good one.
1: Yeah, he was impeached. Are they just... They glossing over that part?
0: Yeah, well, that's the that is not part of the whole PR routine.
1: Interesting.
0: Just, he was just a great guy.
1: Sure, absolutely.
0: Now, the interesting one is, who's paying for all this? Because, you know, it takes money to do those videos.
1: Well, you said the foundation. Well, what does it take? You go on Fiverr and hire someone for $500 to make it, make an edit of it?
0: Oh, Fiverr. Yeah, you can imagine. We need you to take President Nixon and mix him with this rapper and put him up on a pedestal.
1: No problem. Give me 24 hours.
0: I'll get it all done, says somebody in India.
1: Bangladesh.
0: All right, picture this. You're at work. Your phone buzzes. It's your kid's number. And, you know, this is happening. It's your kid's voice panicked. Oh, I've been in an accident. I need money right now. Or you've been or they've been kidnapped. And, of course, this is your child. You're going to move heaven and earth. But that's exactly what the scammers are counting on, because the criminals are now buying phone numbers and family details from, data brokers, companies you never heard of, and they sell it for like a stick of gum, honest to gosh. Then they grab 3 seconds of the kid's voice off a video, they clone it with AI, and then they make the phone call. 1 in 4 Americans have already gotten these phone calls, and some guy lost $15,000 protecting a kid who was never in danger. So you can't stop them from cloning a voice, but you can make sure that they don't get your number. And that's why using Cogni, they hit over 420 data brokers and forces them to delete all your personal information. They keep it gone. Here's the deal. It's been independently audited by Deloitte, and right now it's 60% off, which comes out to be about $7 a month. And you can get this deal 60% off by going to privacykim.com. 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All right, coming up, I have a great AI trick that you can use to see whether or not your little dog or cat is not feeling well. And, of course, we have your phone calls on the Kim Komando Show.
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1: Question for you.
0: Yes.
1: So Lisa, the other night, she walked into the kitchen, opened up the pantry, and I mean, it looked like seven bombs went off. There was so much stuff.
0: Cereal.
1: And unorganized. And then she grabbed a box and it was empty. Grabbed another box and it was empty.
0: That's frustrating.
1: And now we're just going down on the kids. Like, seriously, you got to help us out. So I took a picture with my phone, and I went to ChatGPT, and I said, I want to organize this pantry. What's the best way to prevent kids from stacking things on top?
0: Lock it.
1: Throw away boxes. And, you know, it gave me some great ideas. But then at the bottom, it was four links to purchase products.
0: Yes.
1: And I was like, is this the future of artificial intelligence?
0: It is.
1: Isn't it going to be in every landscape of when we use AI, or just when we're asking for advice and it can tie into products?
0: I think anytime it can tie into a product, it will. And what's interesting about that is I just got an email yesterday that said I was selected to participate in the beta for ads in ChatGPT.
1: Oh, well, lucky you.
0: I know. So I went to sign all up. And here's what the part that I thought was interesting is that, so they had the company name filled out. They had my email address. And it said, you know, we need certain information about you in order to let you place ads into ChatGPT. And it said, while we are verifying you, it's okay. Just go ahead and place your ads.
1: Yeah, sure. Why not? It's Wild Wild West.
0: That's what I was saying. I'm like, okay, not a problem. Hey, title fraud is on the rise. 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
8: In news, I'm Mary Rose. Iran has again launched drone and missile attacks on Beirut and Kuwait in response to new U.S. airstrikes. Iran's Revolutionary Guard claimed responsibility for the attacks that targeted Gulf states hosting U.S. military bases. Iran now threatens a complete halt in negotiations to end the war. The Trump administration says technical talks are on track for the coming days. Local and international rescue teams raced against the clock to pull survivors from the rubble in Venezuela 4 days after two powerful earthquakes shook the northern state of La Guaira. The government reported 1,450 dead from the quake Sunday afternoon as it faced growing criticism from Venezuelans that its response was inadequate and overshadowed by civilian-led search and rescue efforts. This is SRN News.
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9: Tonight, expect partly cloudy skies with high humidity. Late at night, some patchy fog may develop, reducing visibility. The temperature will drop to 68 degrees. Moving on to tomorrow, anticipate partly sunny conditions with a high reaching 89 degrees. Tomorrow night will bring partly cloudy skies with a low of 67 degrees. I'm meteorologist Jason Caterina on Philadelphia's AM 990 The Answer and 990theanswer.com.
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1: I do.
0: Okay, what is the biggest advantage for getting in a Waymo?
1: For me, it's like someone back in like the 1970s where they came to your house and then they installed cable television. And you're looking at something that you've always done, the way it's always been, and you see the future. It is literally the future. I had a conversation with one of my uncles like, I don't know, 6-7 years ago. And he is a computer genius. He runs a company's IT side. He knows everything there is to know. And he's sitting there going, there's no way. It's absolutely impossible to have a self-driving car. Do you know how many roads they have to map and how many times and how unsafe it is? And I'm like, we're doing it. It's the future.
0: Okay. I still have not gotten in a Waymo.
1: Which blows my mind.
0: Okay. I was close to getting in a Waymo. This close to getting in a Waymo. But I read about Elliot in San Francisco. Hello, Elliot. Thank you for being with us.
2: Hello.
0: So
2: thank you for having me.
0: So tell us what happened.
2: So just off the bat, like also, I agree. I think Waymo self-driving is the future. It feels like that little future that we all imagined as kids, which is fun. I just wanted to add to that. But my experience was a little bit freaky. I've taken Waymos in San Francisco a few times this year, and I've had no problems in the city, despite there being pictures and stuff of Waymo stopping in the street. But I was at an event in San Mateo with my fiance, and it was late at night and we had to get home. It was going to take an hour. And one of the best things about Waymo is that people don't know is that you can connect your Spotify and you can have karaoke in the car.
0: Karaoke in the car. Now that's the future.
2: Like, amazing. That is the future. That we can sing all the songs we want. So we were singing along, and we looked for some Ubers and Lyfts before that to see if there were any available, but it was late and no one was picking up and there was long wait times. So like, why not do the Waymo? But it goes on the highway, and we haven't done that before. So we decided to get the Waymo and give it a test, and everything was going okay. And then we got to a junction, and we saw that there was a backup. It was like, is there a crash? What's going on? There's a huge queue, a traffic jam, as we call it in the UK. And it turns out there was construction on the freeway. And so as we get onto the freeway, everyone's merging to the left. They're trying to get into the left lane. And the Waymo suddenly starts acting a little bit weird. It goes from its like smooth automated driving to a little bit jerky and a little bit freaky. And on the screen flashes, this ride is being monitored. Please strap up and we're going to pull over. And we're like, okay, this is interesting. I don't know what's going on here, but it still was trying to merge left. But I liked it. It was a weird moment because Waymo has this very like smooth operation. Like, it never feels like a human's driving it, which is like good in a way. It feels very like, I don't know, it feels very safe, but this time it was moving quite erratically, almost like someone was controlling it. I don't know if they were or were not. And then suddenly, out of the blue, it felt like a scared animal. It started changing its direction to go right, so it started weaving through cars slowly. And then on the right hand lane was a construction lane, so there were lights and signs and there were cones. The Waymo goes through the cones, speeds up to highway speeds on this construction lane. At this point, me and my fiance were like, well, this is the way we're going to go, isn't it? Like, this is it. We're done. We don't know what's happening here. It is going full speed down this construction lane. We can see trucks and lights and everything, people working on the road in the distance, and it wasn't slowing down. Suddenly, behind us, we hear a siren and the highway patrol shouting, stop, Waymo, stop, Waymo. It didn't stop.
0: How frightening.
2: And at this point, we're like, I don't know what I can do. I don't know if I can even jump in the front of this and it's going to do it into the front of the car and do anything. I don't know what to do. We can't. The doors are locked. No one's picking up on the screen. You can hit a call support. No one was picking up. And eventually, actually, it got to the people and the construction where people were paving the road or something. And it did slow down. And it weaved through all of them over some potholes, what they were fixing, and then pulled off into a neighborhood where eventually, finally, at the nick of time, someone reached down and said, hey, are you okay? Where were you a minute ago?
1: Gosh. So wait a minute. Once you got through the construction, the cops just let you go?
2: Yeah, no one followed us off the highway. Like, once we were off the junction, they were gone.
0: That was California Highway Patrol.
1: Sure.
0: Just the highway.
2: Yeah, I think so.
1: But they knew it was a Waymo, so they knew no one was going to be held responsible.
2: I guess that's what it must be. I thought at least we'd get out the car and we'd be told off. I don't know. I didn't know at that point. I was like, is this our fault?
1: No, it's not your fault.
0: Yes. What did I do?
2: You don't know. You're like getting chased. It's like, what's happening?
0: Okay. So it pulls off to the side and then do the doors open?
2: Yeah. So the operator came on and was like, hey, from what I could witness of the last few minutes, it looks like it was a stressful moment. And we're like, yes. And they're like, do you want to get out of the car? We're like, yes. They're like, are you sure you don't want to continue the ride? We're like, absolutely not. Eventually, we called an Uber. We got an Uber and drove us home. But yeah, that was.
0: And then Waymo contacted them with a $50 gift card.
1: Oh, for 50. You think it was that high?
2: Three free rides up to 40% off. You're not wrong.
0: Oh, 40% off.
1: Wait a minute. Three free rides up to 40% off?
2: Wait, no, hold on. Three free rides up to $40 each.
1: Oh, okay.
0: Up to $40 each.
2: For the traumatic experience.
1: Will you ever get in a Waymo again?
2: Probably not on the... I don't think they're allowed on the highway anymore, but no, probably not.
1: Okay.
2: Not anytime soon.
0: Well, see, so that's so... You know, so Elliot, thanks for being with us. And now this is why. I mean, what if this were to happen to me? Think of all the responsibility I have in my life.
1: What if you got an Uber driver who was drunk? Thank the silence. Oh, the silence to that question.
0: I could say stop. He's, and pull over.
1: And he doesn't. He just keeps going.
0: No, he drives because I'd call 911 right on my phone. I'd have Uber safety and we'd shut that guy right down.
1: Getting on the roads in America is not safe, right? You take risk.
0: Of course.
1: No matter if you're behind the wheel, if I'm behind the wheel, or if a robot is behind the wheel. It's not you're taking a risk, no
0: this
1: matter
0: guy,
1: where.
0: You can't even say that. This guy was blowing through a construction zone.
1: I can Google search right now all the accidents that happened in the
0: valley last night. He was driving through the construction zone.
1: Right.
0: Okay.
1: Well, we've seen stories where people drive Bentleys through the toll bridges and drive off the side of it.
0: I'm not even going to go there.
1: This is not the definition.
0: Yeah, you know what? I was this close to going in Waymo. This close. And then I'm sitting there. I'm listening to Elliot. Once again, I'm saying, you know what? I know too much about technology.
1: You're part of the fear machine. We're never going to put a caller on that says, hey, I took a Waymo last night. It was fine. Thanks, Rob. Appreciate the call.
0: I am so pro technology. You can't say that.
1: So why are you so against this?
0: Because I know how computers operate. I have a degree in computer science. I mean, I know this. I know things that glitch out. This was obviously a glitch.
1: You've also met crazy people, yet you get on the road with them every single day.
0: But I'm not in the car with them.
1: I don't get it.
0: That's just not it. Not getting in Waymo.
1: It's amazing technology.
0: Maybe I should try the Amazon car.
1: I've been in the Tesla self-driving.
0: I would never do that.
1: I knew that was going to set you off.
0: Never.
1: When I was in Las Vegas, I went from the Strip to my buddy's house in the suburbs, and the driver was like, hey, I want to do self-driving. You guys mind? We said no, and we just watched it the whole way, all the driving.
0: You know, you can't do that. You have 5 kids.
1: I'm alive.
0: Yeah.
1: I made it.
0: Hey, if you're looking for a simple tech upgrade you'll use every single day, let me tell you about Raycon's Everyday Earbuds Classic. 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Do you know with pets, they have something called grimace scales?
1: No.
0: You didn't? I didn't know that either.
1: That's the purple thing from McDonald's. Grimace.
0: What is that called?
1: Grimace. Yeah.
0: Is it Grimace? No, yeah. It's not Grimace.
1: Yes, it is.
0: I can't remember the last time.
1: Someone, please back me up. See,
0: is it? Okay, it's Grimace.
1: Oh, I got people in the booth telling me you're right.
0: I told you it was Grimace.
1: Stop.
0: So there's a Grimace scale, and that vets use, and so now AI can look at your pets. they say with a 95% accuracy and say whether or not your cat or dog is not doing well.
1: Like health-wise.
0: Yes. So what you do is you take a video of your pet's face, and then you open up ChatGPT or Gemini or Claude or whatever, and you say, here's my cat or dog, based on the veterinarian grimace scales, check for any signs of pain. Tell me what you notice, if I should call my vet, and don't reassure me if you're not really that sure. So I tried it on Abby.
1: Did it say go to the vet?
0: No. It said Abby was content.
1: Oh, okay. And not she, happy, just content.
0: She was just sitting around.
1: You know what would make Abby happy?
0: What?
1: If you took her in a Waymo.
0: No. You know what? Abby loves Bella. But sometimes Bella gets annoying. So I think...
1: That's how all siblings are.
0: So I think it was... I mean, I was coming down the stairs, and Abby's waiting at the bottom, and Bella was walking right next to me. And so as soon as Bella, like, gets off the stair, Abby, like, pounces on her, like I'm so ticked off at you.
1: Who do you think you are?
0: So anyway, so if you missed that prompt, make sure that you sign up for our free newsletters, because it's going to be the story, the lead story in the newsletter on Tuesday.
1: Oh, nice.
0: So that's it. Getkim.com to sign up. And if you do your cat, just know they might want a second opinion, because a cat scan.
1: Oh, gosh. That's awful.
0: Hey, we have more of your phone calls coming right up.
1: So bad.
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0: 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Hi there, Cindy.
4: Hi, Kim. How are you?
0: I'm great. Thanks for your call today. So you sent me a note, and it was amazing.
4: Right.
0: I was so excited that I want you to tell everybody the story.
4: All right. I'll be happy to. Thanks for helping my brother save a ton of money on his medical bill. He had an ablation done at a facility as an outpatient, and he had a few little complications, and they decided to keep him overnight. And he was hit with a huge, almost $200,000 bill. So I had read your, I believe it was in Splash of AI, I read about having ChatGPT help with going through your itemized bill. And I have a healthcare background, so I thought it was really great. So anyway, when I heard from my brother that he got such a high bill, I told him exactly what you said to do. I gave him exact verbiage from your Splash of AI, I do believe, and told him to get his itemized bill and then to go to ChatGPT and explain he needed review. And he got back an excellent review of multiple duplicate charges, multiple wrong ICD-9 codes, comments on the facility charge, which was alone $92,000. And so he decided he wanted to send a letter, and then ChatGPT actually even told him.

0: utility fee. They knocked that charge from 90-something thousand down to around 40-something thousand, and they paid 46 on that 90-something thousand. My brother only had to pay $3,900, which met his deductible for the year for a catastrophic medical billing. And now all he has to do is he and the hospital are still talking about the facility fee, which was more than double what normally charged. But, yeah, $46,000 just from doing exactly what you said to do with ChatGPT, reviewing that itemized bill.
1: Wow.
2: What did that probably take, like 5 minutes?
1: That's it.
0: Yeah, I got an email the other day that said, hey, thanks for your help. I said, don't thank me, thank Kim.
1: Sign up for the free newsletter, buddy.
0: Absolutely, well, yeah. And in fact, you did. You got a new fan now.
1: Well, that, you know, that is just amazing. I mean, you know, think about that. Like, you know, $46,000 saved on a medical bill. They say that 80% of all medical bills have errors.
2: Well, wouldn't we say that insurance companies have got to be doing this on the back end as well?
1: I would think so. I would hope so.
2: Yeah, because they're the ones saving the money in the long run.
1: For sure. Cindy, thanks for your call today, and also thanks for your note that you sent me. I appreciate that. Gene in Minneapolis, welcome aboard, Gene. It doesn't look like you're having a good day. I see instead of saving money, it looks like you've lost, what, almost 60 grand?
2: Whoa.
3: Yeah, just about. Yeah, it's got me tied here. So I'm happy to talk to you.
1: Yeah, so what's going on?
3: So this usually happens before a three-day weekend. I'll start getting texts from my bank that says, here's your code to get into your account, and I'll get them repeatedly. And the first time, it took me about three or four times to realize, hey, somebody's trying to get a code. This isn't mine. So this was like on a Friday evening. And to start with, I'm a professional fiduciary. I'm a conservator, attorney in fact, trustee, that kind of thing. So I have a lot of accounts in several banks. So they had moved some money from one account to another of my clients. And, of course, by then I couldn't get to the bank until Tuesday. They weren't answering the phones or anything. And so by the time I got into the bank, $57,000 had been taken from one of my clients' accounts.
1: Oh, jeez.
3: Yeah.
1: All right. So let's talk about what might be going on, okay?
3: Okay, great.
1: They like to pick weekends because they know that nobody's working on Monday. And they like to do it on a Friday because a lot of times there are skeleton crews, working at banking and financial facilities because it's a three-day weekend.
2: Right? Also, they need the money to party.
1: Where is that? But what you need to do is to, you need to run a full scan and probably do a factory reset, because I don't know what's on that machine. But there could be an info stealer. They could have cloned your email. You can look at some of your email rules to see if they're forwarding any type. If there could be, like, you get an email in, and they will set a rule that will automatically forward that email to them. But there's just, like, too many possibilities to say, Gene, this is the only thing that could be happening at this particular moment. So that's why what I would do is, of course, you know, with the banking facilities, is make sure you have a different recovery channel for each of the ones. Get rid of the two-factor authentication codes. Use an authenticator app instead. So that's on your phone. So these codes are not even going to your email. You're not getting the recovery requests by email. It's going straight to an authenticator app. But you do need to run a full scan, which is not a fun position to be in because, you know, this stuff gets on your machine. And it's a nightmare.
2: But if you don't do something about it, next weekend or the weekend after, it's going to repeat itself.
1: Yeah, and then if you're dealing with clients' money, that's not a good thing to do.
2: Not at all.
1: If we're looking at 60 grand, who knows how much other monies that could be hanging out there.
2: Is that protected? Is that money that was stolen?
1: Hopefully it is.
2: Insured?
1: By the bank?
2: I would think so.
1: I mean, hopefully. But it really falls on on us to make sure that we're doing everything that we can, that we're all protected. Gene, I know I just spit out a whole bunch of stuff, but in retrospect, just go buy a brand new computer. Don't use that one again. I wish I had better news for you. Speaking of, we have a quick tip about identity theft I need to pass along here on the show.
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5: Picture this. Your phone buzzes, and it's your kid's number. 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And that's exactly what the scammer is counting on. 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
4: 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Caminero has hit 7 home runs in his last 6 games as the Rays took down the Diamondbacks 5-1 for their 5th straight win. At age 22, Caminero joins only Bryce Harper to hit 7 home runs in 6 games at age 22 or younger. The Rangers edge the Blue Jays 3-2 as Toronto has now lost 6 in a row. And Kyle Schwarber hit his 30th home run of the season as the Phillies are edging the Mets 5-4, top of the 9th. In the first game of the knockout round in the World Cup, it is scoreless between South Africa and Canada heading into its 83rd minute.
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6: 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And yes, I said 4 in case you're wondering. Yes. We have the links to all 4 over at commando.com. And if you haven't already, hey, listen, we just heard from Cindy who her brother saved $50,000 by getting our free newsletters. 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
9: News this hour from Town Hall, I'm Mary Rose. Iran has again launched drone and missile attacks on Beirut and Kuwait in response to new U.S. airstrikes. Iran's Revolutionary Guard claimed responsibility for the attacks that targeted Gulf states hosting U.S. military bases. Iran now threatens a complete halt in negotiations to end the war. Tensions continue over efforts to resume transits of the Strait of Hormuz. 3 firefighters have died and 2 were injured while battling fires on the Colorado-Utah border.
10: The U.S. Wildland Fire Service says they were responding to the Knolls and Gore fires on Saturday. Wildfire activity has intensified across the western U.S. due to hot, dry, and windy weather. The largest blaze, the Cottonwood Fire, has grown to well over 140 square miles in southwest Utah. Utah's governor declared an emergency earlier, and Colorado's governor on Saturday followed suit and authorized the National Guard to help. Conditions have been critical, with record low snowpack and extreme drought fueling the fires. John Scott reporting.
9: OpenAI has restricted the release of its new AI model at the request of President Trump's administration.
1: This move is part of a government effort to vet AI products for cybersecurity risks. OpenAI's rival, Anthropic, announced that the administration has approved a limited release of its cybersecurity model. Both companies will only provide access to a small group of trusted partners. OpenAI's new model, GPT 5.6 Sol, will be available to about 20 customers approved by the administration. The government's actions have sparked criticism, with some experts warning that unpredictable intervention could hinder U.S. companies. Bernie Bennett reporting.
9: A dangerous heat wave will scorch much of the U.S. ahead of the 4th of July holiday. Forecasters saying millions across the central and eastern U.S. will see temperatures high into the 90s.
2: 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Weather.
11: Tonight, expect partly cloudy skies with high humidity. Late at night, some patchy fog may develop, reducing visibility. The temperature will drop to 68 degrees. Moving on to tomorrow, anticipate partly sunny conditions with a high reaching 89 degrees. Tomorrow night will bring partly cloudy skies with a low of 67 degrees. I'm meteorologist Jason Caterina on Philadelphia's AM 990 The Answer and 990theanswer.com.
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14: I'm Ruth Kramer with Mission Network News. Several recent arrests have thrown the persecuted church in China back into the spotlight. Unlike in the U.S., religious activities there are tightly controlled, including scripture distribution and religious activities with minors. Kurt Rovenstein with Bibles for China says that despite the challenges, God's word is also going out. He anticipates many more years of legal scripture distribution within the country. And misconceptions about Christianity remain common in Turkey. John Cernelia of Sat7 USA says that despite the country's rich Christian history, stereotypes shape people's perceptions. One misconception is that Christianity is a Western religion. Another is that it's disconnected from real life. To challenge these stereotypes, Sat7 launched a talk show called Believe If You Can. The program helps young people explore life's big questions through a Christian lens. Pray that viewers will come to know Jesus as relevant and real. Mission Network News, service of One Way Ministries, I'm Ruth Kramer.
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0: turn, somebody is once again putting a camera in front of our face.
1: That's not true.
0: Really?
1: They're not everywhere.
0: They are everywhere.
1: No, they're not.
0: Okay, smile. Hi. Google Home. You have Google Home.
1: Yeah.
0: Do you like it?
1: I do, yeah. I think it works really well.
0: What's the best part?
1: Well, I mean, we've had it forever.
0: So you're not going to change?
1: No, and I also have YouTube Music, and so it tied in, so I don't have to
0: so
1: add
0: So you're
1: any.
0: In that whole Google infrastructure ecosystem.
1: When it comes to the home, yeah, absolutely.
0: Well, they have a new upgrade coming.
1: And am I going to hang it?
0: The cameras will now recognize you by your body size and the color of your clothes. But
1: now,
0: they say your face is hidden.
1: I love when they say that. They're like, we understand you think this is going to be an invasion of your privacy, but we've covered your left eye with an emoji.
0: It's amazing.
1: You no one will know who it is.
0: No, I would never know.
1: But I have the minis. So those don't have cameras, well, right?
0: Well, you know what? When you upgrade, because those are going to be, they're going to be discontinued quite soon.
1: Well, because they don't have cameras and exactly. They can't collect enough information.
0: I mean, they're going to say, like, you know, do you want us to support them forever? We can't do that.
1: What are you talking about? I know you bought 8 for your house, Andrew, but guess what? You got to buy 8 more.
0: So basically, your Google Home, and you have to sign up for the premium edition for this, by the way, will see your silhouette.
1: But they already do that with your voice. They already know, like, the speaker in my bedroom knows my voice.
0: Of course it does.
1: And when other people try to use that speaker, they struggle sometimes because it is looking and listening for my voice.
0: But think about this. This is like gym goals. I mean, because
1: exactly. I got to lose 20 pounds. My AI keeps looking at me.
0: It looks at you and goes like, ooh, what happened to you? You better be stop eating the bonbons. Oh, that reminds me of a story.
1: The weather outside is 73 degrees, chubby.
0: Yes. It's kind of the same thing, is that I met my friend Mary for lunch.
1: Uh-huh.
0: And so she rode her bike over and I said, I'll just, you know, it's like 4 miles away. I said, I'll just go for a run and I'll meet you there for lunch. So I get there. And she looks at me and she goes, what happened to you? And I said, what are you talking about? She's like, you've been eating too many bonbons sitting at that desk.
1: Are you serious? She called you overweight?
0: And I said, what are you talking about? She goes, turn around. Your butt is like as big as Kim Kardashian's. And I'm like, oh. And I said, oh, wait. So I'm like, I had like a zipper pocket in my running shorts. Oh. And I pulled out like a pair of glasses, my keys.
1: Oh, it's just your accessories.
0: My water bottle.
1: You had a old fanny pack on your fanny.
0: Exactly. And I'm like, and then she was like, never wear those shorts ever again. Never, ever. But back to the Google Home camera.
1: Right.
0: It has an additional trick that I'm going to tell you about in just a second.
1: All right.
0: Because
1: I like how you use the word trick.
0: It
1: seems like it's going to be stealing my information some way, somehow.
0: That's Google.
1: Of course they are.
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1: mm-hmm.
0: but now it says it can identify sounds and alert you.
1: What kind of sounds? Remember, I have one of these in my bedroom.
0: You might want to move it. Just saying. Because it's not just motion that it detects now. It could be a dog barking.
1: Oh, okay.
0: An alarm blaring.
1: Sure, those are safe.
0: Footsteps at 2 a.m.
1: Still PG, gotcha.
0: Anything else that you might be doing?
1: Yeah, we might be unplugging that one.
0: Okay. So what you can do is open the Google Home app, find familiar face detection. You can turn that off. And but you also have to pay for Google Home Premium to get these other things.
1: Oh, well, then I'm not paying for it. All good.
0: Yeah, but you know what?
1: I just wanted to turn on the lights.
0: Yeah, sure.
1: That's it.
0: It's going to be playing back and you're like, oh, what was that?
1: No, we move along. And just carry on.
0: Oh, you know, the camera would get arrested and be charged with battery.
1: We didn't need that.
0: Yeah, we did.
1: There's no batteries in it. There's zero batteries in a Google Home. It plugs into the wall.
0: We were talking about cameras.
1: Do you understand that that joke does not work?
0: Okay, it worked for me.
1: Okay.
0: Because I'm laughing.
1: All right, fair enough.
0: And sometimes I sit back and I think to myself, how can you ever be so incredibly funny?
1: Mm.
0: I look in the mirror, I'm like, gosh, you are so talented.
1: Really? That's interesting.
0: Nobody else does it. So yeah, I figure
1: I'm someone's got it.
0: Because after all, it's the Kim Komando Show. It's the nation's largest, best, biggest show about all things digital and award winning, too. Andrew and I were talking about this during the break that, you know, I just happen to be in the National Radio Hall of Fame.
1: That's very impressive.
0: And I'm in the ASU Hall of Fame.
1: That's also impressive. Go
0: the
1: Devils.
0: Arizona Broadcasters Hall of Fame.
1: Look at this. You're in all these Halls of Fames.
0: And you're in none.
1: No.
0: Okay.
1: The Hall of Fame just means you've been around for a while.
0: Oh.
1: You can't be.
0: Ouch. Oh, gosh. That one just like went right into me.
1: Only because it's accurate.
0: Andrew Babinski joining us once again. All right. So we just talked about Google Home. Now imagine you go to the supermarket.
1: Mm-hmm.
0: And you have the cart. And the cart is now called, they're called caper carts. It tracks every aisle that you go to, gives ads and coupons based on the products that you're next to. Okay. It looks like an Amazon store cart. It has a ton of cameras, weight sensors, a touch screen, a location sensors. It says AI is trained on more than 1.6 billion online grocery orders and a decade of grocery expertise to get this right. And when you're all done, the screen comes up and says, are you sure you have everything that you need?
1: Sure.
0: If you want to pay, you could do pay for it right on the cart.
1: Okay.
0: And so you don't have to worry about, you know, taking things out of the cart.
1: Right.
0: Which is kind of archaic when you think about it.
1: Well, but I got to load it into my car then with no bags?
0: Well, you probably like bring your own little bags.
1: Oh, okay.
0: Because, you know, in California, they charge you like 25 cents a bag.
1: It's down to that price? I thought it was 75 cents last time I was on CVS in California. It was ridiculous.
0: Yeah. Well, yeah, that's because you get the long receipt with it.
1: It's true. That's the whole tree right there.
0: Now, of course, you know, it's tracking you.
1: Of course, yeah.
0: Have a problem with that?
1: No, I'm not in my home. I'm at Fry's or Safeway or Albertsons. It's their home. Whatever they want to do is fine.
0: But they are going to be selling everything that you bought. I mean, but wouldn't it be funny if, like, the cart came, like, you know, you're like, loading things into the cart, and then the cart speaker says, hey, fatty, put the M&Ms back.
1: Okay. Are you sure? I mean, are you sure? You know, there's a half a calorie box right next to it. You can get that one. I actually, I'm a Costco and a Sam's Club member.
0: Oh, both.
1: Yes.
0: Wow.
1: I get them for free. I'm not trying to brag. But I was at Sam's Club because, I don't know, we were getting meat or something. And they don't have checkouts anymore at my Sam's Club.
0: Oh, is it all just scan and go?
1: It's a huge archway. There's three huge archways before you leave, and you have to scan everything on your app while you're shopping, and then you pay for it on the app while you're shopping. And then when you walk through, it confirms that you are a customer that has paid, dings, and you're on your way.
0: What if? How do they figure out if, like, if somebody's stealing something?
1: They have people at the door, and the archway has got sensors, detectors, cameras, everything. So they're counting all the items in your cart that matches the receipt on your phone before you leave.
0: So you don't have that person at the end of Costco that, like, looks at you and,
1: they
0: like,
1: still have
0: checks
1: that.
0: Every
1: yeah.
0: box.
1: The worthless person who goes, oh, 1, 2, 3, 4, 5, I'm pretending that I'm important,
0: yes.
1: But really this is just some sort of optical security measure. Yeah, they still have those as well.
0: Yeah, which, you know, have you ever been stopped by them, like, where they're like, oh, like, you're supposed to have 17 items, but there's, like, 22 items in the cart, and
1: right.
0: I'm like, you didn't count right.
1: I was told this was actually for our benefit why they're at the doors at Costco. Because sometimes the people forget to put things in your cart and they want to make sure that you're not forgetting anything. But my bigger point was with the whole Sam's Club thing, this is something Amazon tried years ago and failed at.
0: Maybe they had everybody in the Philippines or Indonesia or where they were.
1: Watching you shop with the cash register. But Sam's Club has actually pulled it off.
0: Which is, I think that's pretty amazing.
1: It was. It was seamless. It literally was seamless.
0: But that's another data tracking point.
1: Yeah, whatever. So, like I said, I'm not in my house. I'm in public.
0: So Tim Cook came out, CEO of Apple, and he told the Wall Street Journal that price hikes are unavoidable because of all the chips, the prices are going up higher.
1: Apple product price hikes?
0: Yes. And now they say it could be up to $400 more.
1: For a cell phone?
0: Yeah. So
1: we're not used to that.
0: So the iPhone Pro could come in at nearly $1,500.
1: Here's the problem, though. You're going to raise the price by $400, but it's going to be the same exact phone that I already have. I think that's going to hurt them.
0: It may have a different lightning port.
1: Oh, I forgot.
0: Remember when they got
1: rid
0: of the...
1: Where's my credit card? I can just pull it out now.
0: Do you remember when they got rid of the home button? We were like, oh my gosh, there's no home button.
1: My dad was one of those people. He switched just because he wants a physical button.
0: And then they got rid of... what was it? The headphone jack.
1: Yeah, they did get rid of that.
0: Everybody was like, oh.
1: Now, you can't make fun of that. I am one of those people because I like to charge my phone and listen to things at the same time. And this is going to be weird and this is really specific. I fall asleep with headphones in. And if I had the wired ones, when they fell out in the middle of the night, it's no big deal. They're just laying there around on the phone. Now, every single morning, I wake up at 4 a.m. to go to work. Lisa's still asleep. And I'm in the dark trying to find my AirPod that's somewhere in the bed. I missed the headphone jack.
0: You know what? That's an excuse. You're just trying to take touch with
1: Google, you saw nothing.
0: I sure. I'm just looking for my AirPod.
1: Whoopsie-daisy.
0: That's all it is. Laptop prices are going up, too. All because of chips. Let's go back to Google. They just dropped the Android 17 Pixel. And this is interesting now. The Pixel Watch has all these safety tools built in, which I use as an Apple Watch.
1: You do. You're a fangirl.
0: It can detect a car crash, a hard fall. But now here's the thing. The watch can now detect if there's no pulse.
1: What is it going to do?
0: Calls 911.
1: You're dead.
0: It's calling 911 for you.
1: You need a pulse to read the watch to tell you you don't have a pulse.
0: Apple doesn't have that trick yet.
1: It's worthless.
0: You know, I didn't want to be cynical. But when I saw that, I get the whole press release from Google. It's like, it does this and does this and it will detect if you have no pulse.
1: What's going to send me a text message? You're dead. Just want you to know. You won't see this, but you're dead.
0: That's awful.
1: Well, that's what happens.
0: And you know when it comes up with a little, skeleton.
1: The skull emoji.
0: Yeah, the skull emoji right there. Oh, that's awful.
1: Thank goodness they put that in their new watches.
0: You know I love cars.
1: Yes, you're a car guy.
0: I do. I love cars. I ordered a new car. I'm not going to get into it. But I ordered a new car, and it's purple.
1: You're not going to get into it?
0: No.
1: You brought it up so you could bring it up.
0: No, I'm not going to get into it, but because I have to get rid of one car and I'm going to get a new car, but you know, and
1: it's purple.
0: Yeah,
1: just asking for tickets.
0: No.
1: Yeah,
0: it's purple.
1: Cops see a purple car and they go, "Oh, that person has money. Let me go ahead and pull over."
0: Versus a red car.
1: Same thing. Red, purple. If you got white or black, you're safe.
0: Yeah.
1: Or gray.
0: Gray. Yes.
1: You're part of the plebs.
0: Or crap brown, that might be it too.
1: I love the brown cars.
0: I don't like brown cars at all. And green? Oh, I hate green cars.
1: There's not a ton of green cars, but they have some really nice browns. I don't know why I don't like them.
0: Jeff Bezos is backing a company called Slate Auto. Okay. Have you heard about this?
1: Mm-mm.
0: Slate Auto.
1: Oh, is this the buildable truck?
0: Yes.
1: Yeah,
0: yes.
1: I've seen this.
0: It's a 2-seat electric pickup. Has no radio. Windows you have to crank up and down. Remember that? Rolling up the windows, rolling down the windows. No touchscreen. It only comes in one color, gray.
1: To start, because this is very deceiving that it's all of these basic things to make it affordable.
0: Yeah, you can pay extra.
1: And then when you're building your car, you're going to sit there and you're going to go, well, of course I want power seats. Of course I want power windows. And you're going to get to the price of a regular car by the end anyway.
0: Well, you can add a radio for $250.
1: Right.
0: Speakers for the radio.
1: It should be a combo set.
0: $150.
1: I got the radio this month. Hopefully in October we'll get the speakers.
0: But I can't hear my song, Dad.
1: And then a windshield. I can't wait.
0: The vinyl wrap for a different color is $500.
1: Okay. Right. And when you put on all these extras, you just get to the price of a regular car.
0: Well, it's about $25,000. And if you want to lock in your delivery now, cost you $300.
1: But the base model is $25,000?
0: By the time you get the stuff that you need, like the windshield.
1: See, this is ridiculous. It's just another car company. It's no different.
0: Allen Wrench is sold separately.
1: Your jokes are just so bad this day today.
0: Oh, they are not. They get worse.
1: Oh, God. Can't wait.
0: Oh, here. Are you ready for it?
1: Uh-huh.
0: Okay. About those hand crank windows.
1: Yes. What about those hand crank windows?
0: When a sheet of glass gets disrespected, it feels discomfort for up to 12 minutes. It's called window pane.
1: Oh, my God. That was like a 7.5-hour journey to get a punchline that wasn't even worth it.
0: I told you they could get worse. You didn't believe me.
1: You know, I stand corrected. You did a great job.
0: Your kids' photos, important records, years of work and memories. 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

0: 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All right, so what's going on in your tech world? We have a minute.
1: I saw the story here about kids asking AI before parents.
0: Yes.
1: And I have 5 kids. They go from 8 to 16. And this is so true with the older girls, 15 and 16. And if I have to hear, but ChatGPT says one more time, I'm going to go crazy. Because they don't understand that, A, it's all how you form a question when you're talking to ChatGPT.
0: And it hallucinates.
1: And it can be wrong. But they are arguing back to me with points from an
0: AI. Give me an example.
1: When it came to cooking something, and I was telling them, no, the way you want to do it is like this. And it was, no, ChatGPT says to do this, ChatGPT, and I'm like, you're doing it wrong. Then I said, fine, do it your way. And they screwed it up. And now we're eating burnt dinner.
0: And you're like,
1: I hate the phrase, but ChatGPT says.
0: But ChatGPT says.
1: It does say. And it's a toaster. And you don't listen to a toaster. You listen to your parents.
0: Exactly.
1: But I do want to say, when it comes to this, the schools in Arizona, I don't know if this is the case, they have terrified the younger kids about AI. If you use AI to learn, you're cheating yourself. And it is ingrained in the younger ones.
0: Oh, I like that. And have you looked up what ChatGPT says about you?
1: No.
0: Ooh,
1: I don't want to know.
0: Scary. We have more of the show coming up.
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4: SRN News, I'm Mary Rose. Iran has again launched drone and missile attacks on Tehran and Kuwait in response to new U.S. airstrikes. Iran's Revolutionary Guard claimed responsibility for the attacks that targeted Gulf states hosting U.S. military bases. Iran now threatens a complete halt in negotiations to end the war. The Trump administration says technical talks are on track for the coming days. Pakistani officials say its security forces have launched a major operation along the Pakistan-Afghanistan border, targeting militant hideouts. Information Minister Atallah Tahar says the operation follows multiple militant attacks across the country. There was no immediate response from Afghanistan. Saturday, militants attacked the paramilitary Rangers headquarters in Karachi, killing 3 soldiers. This is SRN News.
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5: Tonight, expect partly cloudy skies with high humidity. Late at night, some patchy fog may develop, reducing visibility. The temperature will drop to 68 degrees. Moving on to tomorrow, anticipate partly sunny conditions with a high reaching 89 degrees. Tomorrow night will bring partly cloudy skies with a low of 67 degrees. I'm meteorologist Jason Caterina on Philadelphia's AM 990 The Answer and 990theanswer.com.
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0: 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Before we start all the phone calls, I have to tell you, you know, sometimes I come up with this really genius stuff.
1: Okay. So far during the show, you've called yourself super intelligent, absolutely beautiful, and now you have amazing ideas.
0: I didn't say beautiful. I don't know where that came
1: from. You did. You said you look in the mirror and you say that.
0: I say, I'm so incredibly funny.
1: No one says that. Not even you. But go ahead.
0: So what you want to do is if your computer's acting up, whether you're on Windows or Mac, what you you download a report from your computer, a systems report, and then you upload that report to your favorite chatbot, whatever it is.
1: Right.
0: And you say, analyze this whole report and then tell me what's wrong with my computer. So this way you don't have to like take it to Best Buy or Geek Spot,
1: sure,
0: or anything like that. Because every PC and Mac, they do give these detailed reports. And so on Windows, it's like MS Info 32. On a Mac, it's called System Information. And you say, you know, you are a PC and Mac health expert. List anything critical, something that needs attention, you know, don't skip the critical stuff or the really bad stuff.
1: Is this going to find problems with like drivers, or is this going to find viruses and malware?
0: No, it's going to find drivers,
1: okay.
0: May find outdated software that you haven't used in a long time. Maybe you're running out of system resources. Maybe there's not enough free hard drive space to create RAM.
1: Okay.
0: When I ran it on my Mac, it actually was interesting. It said that I had remote access turned on. And so I did have it turned on for when we had, I would let IT come in and fix it.
1: Oh, okay.
0: But I should have turned it off afterwards.
1: Sure.
0: So anyway, in case you need this prompt, it's over at commando.com. Kimberly in Raleigh, North Carolina. I bet you are incredibly funny and beautiful, too, based on that name.
2: Oh, absolutely.
1: She has. Well, that was a good one.
2: I want to begin, Kim, by telling you, though, that I had been following you ever since 2000, I think it was. I used to get your newsletter. It was way back when we had a monitor and a dial-up and all that. But you used to, on your newsletter back then, you used to put little different websites. Mm-hmm. And I had quite a collection of your websites back then.
0: Yeah, we used to crash people's websites then.
1: Oh, yeah, you'd send it out and say, hey, go check this out. And everybody would.
0: Everybody would. We got some great advertisers that way, though. Over there.
1: That is true.
2: So I lost contact with you, and then a few years ago I picked you up again, so I'm getting your newsletters, and I get them every morning, and I usually peruse through them to see what's interesting, what I can do to my laptop or my phone to, you know, help something, block something, whatever. And this I guess it was late last week, this thing for photo enhancement came up, and I thought, you know, I have a picture of my grandmother and grandfather. They're my mom's mom and dad, and my mom was born 1918. So, and this is taken before she was born, so you know it was old. It mm-hmm. was yellow, it was faded. I could tell who it was, but you couldn't really tell who it was. So I tried your AI thing, or the Gemini, whatever, and I literally gasped. I could not believe I saw my grandma, my grandpa,
0: wow,
2: and there was even somebody in the background that I never knew was there before. So I was so impressed by it, I tried it on my mom and dad's wedding photo. And my dad, I knew he was attractive, but that really brought out his attractiveness in that photo. And my mom just looked absolutely gorgeous. So that provoked me to write you an email to tell you that idea is just so fantastic. I've had so much fun.
0: Isn't that great? Isn't that?
2: Yeah.
0: It's so, you know, where that came from. I just, in case you missed that in the newsletter, for all of our listeners and viewers, is that we have a group chat, and there's like 15 to 17 family members in this group chat, and my cousin Arlene. She was, I think, 2 years old when her father, my uncle, died in a car accident. And so it was his birthday. And so she was saying, no, happy heavenly birthday to dad in the group chat.
2: Mm-hmm.
0: And then people started to say, like, oh, you know, Harold Jr. was a great guy and this. And then she put a photo in and she said, look how handsome he was.
2: Mm-hmm.
0: And you couldn't really see him in this photo because,
2: yeah,
0: I mean, it was from, I think this was in I think he died in 1963. I wasn't even born yet. And and then I put it in. I said, well, here, let me show you how handsome he is. And then I put it inside Gemini and I gave it a specific prompt. And then I put it in the chat. And then everybody was like, I'm crying right now. And it's really something. I mean, we've always had tools to bring things back, but I think it was always out of our range.
1: Or you had to have a special skill. You needed to be trained to know how to get it to this. All you have to do now is copy and paste from a newsletter, and you've got perfect photos.
0: Yes.
2: Yeah, yeah. And you don't have to pay for it either, which is even a better thing, because I've had apps on the phone and, you know, that say photo enhancement, but you got to pay a subscription. And I don't want to do that, because I'm not going to be doing it every day. This, with this Gemini.google.com, I think it is. you just plug into Gemini and plug your pictures in, copy and paste that little verbiage you have that I have saved on a little notepad on my desktop, and just put it in there, and it comes up like it was taken yesterday. It was just, it's amazing.
0: It really is. I mean, in this, it just absolutely works. Now, the reason why you want to use Gemini, and let me tell you, in case you need this prompt, it's over at commando.com, is, well, first of all, with Gemini, you have to use a specific prompt, like, keep everything the same.
1: Right.
0: Okay.
1: Nose will be upside down.
0: Yeah. Don't change a thing. Okay. ChatGPT stinks at this.
1: It does. Because I tried it.
0: Oh, you did?
1: Because we talked about this. Yes. I don't know if it was off air or on air last week.
0: Yeah.
1: And I tried it with some photos, and it was totally two different people in the photo.
0: Yes.
1: One of them was, like, I think a llama. Like, that's how much ChatGPT does not respect the integrity of the original photo.
0: But if you have any old photos laying around, it's phenomenal.
1: It's really cool.
0: It is. It's very cool. And again, if you need that specific prompt, you want to head over to commando.com. All right. You know that glow that you see on people who just seem to radiate health? It's not just good lighting. It's what's happening inside their body. And one of the best-kept secrets to looking and feeling amazing is collagen. You see, as we age, our bodies naturally produce less collagen, which can lead to wrinkles, thinning hair, brittle nails, feeling less flexible than we used to. But the good news is that you can support your body naturally. 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
0: All right, it's time now for our AI tool of the week. Can you do like a sounder for that? Okay, that was lame.
1: You said could you? Oh my gosh.
0: Okay, we liked it. You know, you don't have to use Photoshop anymore. And
1: no.
0: You don't have to hire graphic designers. And I'm sorry if you're a graphic designer, but that's just the way the world is right now. Okay. Claude has this brand new design tool that if you haven't used it, and if you need to make a deck, if you need to make marketing materials, let's say you have the design for some type of prototype widget, something that you want to produce. It's really phenomenal. You just sign into claude.ai/design. You tell it what you need, a pitch deck, a website mock-up, whatever it is. And it actually goes through step by step. And it gives you, it asks you questions. Do you like this? Tell me what you want this. And literally in like 10 minutes, you have a whole redesigned whatever you give it.
1: But I thought Claude didn't do images. This has got to be brand new.
0: Oh, it's just brand new. That's what we're talking about.
1: Wow, because I've tried images before and it doesn't.
0: This is more not just images. This is more a design.
1: Okay.
0: I mean, so if you wanted to say, here's what my website looks like now, show me what it can look like.
1: But it does reproduce out images that you can then just translate to your website.
0: Right, exactly.
1: Okay.
0: But you might want to start, you might want to use Gemini for the images or ChatGPT for the images. But if you're like me and just a design fool, I mean, I don't know if you noticed what I'm wearing today, but like blue pants and a blue shirt and a white jacket and tan shoes.
1: Sure.
0: Okay. My brain does not work that way. I mean, I even told you before we came on the air today, I said, I wanted to wear this white jacket, but I couldn't figure out what to put on. So I took a picture of it with Claude. I said, Claude, what can I wear with this white jacket?
1: And it told you to put on the same color pants and shirt?
0: Yes.
1: You couldn't get there?
0: I told you, I'm a little challenged when it comes to design.
1: I can't talk.
0: But, I mean, look at you, schlub man. It's called Claude Design. We have a link to it over at commando.com. We have more of your phone calls still to come.
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0: We're now 3 years and 7 months into the world of artificial intelligence. By this time, Google should have already succumbed to the irresistible power of AI. So far, it has not. 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I'm Kim Commando for NetSuite. 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With everything being said about AI, you may be surprised to find that Google still controls 90% of the search market. Yes, I said 90%. In less than a year, its stock price has more than doubled. And so far, ChatGPT has not spelled the quick, predicted death of Google. In fact, I don't believe that Google will experience a quick death. Maybe not even a death at all. Now, there's no question that chatbots are an existential threat, so Google will pivot and adapt. And for the first time in 25 years, look for a major redesign with Google's AI as Google defends its dominance. 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

0: 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I love going to Sedona.
1: Oh, of course. Red Rocks.
0: It's gorgeous.
1: Downtown Sedona, have you been to the strongest vortex in the world?
0: I have not.
1: That's in Sedona. Coincidentally, square in the middle of a gift shop. But still, it is the strongest vortex in the world.
0: Well, joining us right now is Michael in Sedona, Arizona. And so, Michael, do you know where that vortex is located?
2: I'm not sure. Maybe it might be up at the Chapel of the Holy Cross, possibly.
1: No, it's in some roadside gift shop that's trying to sell like $70 wind chimes, but it's there.
2: Never knew that.
0: So tell us what's going on.
2: I guess one of my side gigs here was do a little bit of ride sharing. So I happened to have an incident where, went and accepted a ride that took me out from Sedona all the way out to the VOC, which is the Village Folk. And his fare was like $20, and I'm like, okay, hey, that's pretty good. So I head all the way out there, and I'm supposed to pick up somebody named Sam.
0: Okay.
2: So I get to the location, and I don't see a guy, but I do see an older lady, and she's like, she's got a walker, she's holding the phone, she's got a bag in her hand, she's walking up towards my car, and I'm like, wind down my window as she gets towards my passenger side, and I said, hello, are you Samantha or Sam, are you looking to get a ride? And she goes, no. Are you a courier? And I said, no, I'm an Uber driver. And I'm supposed to be picking up somebody named Sam at this location. She goes, well, I don't know a Sam. So she starts walking by me, and I stop, and I step out, and she's talking to somebody. And, I look at her, and I'm like, is somebody trying to tell you to give somebody, financial stuff or gift cards to a courier? And she goes, I'm not allowed to talk about it. It's confidential. I says, just stop where you're at. I says, that's a scam. Don't do that. And I was a police officer, 32 years, and I helped her back into her house, had her call the sheriff's department.
0: Good. That's great.
2: And sat with her and her husband. Her husband confirmed with their bank. And she goes and tells me, she says, somebody from the bank called up, the prior week and said their account had been hacked.
0: Oh.
2: And they managed to pry confidential information, the account numbers, passcode numbers. And then, so they had that. All they needed was the physical cards because she was going to turn over the banking cards to the courier. And

0: wanted me to do, but I didn't do that. Obviously, I noticed what was going on.
1: Then it's like, okay, so who in Sedona was going to be doing
2: right.
1: the pickup?
2: It's not like it's offshore or in some country you never yeah. heard of. It's happening right down the street.
1: So they hired some.
0: Yeah,
1: yeah. What they do
2: a
1: is
2: mule.
1: They hire a mule, and then they're going to take that to maybe a you know UPS store or whatever.
2: Or since it was a credit card, they would just have the number and the CCV on the
1: that's
2: back.
1: True. And then just take a pic and make it go.
2: Yeah, it's
1: let
2: over.
1: It go. Wow, that's really something. Do you know how much money they were dealing with?
0: No, I didn't bother asking. I was glad that Abe will stop something like that. It isn't the first time that's happened to me in my career, but I don't know. It's felt good to help people again.
1: Well, it is. And thank goodness that you were there. Because who knows how much they would have lost, right?
2: And right. Other people wouldn't even been paying attention. They would have just taken the cards, made the delivery, did their job.
1: Yeah. But, you know, Michael, gold star for you today.
2: Absolutely.
1: Thank you for helping out that gal. Kristen in Jacksonville, you're up next. Hi there, Kristen.
3: Hello.
1: Welcome.
3: Hi. I was wondering how to use AI to assist with my mom's medical problem. She was diagnosed with a very rare mycobacterium, and when I search information on it, and it's in the eye, the cornea, mm-hmm. and when I search information on it, I just get this multitude of stuff that may not apply, that, you know, is in a different area of the body, and I'm just wondering how to write a prompt in AI so that I can get the correct information back to see what kind of treatment there is. Is she getting the right treatment?
1: And it's phenomenal when you can do this. It really is. I don't know if you saw the story, but AI just solved 18 previously, they couldn't figure out what was wrong with these kids. 18 various diseases with children the other day. I mean, 18 diseases.
3: Awesome.
1: I mean, wow. And so now these kids are not sitting there going like, oh, we don't know what's wrong with you. Mm-hmm. Now we can do a treatment. First thing is that whenever you're doing a medical prompt, just know that, you know, none of these chatbots are HIPAA compliant, right? You can turn on a temporary chat and also redact all your mom's personal information. Okay.
3: Okay.
1: And then your first step is to always tell it, what type of medical specialist do you need it to be? So, and then it will assume that persona. Say, you know, this is my mom. She's how old? These are her conditions. This is what the prognosis is. And I'm looking for alternative treatments, additional facilities to take her. Put everything in plain English, right, so we can understand it. Look for any clinical trials, any therapies that may be out of the box. Put it all in a list. And then also give me 10 questions that I can ask her current doctor that I may not have thought of before. So you're going to think of AI as your advocate, Kristen.
3: Okay.
1: And then you're going to go back and forth, back and forth, back and forth. And then what I would do at that point is I would take that report from, say, let's say you started ChatGPT. I would take that report and then I would paste it into Gemini. And I would say, this is what ChatGPT says. What do you think, Gemini? And then Gemini will come in and then I'd take that report and the ChatGPT report and I plug it into Claude. And see what Claude says. And then from there, you're going to have three different opinions, but a lot more information that you can understand. And you should try it. Have you ever tried anything like that?
2: No. Anytime I ask ChatGPT about health, it just says go to the emergency room. So I've given up.
1: How can you tell if there's a stalker on your phone? Still to come here on the Kim Komando Show.
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3: The first match of the knockout round came down to the wire.
4: Now this would be a lovely time to score a goal if you're Canadian. Schaffelberg. Play by Opal. On the strike to be a second.
3: Fox TV on the call. Canada scored in stoppage time to take down South Africa 1-0 and will play in the round of 16 for the first time ever. It was also the first World Cup knockout stage game for both nations. News out of the NBA is the Charlotte Hornets are trading Miles Bridges, a first round pick and a second round pick to the Suns in exchange for Grayson Allen, Royce O'Neal, and a 2033 first round pick. In baseball, Kyle Schwarber hit his 30th home run of the season as the Phillies edged the Mets 5-4 as the fastest Phillies player to reach 30 home runs in a season. And Junior Caminero has hit 7 home runs in the last 6 games as the Rays took down the Diamondbacks 5-1 for their 5th straight win.
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5: 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Your phone runs hot just by sitting there. The battery's dead by lunch. The data spikes for no apparent reason. There's apps that you don't remember. The biggest tell is someone knows things about you that they wouldn't otherwise know. And in case you're sitting there thinking, like, I can check all those boxes, hit commando.com. We have a tip right there, free for you, right on the site that tells you the steps that you need to take next to make sure that that stalkerware is gone. And I want you to make sure that you do it the safe way. And while you're there, make sure that you sign up for our free newsletter over at getkim.com.
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9: News this hour from Town Hall. I'm Mary Rose. Iran has again launched drone and missile attacks on Tehran and Kuwait in response to new U.S. airstrikes. Iran's Revolutionary Guard claimed responsibility for the attacks that targeted Gulf states hosting U.S. military bases. Iran now threatens a complete halt in negotiations to end the war. New research is highlighting differences within the Democratic Party's diverse voter base.
10: According to Pew Research, black and Hispanic voters, while still largely aligned with Democrats, often differ from the party's more progressive wing. Many support economic liberal policies, but takes more moderate positions on social issues. They're also more likely to favor stricter border enforcement and stronger policing than progressive activists. The findings point to an evolving Democratic base, with key voting blocs not fully embracing the party's shift to the left. Ron Taylor reporting.
9: A heat wave will blast the eastern United States this week.
0: The National Weather Service says temperatures rising ahead of the July 4th holiday will feel hotter because of the high humidity that's arriving with it. The Weather Service says several days of high temperatures will settle in across the lower Great Lakes, the Mid-Atlantic and the Mississippi, and Ohio River valleys. That's expected to last into next weekend across the Great Plains, Southeast, and Mid-Atlantic. Some cities could see their highest temperatures of the year so far as they host World Cup matches and celebrations for America's 250th anniversary. John Scott reporting.
9: NASA is racing to save its Swift telescope from falling back to Earth with a daring rescue mission. The salvage effort gets underway as soon as this week with the planned launch of a robotic lifesaver. NASA has hired Catalyst Space Technologies to boost Swift to a higher orbit. More on these stories at townhall.com.
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11: Tonight, expect partly cloudy skies with high humidity. Late at night, some patchy fog may develop, reducing visibility. The temperature will drop to 68 degrees. Moving on to tomorrow, anticipate partly sunny conditions with a high reaching 89 degrees. Tomorrow night will bring partly cloudy skies with a low of 67 degrees. I'm meteorologist Jason Caterina on Philadelphia's AM 990 The Answer and 990theanswer.com.
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17: 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This is Matt Staver with Freedom's Call. Liberty University has a right to employ people who abide by its doctrinal statement. This Christian university was sued by Jonathan Zinsky, who worked as an IT specialist at the school. After his 90-day probationary period ended, Zinsky announced that he was taking female hormones and changed his name to Eleanor. Liberty University fired him for violating the university's doctrinal statement and policies. Then Zinsky sued because he argues the university's religious autonomy and constitutional freedoms under Title VII should be removed because the question of his sex is involved. Please pray the court will uphold the right for religious institutions to employ people aligned with their beliefs. Liberty Counsel recently argued before the Fourth Circuit Court of Appeals on behalf of the school, and now we await a decision. 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
20: The following program was pre-recorded.
5: So it's summertime, and the teenagers are getting a little bored.
21: Oh, yes, they are.
5: You see that in your household?
21: Oh, absolutely. The girls came downstairs, and they were like, hey, we are bored. Can we go to Hawaii? That was their solution to their summer boredom was, can we go to Hawaii? And then Brielle's like, yeah, I was researching the Alani Resort, the Disney Alani Resort. I was like, oh, okay. I'll pay for the first night. You guys pay for the rest. We're $60,000.
5: Okay. Then they're like, we're not that bored.
21: No, they still wanted to go. No.
5: Well, let me tell you what's happening. And this is not just happening in California, but this is the story. It came from California. Is that Santa Monica, suburb of Los Angeles, in case you're unaware, is that they're getting into Waymos, the teenagers are.
21: Okay.
5: And they're having like a party.
21: Oh, that's fun.
5: In the Waymo. They're hanging out of it. One kid was perching on the window's ledge. Another popped through a roof like he was surfing down the street.
21: Okay, we've went from fun to criminal activity.
5: A lot of selfies. A woman actually pulled alongside, horrified, telling them, sit down, sit down, sit down in the car. One kid actually looked at her and said, no, I speak only Italian.
21: Oh, gosh. I'm sure it did. Well, yeah. It's cheap. Oh, you don't got to tip anybody. What's a Waymo cost? $15 to go across town? That's a really inexpensive party.
5: Yes, it is.
21: But you're saying teens. Yes. They get in these all by themselves? They don't need adults?
5: Well, in Phoenix, you can without an adult. But in other communities, you should be at least 18.
21: That's what I thought. Okay.
5: And then, so they shouldn't be doing this. But, you know,
21: yeah,
5: the Waymo comes and goes, how old are you?
21: Right.
5: I'm 18.
21: Oh, perfect. Okay. Get on in.
5: I can tell you a little bit more about that. 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So here's what happened. Waymo suspended all their accounts.
21: Good.
5: All the kids' accounts.
21: Now they'll never do it again until they hack the system or just use someone else's account.
5: But that woman, she followed them for miles.
21: She was so freaked out by what they were doing.
5: Yeah, she was so afraid that, you know, somebody's going to get hurt, you know. So that's something like that. But you have to remember that the robotaxi is not a babysitter.
21: It's not.
5: I mean, you want to lock down the app. Mm-hmm. You know, in the car, it didn't say a word the whole time.
21: It didn't say anything?
5: No, because someone forgot to install the driver.
21: Okay, boy.
5: That was a tech joke.
21: This is an all-timer today.
5: All-time greatness.
21: Okay, we all have our own opinions.
5: Because after all, this show is award-winning. It's the best. It's the biggest show about all things digital because I'm Kim Komando. And joining me is Andrew Babinski, of course. And let's see, you can get the show as a podcast. You can get it as streaming in your radio app. You can watch the show on YouTube.com/Kim Komando.
21: We can?
5: Yes.
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5: 100%.
21: But what if you put up a new show or new content? How would I even know?
5: You should subscribe.
21: That's right. I could subscribe. That's a great idea, Kim.
5: God, that's so cheesy.
21: No, that was totally natural.
5: So have you gone down in Phoenix, Arizona on 40th Street and the I-10 freeway?
21: Okay.
5: There are these massive buildings. Like,
21: I drive by there every single day.
5: Sizes of like 30 football fields.
21: Okay.
5: I mean, huge buildings. Huge, huge, huge. And it was probably land that we couldn't sell. If you look right there, you can see the what it looked like on the left, in case you are watching on YouTube.
21: Though they're building those, the I-17 and the 101 as well.
5: Exactly. And these are massive data centers.
21: Oh, boy.
5: And we've been getting a lot of questions about it, you know, DMs and feedback and, like, you mm-hmm. know, what exactly is a data center? And if you look at that data center where you have 30 football fields, let me ask you a question. How many people do you think work there? How many people?
21: You're asking the question, so I know it's either going to be an extremely high number or an extremely low.
5: Yes.
21: Because it's a data center, it's a bunch of computers computing, I'm going to say 25 people.
5: You're close. Around 30.
21: Okay.
5: That was actually a really good guess. Because in case you're wondering, what do the data centers do? Anything that you do is being done in a data center, whether it's streaming something from Netflix or writing an email or report using ChatGPT.
21: Has this always been the case when it comes to the internet?
5: Yeah, but we haven't had the need for so many big data centers. There's 5,400 data centers across the United States.
21: Okay.
5: There's one area in Virginia, Ashburn, Virginia. It has so many. It's called Data Center Alley.
21: Okay, that doesn't sound like a great nickname to have.
5: Well, you know, I'm going to be moving to Virginia, and I'm so excited. It's Data Center Alley.
21: Chicago's the Windy City. New York's the Big Apple. And then you have Data Center Alley.
5: Your hospital records, any piece of data.
21: Right.
5: It's all there. And they're springing up all across the country.
21: Who buys them? Who's paying for them?
5: All these big companies.
21: They have their own, or there's not another big company that then rents out the space?
5: They're renting out the space. This QTX is the one in Phoenix
21: that's
5: renting out the space. And, you know, it was interesting because I've driven by there so often in my life and thought, like, who would they ever buy? Who would they sell this land to?
21: Right, I mean, it's right next to the airport.
5: Yes.
21: It's going to be loud.
5: Exactly.
21: Awful.
5: And, but, you know, neighborhood values go down 5 miles. Around any type of data center.
21: Because of noise. It's got to be loud.
5: It's kind of like having an idle pickup truck in your living room.
21: That's bad.
5: I've never had it,
21: but I'm going to go and speculate that that's a bad thing.
5: But the noise ordinances in a lot of communities cover loud noises.
21: Yeah, but not the low rumbles.
5: Not the low rumbles. And right. So that's why a lot of people are freaking out. One facility can use as much as a town of 50,000 people with water a day. Because they have to cool the servers.
21: And there's 4 facilities there.
5: Okay.
21: So that's a town of 200,000 people.
5: Right. A day.
21: Wow.
5: All the water. And so, you know, and this is what has people a lot of freaked out. Because, you know, what happens to the power lines? Where's the water coming from? What kind of jobs? One report found ratepayers in 7 states paid $4.3 billion for data center grid connections in 2024.
21: I don't know what that means.
5: It means they shelled out a lot of money to put in the power grid for the data centers.
21: Okay.
5: And I think Microsoft got like $38 billion from one state for a data center, and they employed 20 people.
21: That's not a good exchange there.
5: No. So if a data center is going up near you, you need to know about it. You need to go to the meetings, the planning committees, and really get involved.
21: Is there anything you can do?
5: Probably not, but you can maybe like put some restrictions on it.
21: Okay.
5: Perhaps, but you know, we have so many data centers coming up here in Phoenix. And
21: chip which doesn't make any sense because it's so hot here. And you have to keep everything cool. Why wouldn't you go to a climate that is more, is it because it's so dry?
5: Well, because we don't have fires, floods, earthquakes, hurricanes. Yeah, and it is hot, but they can use some solar.
21: We have haboobs. Have they thought about how the data centers will be affected by haboobs?
5: Well, there's so much going on here in Phoenix. I was talking about this with a friend of mine, that you can now go from Phoenix to Taipei nonstop.
21: That's huge.
5: That is huge. A 14-hour flight from Phoenix to Taipei. You leave it like it leaves it at like 11:30 at night, but you know, Air China coming into Phoenix. Who would have ever thought that would be even a possibility? Meanwhile, GM just said bye bye to 1,000 workers in their Detroit plant.
21: Replaced by AI?
5: 50 robots. 1,000 people, 50 robots. The union's response said, "We're disgusted."
21: Yeah.
5: But you think about it, it's real people, real paychecks, real families.
21: And it's just the beginning.
5: Yeah.
21: We're going to see this more and more and more with every company in every industry.
5: And then also what's happening is middle management's getting cut out. But you know what middle management is? Well, how would you describe a middle manager?
21: Well, if you look at the structure of, because I, you know, host a morning radio show here in the Valley, and we have the big bosses, and then the regional, and then the national, and then the regional, and then the city, and then the exact station. Well, everyone between me and the big boss is a middle manager for me.
5: Yes, they are.
21: That's six layers of people.
5: Yes. And so, and the middle manager was, there people that would do the reports.
21: Right.
5: And justify their existence.
21: I would tell my direct manager, and then they'd send it up the line, and then everybody just rewrite it until it got to the top.
5: And now they're hasta la vista. So if you were in a middle management position, you need to start looking for a new career. I mean, that's
21: new career.
5: Bottom line.
21: Because it's going to be everywhere.
5: It is. It's just everywhere. You know, you need to have some AI skills. This is really something, because I don't know why, and I've never had, fortunately, you know, any problem with pool safety. But anytime it comes in the summer where a child dies in a pool, it just, I sit there, I'm like, where was mommy and daddy?
21: How?
5: I mean, I'm sure you were, I mean, I remember I always say, like, you know, you're on Ian duty, you know, and just point to that person and say, you're on Ian duty.
21: Made sure the kids knew how to swim as young as possible.
5: Oh, yeah. I mean, I think Ian was an infant.
21: Yeah.
5: And it was like, I'm like, do you think he's really learning? And then she's like, here, let me show you.
21: And he just pushed him in the pool.
5: Yeah, you know, like, no, she did. But he, like, he went on his back. Went right on his back. AI is actually getting into pool safety. I want you to look at this image right there. If you're watching us on YouTube and if you're listening to us on radio, Andrew explained that, or basically I'll tell you what it is that there's a, if there's a kid in the pool, AI can, with cameras under the water, can sense if that's a toddler or an adult who's having problems. And if there's a lifeguard on duty, the lifeguard's wearing a special watch that tells him which person in that pool is having a problem.
21: Okay.
5: So the lifeguard's just not sitting there now, like, you know, gazing out, being the lifeguard, which is, you know, great. But now he or she is getting really good assistance.
21: Yeah, it's a helper.
5: AI to do this. Pool Angel is an AI safety camera alarm system, starts at $900. There's something called Milo, has an AI powered pool alarm above water, underwater monitoring. And if you do get one, just, you know, there's no substitute for eyes.
21: No.
5: Obviously. But
21: again, it's just a helper.
5: Exactly. Exactly. Another new product that has come out is that if you're in a place like here in the studio, wouldn't it be nice to have a skylight?
21: To see the stars?
5: Yeah.
21: Sure.
5: And to get in some extra light?
21: Yeah.
5: Well, now Philips is giving us a skylight.
21: That's not a skylight.
5: That you can put anywhere.
21: It's just a box with a blue screen on it.
5: And you can get a sky. You could pretend it's a sky.
21: Is it an artificial sky, like with clouds moving and it changes sunlight?
5: You get cool light in the morning,
21: okay.
5: Warm light in the afternoon. It follows the sun automatically. It produces UVB rays to help you get your vitamin D.
21: Oh, that's interesting.
5: It shuts off after 8 hours so you don't get sunburn. I'm not making this up.
21: I'm not going to put a light in my house that's going to give me sunburn. I'm going to do the dishes. Then we got the SPF 50.
5: So it's like $600. It's coming to the United States. So wherever you want a skylight, you can have a skylight.
21: All right, great.
5: And I think that's something else.
21: That's something else means I think that's stupid.
5: It's stupid.
21: That's translation.
5: Okay, I don't want my money wrapped up in this.
21: No, okay. Absolutely not.
5: I guess, but maybe, think about this. What if you lived in, like, see, we may be biased. Because, let's see, right now it's 104 degrees outside.
21: Right.
5: and it's hot and sunny. I always said, like, if I could come back as somebody, I would want to be a weather person in Phoenix. It's hot and sunny today.
3: Easiest job in the world.
5: Hot and sunny tomorrow.
3: Maybe it'll rain. Hot. If it does, it'll only be for like 10 minutes.
5: Guess what? Hot and sunny the next day.
3: Is it gonna?
5: Yes.
3: I'm glad you went to school for that.
5: I know. I'm a modified meteorologist. Not
3: so
5: really.
3: So smart.
5: I know. It's just crazy. Listen, imagine printing out your entire browsing history, signing your name to it, and hanging it on your front door for everyone to see. It sounds crazy. 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
24: Good afternoon, Kim. How are you?
5: Fabulous. So what's on your mind?
1: Well, I have been getting your newsletters, the Current and the AI newsletter, and I love them both, and I click all your links, so there you go. I sent you a message, and I am very interested in what you think. In one of your newsletters, you mentioned that you love your Apple Watch, and I love my Apple Watch. And I wear it almost all the time, but I have a lot of friends. I'm really into holistic health, and so are most of my friends. Sure. And I've gotten scolded for wearing an Apple Watch. And they say that, you know, the EMF exposure is bad for you. And, I did a little bit of research and, you know, some of it is, sort of has some evidence, but a lot of it doesn't. But there seems to be the biggest concerns are mitochondrial dysfunction and oxidative stress and inflammation.
5: I've seen all those reports. And, you know, I'm really into it, too, as far as health goes.
3: Hold on, though. All these friends that are telling you this, do they have cell phones?
1: All of them. Of course.
3: Of course they
5: okay.
3: do.
5: Okay. That's probably worse than what you're seeing on your wrist. See, the Apple Watch is non-ionizing. Okay. And X-ray is ionizing, and that can damage your DNA. So it's two different type of things. The other thing, too, is there's something called the SAR, the specific absorption rate. The Apple Watch is like 0.17 watts per kilogram. The safety ceiling is 1.6 watts. So it's a big difference. Trust me, if I thought that I was going to get hurt by this Apple Watch.
3: Right. You'd make someone else wear it and just follow you behind.
5: Exactly.
3: It. Right.
5: I mean, because that would make more sense for me. Let them get hurt.
3: Exactly.
5: But when we look at the benefits of having an Apple Watch, if you fall, crash detection.
1: Right.
5: You know, low heart rate, high heart rate. I don't know if you've done this yet. Are you tracking your VO2 max on your watch?
1: Yes.
5: Okay.
1: Yes.
5: We love that. Okay.
1: I love it. And it tells me when I've closed all my rings, you know, if I close all my standing and my exercise and my movement ring, I actually get credit for it on my life insurance.
5: Oh, which is nice. And there are some people that they put their Apple Watch on a fan, and so it moves all around.
1: So, oh, nice. Bring my steps in. Good idea.
5: Your exercise ring has closed, and they're like, yeah, keep it up there.
3: Because you put the fan on high, I slept in, and I need to really catch up.
5: But, Anita, I wouldn't worry about it. And, you know, there's always going to be people who are going to say whatever. Thanks for your call, Anita. 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
9: SRN News, I'm Mary Rose. Iran has again launched drone and missile attacks on Tehran and Kuwait in response to new U.S. airstrikes. Iran's Revolutionary Guard claimed responsibility for the attacks that targeted Gulf states hosting U.S. military bases. Iran now threatens a complete halt in negotiations to end the war. The Trump administration says technical talks are on track for the coming days. Tensions continue over efforts to resume transits of the Strait of Hormuz. France has reported around 1,000 additional deaths during last week's record-breaking heat wave. Extreme temperatures also sparked wildfires in Germany and Berlin. Police used water cannons to cool down crowds. Temperature records were broken across several countries as the heat wave moved east. This is SRN News.
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11: Tonight, expect partly cloudy skies with high humidity. Late at night, some patchy fog may develop, reducing visibility. The temperature will drop to 68 degrees. Moving on to tomorrow, anticipate partly sunny conditions with a high reaching 89 degrees. Tomorrow night will bring partly cloudy skies with a low of 67 degrees. I'm meteorologist Jason Caterina on Philadelphia's AM 990 The Answer and 990theanswer.com.
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1: 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All right, think about this. You see a photo, see a video online, and you think, is that real or is that fake?
2: Sure, you could question everything now.
1: Isn't that crazy? I do the same thing. I saw a video of two paddleboarders in Santa Barbara with this big, like, 15-foot shark next to the paddleboard. And I thought, that's got to be fake. Turns out it's true.
2: How about the Brazilian bungee jumper?
1: Oh,
2: I thought 100%. I went, oh, whatever. That's AI. That's not real.
1: That was just, what a tragedy.
2: I know, but I'm saying we question everything we see now.
1: Okay, our next guest is probably the best person on the planet for saying, like, this is fake. Professor Hani Farid, he invented this whole world of digital forensics. He's been on the show before.
2: Yeah.
1: He does a fantastic job. The reason why we asked him back, he's a professor at UC Berkeley, chief science officer at Get Real Security, is that recently, Dr. Farid, thank you for being here, is that you told the New York Times that you feel like you're going blind. Why is that?
3: Yeah, well, first of all, it's good to talk to you again. I don't think it's been that long, and this is an indication of how fast this technology is changing. Look, so my bread and butter is developing mathematical and computational techniques that can analyze images and video and discover patterns that can determine if something is real or not. And so we work with law enforcement and national security and media outlets and organizations to help figure out what's going on in the world. But along the way, we learn a lot about how fake things are made. And so when I would look at something, whether it was an image or a video, usually I had a pretty good indication of whether I thought it was real or not. And that was because I knew what the weaknesses of these techniques were. I knew where they would make mistakes, and I could usually visually latch onto them. And then you bring in the math and the computation to really assure yourself that you've gotten the right thing. But lately, and by lately I really mean the last 6 months or so, my visual system, and it is very well trained, is really struggling. And that's because these images and these videos, and you were saying it at the top of the segment, are just getting so good. But here's the other thing that's so difficult. It's not just that we're not seeing flaws in fake content. It's that when we do see remarkable images and remarkable videos, we're immediately suspicious of them.
1: Yeah, we are.
3: And so it just... Yeah, and so everything, and we knew we were going to get here. As soon as we started hearing about deepfakes, we knew we'd get to a point where they were going to become imperceptibly indistinguishable from reality. I just didn't think it would come this fast. I thought we had more time, but here we are. And of course, social media is now riddled with this content. And so I think the average person doom scrolling online is really struggling. And it's not just that they can't tell real from fake, is that they're getting scams and they're being defrauded and they're being misled and lied to and being pushed into conspiracies that are not true. And it's dangerous for individuals and societies and democracies.
1: And so when you talk about that, you mean all the Elon Musk investment scams, right, that are out there?
3: Everything from the Elon Musk investment scams to people getting phone calls who they think are their kids who have been kidnapped, getting photos of their kids being kidnapped. I saw one the other day, somebody, and there's a special place in hell for people who do this, by the way. It was a photo, they had taken a photo of somebody's dog, and AI generated them in a hospital under surgery saying you have to send $2,000 or they're going to euthanize your dog. I mean, the creativity of the scammers is phenomenal because the power of the AI is equally phenomenal. And you're seeing this, by the way, at the corporate level, too. You're seeing enterprises losing tens of millions of dollars because they are getting on calls with who they think is their CEO, and it is not.
1: Just transferring money. Yeah.
3: Transferring money. We have seen enterprises hiring North Korean imposters who are then embedded in these companies. So the amount of fraud, because if you think about how much of our, it's not just our personal lives, but our business is happening over Zoom calls and team calls and WebEx calls. It is, we tend to trust what we see, and it's just not really true anymore.
2: I would imagine that the scammers are just using what's available to everybody, the ChatGPTs and stuff like that. Is there technology that's not available to the general public that goes even beyond what they're using?
3: Yeah, it's a great question. So the sort of run-of-the-mill scammer is using commercial product. But state-sponsored actors, China, Russia, et cetera, they are almost certainly have access to tools that we do not have access to that are even more sophisticated. And so I think you see a range of different technologies being deployed. But the fact is that the free stuff is pretty good. And the thing you have to understand about scammers and cyber criminals is they can fail 99% of the time, and they're still wildly successful, wildly, multi-billion-dollar-a-year industry scamming people out of money. And, of course, now what they're doing is they're turning AI agents into the part of the process. So it's not a human on the keyboard having to do the interactions. Yeah. They're literally AI agents, 24/7. They don't sleep. They don't get tired. They don't have a moral conscience. They are scamming people. Yeah.
1: Yeah, let me.
2: AI's even taking the job of the scammers. Pretty soon we're going to have less scammers.
3: You were talking about the robots. Even the scammers are going to be out of a job.
1: You know, this is a serious question. Just imagine if this scenario happened, that somebody deep faked our president, and the deep fake says that there's an incoming missile from China or Russia.
3: Yeah.
1: And we need everybody to go home. And, you know, make sure you have enough food and water for the next week. And this is a national emergency, and puts that out on social media.
3: Yeah. Well, first, two things. One is, thank you for that vision.
2: You know what your nightmare is going to be about tonight.
3: For God's sakes, if I didn't have enough problems.
1: Sorry. He's like, next time we call him, he's like, I'm not coming back on that show ever again.
2: I'm that crazy lady.
3: My booker's going to have a word, but I'm going to have a word with her. Two is, first of all, I don't think this is out of the question. We have seen things, I would say, adjacent to that. So we saw an escalation between India and Pakistan around a fake image that did not lead to catastrophic, but was a clear escalation. So that's number one. And we've seen, for example, members of the U.S. Senate Foreign Relations getting on phone calls with who they think are the Ukrainians, but they are the Russians. Right. So we've seen things that are adjacent with geopolitical implications. That's number one. Number two is, this is not out of the question. I mean, it's certainly capable. We are capable of generating that type of fake content. And then, of course, social media is the delivery mechanism. So if you are, say, Russia or an adversary and you want to create chaos, say, on the eve of an election, this would be a highly effective way to do that. And it only has to work for, what, a few hours and completely disrupt an election. So I think that is worrisome. And I will tell you, this is a national security issue, because that scenario is not out of the question. And that's a global implication. And by the way, let me make it slightly worse, which is, somebody releases a video of the current president saying, I've launched nuclear missiles against Russia, and Russia panics and decides to launch in retaliation. So now imagine it's escalating. It's not just, oh, we're panicked and we're all going to go hoarding food into a home. You can imagine escalations, because things at the geopolitical level happen very, very quickly, as we have seen in the past few years.
1: Yeah, that's horrifying.
2: Is that illegal in the United States of America?
1: I'm sure. I mean...
3: Yeah, I mean, first of all, I'm not a legal scholar, so I'm not the right person. But, you know, we tread into very unknown territory. We're not prepared for this. The legal system is not prepared for this. We're not ready for this. But certainly the quintessential yelling fire in a movie theater covers this, right?
1: That's a good point. Yeah.
3: Yeah.
1: Now, it used to be, and I say used to be, and it's not that long ago, you know, maybe 3 years ago, that we would see an AI-generated image and be like, and I actually kept mine up on Instagram, because I had like two noses and three ears. And, are there any telltale signs now?
3: Yeah. First of all, I miss those days. My job was so much easier when people had two noses and some fingers. It was great. I loved it.
2: One of the best ones was when the founding fathers were all African-American.
1: Yes.
3: Yeah, that was a good one. That was classic. That was good. Yeah, I'm glad we can reminisce about those things. Okay, so the answer to your question is two parts. The short answer is yes, but I'm not going to tell you what they are, and here's why. Because in 3 months, it won't be true anymore. And then everybody listening now is going to have a false sense of security. And you saw that with the fingers. For a long time, people had six fingers. And so the bit was, well, I'll just look at the fingers. But that stopped being true not long after that. Mm-hmm. And so there are still some visual clues in videos. They're very difficult to latch onto. They tend to have a shelf life of 3 to 6 months, and then we have to look for another artifact. And so that's what makes this so difficult for the average consumer. And so your follow-up question is going to be this, if I may. So what do we do, right? Well, there's some simple answers here. First of all, your listeners can't become digital forensics experts, right? This is a really complicated field. We and the people that work with me have been doing this for decades now, and it's hard. We struggle day to day, and this is what we do for a living. But there are things you can do. So first of all, stop getting your news and information from social media. It's lying to you. It's not what it was designed for, and it's not, frankly, very good at it. So if you are spending a lot of time on Facebook and Instagram and TikTok and X, and you're using that for entertainment, fine. I think there's better ways to spend your time, but fine. But it is not a place to get informed about the world. People are lying to you, and I think people should get angry about that. People should be mad.
1: They just say, that's the way it is.
2: Or they're glad that they're getting fed all this propaganda that justifies what they believe.
3: I think that's right, and I think that at some point we're going to have to start understanding that we are being lied to and we're being deceived. And my hope is that I'm a university professor. You see this new generation coming up, and they don't really want anything to do with this. I think they do see it as toxic, and it is toxic. And by the way, it's overwhelming. Science says the more time you spend on social media, the worse it is for your mental health, the worse it is for your physical health. And so so I'm preaching, and I understand that this is hard because the products are by design addictive. I will tell you what I tell my students, which is I know it's hard to delete the accounts. There's this addiction to it and this need for it. So here's a really simple thing you can do today. Delete them from your phone. Just, you can keep the accounts so that when you're at your desk, you can look at them, but just take it off your phone and you will see the amount of time you spend on these apps, which are not good for you, drop precipitously. And so you're not disconnecting entirely, but you're stopping that doom scrolling every spare moment that you have.
1: And, you know, and that's a lot of people just can't do it though, right?
3: I know. But I will tell you, you are now starting to see in Australia and now in other parts of the world, they are banning social media for people, for minors.
1: I think
3: there's a reason for that.
1: Yeah, I think they just did. I read this story in Norway. All the kids can't be on social media.
3: And that's following Australia. Australia took the lead. Norway followed. Other parts of the EU are going to follow. The UK is going to follow. So I think there's a reason why we are doing that, because we now understand 25 years later that there are problems. And it's not just that social media is toxic, and it's dangerous for kids, too. There are predators on these platforms, and kids are being harmed both physically and mentally on the platforms, and so are adults.
1: Now, just one final question. You know, there's the way that you can, like, if you go to openai.com/verify and then Google Gemini, that you can upload a photo and tell you whether or not it was made with that. Are those tools effective?
3: Yeah, and they're great, but, and this is a big but, so the way these technologies work, OpenAI and Google has one as well, is that when they create a piece of content, so when Google creates a piece of content, they embed a signal, what is called a watermark, into the content that is not visible. It's not that little star that you see in the bottom right-hand corner. And then if you upload that image to the Google Gemini checker or the OpenAI checker, it will say, I made this. But the problem is that it only works for their content. So if it wasn't made by Gemini, if it wasn't made by OpenAI, it will remain silent. So if you see a watermark, you know something. But if you don't see a watermark, you know absolutely nothing, because it may have simply been created by another AI model.
1: So that doesn't really matter. Yeah.
3: I mean, so we use those over at Get Real. So we have watermark readers for Gemini and OpenAI and all the technologies that sits along all the other tools that we do. And in that regard, it's useful because we know to check all of them. And we also know that if we don't find anything, we should remain silent, right? There's no signal there. Yeah.
1: So I guess the old phrase, trust but verify, doesn't apply.
3: It does not. And so trusted sources is a good place. Who is saying this? What is their motivation? What do you know about them? Why would you believe a random person on social media saying something? So I do think a lot of this has to go back to trusted sources. Is this somebody that I trust? If a random stranger came up to you and started blabbing something, I don't think the average person would be like, well, I believe that. But somehow when
1: so
3: we
1: smart.
3: Read it on our computer screen, yeah, exactly. So why is it when it's written on the screen, we're like, oh, that must be true. I mean, we've got to like rethink a little bit what we're doing here.
1: Well, you know, thanks for jumping on and talking about all this. And thanks for making my nightmare a little worse. I didn't quite think of the missiles
3: well, you started
1: being.
3: It, I just want to say.
2: True. You didn't start it.
1: Yeah, I guess I did. Oh, man. Now I got visions of missiles going across the ocean and back and forth.
2: Just go on TikTok for a half an hour. I'll take care of that. You'll have much worse things to think
1: That's
2: about.
1: That's true. Oh, wow. That was Dr. Hori Fareed, friend of the show. I hope you come back. Please say yes.
2: Fingers crossed.
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1: Love doom scrolling? I do too. 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
0: You know, every once in a while, I write these prompts, and I think nobody is going to be really interested in it.
5: Right.
0: And I wrote one for Splash of AI. That's our Thursday AI newsletter. And it was about how you can use AI to come up with a personal plan. So instead of you just saying, like, I'd like to be healthy, you say, you know what, be my personal trainer and tell me, give me a 90-day plan because these are my goals and this is why I want to lose weight or get stronger or it's a longevity goal, whatever it may be. And then afterwards, make me an infographic so I can put it on my refrigerator.
6: Do you think it's important in that prompt to also mention to be your cheerleader? Because
0: yeah.
6: You need it to also be a positive influence for you.
0: Yeah, that's true. But my point in bringing that, I mean, that's a good idea for that. Was that I didn't think like this would really resonate with people.
6: And?
0: Because it was kind of like preachy.
6: Mm-hmm.
0: Like, you know, you need to be healthy. And well, I got so much positive feedback.
6: Well, I mean, I think people want to be healthier. They want to be in better shape. They want to live longer.
0: But I think the idea of having an infographic, somebody wrote me a note and said that by having the infographic on the refrigerator, it reminds me not to eat Hostess cupcakes. It's like, that's an important thing. Still to come, I got to tell you about hotel scams that are spreading here on the Kim Komando Show.
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5: Play is suspended at TPC River Highlands in the fourth round for the Travelers Championship. But just before that happened, as the rain came down hard, Scottie Scheffler sank a birdie on hole 13. He takes a 21 under par lead.

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7: Big trades continue to come down in the NBA. On Sunday, the Charlotte Hornets are reportedly trading Miles Bridges and a 2029 first-round pick to the Phoenix Suns in exchange for Grayson Allen, Royce O'Neal, and a 2033 first-rounder, according to Sham Sharania. Meanwhile, at the World Cup, the first round of 32 game was played. Canada ekes out a 1-0 victory over South Africa, the lone goal coming in the 92nd minute. Well, play is suspended at the Travelers Championship final round just before the rain stopped it all. Scottie Scheffler took a one-stroke lead for the top of the tournament with a birdie on hole 13. In baseball, the Dodgers took down the Padres 4-2. Giants outlast the Braves 3-2. Tigers fall to the Astros in extra innings, and the Phillies take down the Mets 5-4.
4: Philadelphia. Welcome back to this week on Capitol Hill. Well, this week's headlines were filled with reports of socialist candidates gaining ground in major American cities. 50 years ago, that would have been almost unimaginable. Today, however, socialism is becoming an increasingly influential force within the Democratic Party. Is this America's future? Not if we reclaim our past. As America celebrates its 250th anniversary, this is the perfect time to ask, what made America the freest, most prosperous nation in history? Looking back over the last 2.5 centuries, one would have to focus very narrowly on only a few indicators to deny that America has experienced extraordinary blessing. Despite undeniable cultural erosion in recent decades, our nation has enjoyed a level of peace, prosperity, liberty, an opportunity unparalleled in human history. So, what was the foundation of that blessing? Psalm 33:12 declares, "Blessed is the nation whose God is the Lord." Perhaps we can find the answer by revisiting the course set by America's founders. In fact, it reaches back before the founding itself. In 1630, John Winthrop described the Massachusetts Bay Colony as, quote, "a city upon a hill." He envisioned a people who understood they lived under a covenantal responsibility before God, a vision that profoundly shaped the character of the future nation. That same conviction appears in President George Washington's farewell address in 1796 when he wrote, "Of all of the dispositions and habits which lead to political prosperity, religion and morality are indispensable supports. And let us with caution indulge the supposition that morality can be maintained without religion." Can it be, he went on to write, that providence has not connected the permanent felicity of a nation with its virtue? What was Washington saying? He believed America's long-term happiness, prosperity, liberty, and security depended on the character of its people. A free nation can remain free only if it remains virtuous. Yet government cannot manufacture virtue. Laws may restrain evil, but they cannot transform the human heart. Virtue is cultivated as men and women submit themselves to God and are shaped by His Word. That brings us back to today's headlines. Socialism is not America's greatest problem. It is a symptom of a deeper spiritual and moral decline. Political movements rise and fall, but the endurance of a republic is ultimately determined by the character of its people. As America celebrates its 250th anniversary, we have an opportunity not merely to commemorate our history, but to recover the biblical foundation that made
1: that history possible.